0: we live in a world today where there are conflicts happening across the globe, the war in Iran, the war in the Holy Land, over in Ukraine, across parts of Africa. And this has been one of the talking points in the Catholic Church recently. When is a war justifiable? Yeah. Especially in the context of people praying for victory and so on and so forth. As Catholics, when do we look at a conflict where there's killing and there's brutality and say, well, this is for a greater cause, this is for a greater good? So in our Catholic social teaching, we believe that this is just.
1: Yeah, I think we should study that tradition. And I don't agree with those that say, oh, it's obsolete, you know, that doesn't apply anymore. I say, no, a fortiori, they apply. I think we should bring them to bear more vigorously. You know, and it goes back to St. Augustine. It's clarified further by Aquinas. It comes up through the papal teaching tradition. And these criteria, I think, are very useful, you know. Is this war truly the last resort? Has everything been tried? Is there a proportion between the destruction of the war and the good to be attained? Is there right intention on the part of the belligerents? Are they going into this for the right reason? And then when it comes to the waging of the war, is there discrimination between combatants and non-combatants? Again, is there proportionality? These are all very useful criteria, and I think the Church's job is to bring these to consciousness and urge political leaders to apply them. You know, the Catechism of the Catholic Church says that when it comes to the evaluation and application of the criteria, that belongs to the civil authorities. And I think there's great wisdom there, too. You know, that in my office in Rochester, Minnesota, I can know the criteria of just war. Do I know enough about the situation on the ground to make the right judgment in regard to them? Well, the Catechism says, well, no, that should really be left to the civil authorities. I mean, I can have my own opinion about it, but I think that's a proper balance. So the Church's job is to bring these criteria to bear and to inform our consciousness about them. And then there are people who are charged with making those determinations.
0: And these very complex and complicated situations going back for decades, sometimes centuries. And one of the problems, is it not, that the space where this is discussed now is social media,
1: yeah,
0: where everything has to fit in a tweet or a short viral video.
1: Right. Yes, and that's a problem. And everyone's an expert. Yeah. Everyone's got a platform.
0: Everyone's got their hot take.
1: Right, and that's not helpful because these are complex matters. And serious people, I mean morally serious people, have to be applying these criteria in a way that's appropriate. And that is hard, right, in the constant chatter of the social media conversation.
2: There was much more to Colum's interview with Bishop Barron. To watch their entire conversation, go to the EWTN News YouTube page. There's much more ahead of this edition of EWTN News In Depth.
3: What does that say as a faith if somebody doesn't say yes and says, I will work with you?
2: Next, are Catholic schools inclusive enough to serve the needs of students with disabilities or learning differences? As parents consider where they will send their children to school next year, we take an in-depth look at what Catholic schools are doing to meet the needs of students with learning differences.
4: But I have no doubt that Jesus is real. I have no doubt that he is present with us. And I have no doubt that he is guiding this church to glory.
2: And later, you may not know this man, but rest assured, your bishop does. We will introduce you to the man behind the scenes, advising Catholic Church leaders across the country on how to improve the church experience and bring more faithful into the pews.
5: Seven years after flames nearly destroyed Notre Dame Cathedral, Paris has its jewel back again.
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5: And since its reopening, more than 11 million visitors and pilgrims have walked through its doors.
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0: 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And that's so important, especially when you have children who have autism.
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1: Works of a recent pope will soon find new life thanks to artificial intelligence. The Benedict XVI Society is teaming up with Perpetuals.com to create an AI system trained on the writings of Pope Benedict XVI. Joining us now is Professor Patrick Groen. He is the CEO of Perpetuals.com, which is behind the project. Professor, thanks so much for joining us.
2: Yeah, thank you for having me.
1: First, can you tell us what was the reason

0: reason to choose Pope Benedict the 16th?
1: So me and the other co-founders of the Pope Benedict 16th Society, we were all impressed from Pope Benedict 16th. I'm from Germany, so he had a big impact on my life as he was

0: watching tonight. 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I'm Veronica Dudo. Good night and God bless.
1: Hello, family. I'm Montse Alvarado with some great news. EWTN's National Catholic Register has a new look. 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
0: I would like to welcome all of you to this Holy Rosary, which is going to be broadcast on the internet and on EWTN. Wherever you are, whether in Lourdes or far abroad, let us join together in prayer. Since the apparition of the Virgin Mary to Saint Bernadette in this very same place, millions, including many saints and popes, have come to pray and ask for God's mercy. Let us join together in praying the sorrowful mysteries of the Holy Rosary and ask the Virgin Mary, Mother of Mercy, to comfort us and cure us of our infirmities, both spiritual and corporal. The prayer requests we have received from you over the internet and social networks have been placed in a box, which is now going to be laid on the altar of the grotto. May the Virgin Mary give courage and hope to those in need. I believe in God, the Father Almighty, creator of heaven and earth, and in Jesus Christ, his only Son, our Lord, who was conceived by the Holy Spirit, born of the Virgin Mary, suffered under Pontius Pilate, was crucified, died, and was buried. He descended into hell. On the third day, he rose again from the dead. He ascended into heaven, and is seated at the right hand of God, the Father Almighty. From there he will come to judge the living and the dead. I believe in the

0: The Holy Spirit, the Holy Catholic Church, the communion of saints, the forgiveness of sins, the resurrection of the body, and life everlasting.
1: Amen.
2: Let us now pray for our Holy Father Pope Leo and for his intentions. Especially we pray for his forthcoming pastoral visit to France. Our Father who art in heaven, hallowed be thy name, thy kingdom come, thy will be done on earth as it is in heaven.
1: Give us this day our daily bread, and forgive us our trespasses, as we forgive those who trespass against us. And lead us not into temptation, but deliver us from evil. Amen.
2: Hail Mary, full of grace, the Lord is with you. Blessed are you among women, and blessed is the fruit of your womb, Jesus.
1: Holy Mary, Mother of God, pray for us sinners, now and at the hour of our death. Amen.
2: Hail Mary, full of grace, the Lord is with you. Blessed are you among women, and blessed is the fruit of your womb, Jesus.
1: Holy Mary, Mother of God, pray for us sinners, now and at the hour of our death. Amen.
2: Hail Mary, full of grace, the Lord is with you. Blessed are you among women, and blessed is the fruit of your womb, Jesus.
1: Holy Mary, Mother of God, pray for us sinners, now and at the hour of our death. Amen.
2: Glory be to the Father, and to the Son, and to the Holy Spirit.
1: As it was in the beginning, it is now, and ever shall be, world without end. Amen.
2: O Mary, conceived without sin,
1: pray for us who have recourse to thee.
3: The first sorrowful mystery, the agony in the garden. A reading from the Gospel according to Matthew. Then Jesus went with them to a place called Gethsemane, and he said to his disciples, "Sit here while I go yonder and pray." And taking with him Peter and the two sons of Zebedee, he began to be sorrowful and troubled. O Lord, we offer you this mystery in praise of your agony, and we ask you, through the intercession of your Holy Mother, the grace of contrition for our sins.
4: Our Father who art in heaven, hallowed be thy name. Thy kingdom come, thy will be done, on earth as it is in heaven.
1: Give us this day our daily bread, and forgive us our trespasses, as we forgive those who trespass against us. And lead us not into temptation, but deliver us from evil. Amen.
4: Hail Mary, full of grace, the Lord is with thee. Blessed art thou among women, and blessed is the fruit of thy womb, Jesus.
1: Holy Mary, Mother of God, pray for us sinners, now and at the hour of our death. Amen.
4: Hail Mary, full of grace, the Lord is with thee. Blessed art thou among women, and blessed is the fruit of thy womb, Jesus.
1: Holy Mary, Mother of God, pray for us sinners, now and at the hour of our death. Amen.
4: Hail Mary, full of grace, the Lord is with thee. Blessed art thou among women, and blessed is the fruit of thy womb, Jesus.
1: Holy Mary, Mother of God, pray for us sinners, now and at the hour of our death. Amen.
4: Hail Mary, full of grace, the Lord is with thee. Blessed art thou among women, and blessed is the fruit of thy womb, Jesus.
1: Holy Mary, Mother of God, pray for us sinners, now and at the hour of our death. Amen.
4: Hail Mary, full of grace, the Lord is with thee. Blessed art thou among women, and blessed is the fruit of thy womb, Jesus.
1: Holy Mary, Mother of God, pray for us sinners, now and at the hour of our death. Amen.
4: Hail Mary, full of grace, the Lord is with thee. Blessed art thou among women, and blessed is the fruit of thy womb, Jesus.
1: Holy Mary, Mother of God, pray for us sinners, now and at the hour of our death. Amen.
4: Hail Mary, full of grace, the Lord is with thee. Blessed art thou among women, and blessed is the fruit of thy womb, Jesus.
1: Holy Mary, Mother of God, pray for us sinners, now and at the hour of our death. Amen.
4: Hail Mary, full of grace, the Lord is with thee. Blessed art thou among women, and blessed is the fruit of thy womb, Jesus.

0: our death. Amen.
1: Hail Mary, full of grace, the Lord is with thee. Blessed art thou among women, and blessed is the fruit of thy womb, Jesus.
0: Holy Mary, Mother of God, pray for us sinners, now and at the hour of our death. Amen.
1: Hail Mary, full of grace, the Lord is with thee. Blessed art thou among women, and blessed is the fruit of thy womb, Jesus.
0: Holy Mary, Mother of God, pray for us sinners, now and at the hour of our death. Amen.
1: Glory be to the Father, and to the Son, and to the Holy Spirit.
0: As it was in the beginning, is now, and ever shall be, world without end. Amen.
1: O Mary, conceived without sin,
0: pray for us who have recourse to thee.
2: The second sorrowful mystery, the scourging at the pillar. Then Pilate took Jesus and scourged him, and the soldiers plaited a crown of thorns and put on his head and arrayed him in a purple robe. They came up to him saying, "Hail, King of the Jews," and struck him with their hands. O Lord, we offer you this mystery in praise of your scourging, and we ask you through the intercession of your Holy Mother, the grace of purity.
3: Our Father who art in heaven, hallowed be thy name. Thy kingdom come, thy will be done on earth as it is in heaven.
0: Give us this day our daily bread, and forgive us our trespasses, as we forgive those who trespass against us. And lead us not into temptation, but deliver us from evil. Amen.
3: Hail Mary, full of grace, the Lord is with thee. Blessed art thou among women, and blessed is the fruit of thy womb.

0: Full of grace, the Lord is with thee. Blessed art thou among women, and blessed is the fruit of thy womb, Jesus.
1: Holy Mary, Mother of God, pray for us sinners, now and at the hour of our death. Amen.
0: Hail Mary, full of grace, the Lord is with thee. Blessed art thou among women, and blessed is the fruit of thy womb.

0: of grace, the Lord is with thee. Blessed art thou among women, and blessed is the fruit of thy womb, Jesus.
1: Holy Mary, Mother of God, pray for us sinners, now and at the hour of our death. Amen.
0: Hail Mary, full of grace, the Lord is with thee. Blessed art thou among women, and blessed is the fruit of thy womb,

0: The Lord is with thee. Blessed art thou among women, and blessed is the fruit of thy womb, Jesus.
1: Holy Mary, Mother of God, pray for us sinners, now and at the hour of our death. Amen.
0: Hail Mary, full of grace, the Lord is with thee. Blessed art thou among women, and blessed is the fruit of thy womb, Jesus.
1: Holy Mary, Mother of God, pray for us sinners, now and at the hour of our death. Amen.
0: Hail Mary, full of grace, the Lord is with thee. Blessed art thou among women, and blessed is the fruit of thy womb, Jesus.
1: Holy Mary, Mother of God, pray for us sinners, now and at the hour of our death. Amen.
0: Hail Mary, full of grace, the Lord is with thee. Blessed art thou among women, and blessed is the fruit of thy womb, Jesus.
1: Holy Mary, Mother of God, pray for us sinners, now and at the hour of our death. Amen.
0: Glory be to the Father, and to the Son, and to the Holy Spirit.
1: As it was in the beginning, it is now, and ever shall be, world without end. Amen.
0: O Mary, conceived without sin,
1: pray for us to have recourse to thee.
2: The third sorrowful mystery, the crowning with thorns. A reading from the Gospel according to St. Matthew. Then the soldiers of the governor took Jesus into the praetorium, and they gathered the whole battalion before him, and they stripped him and put a scarlet robe upon him and plaited a crown of thorns. They put it on his head and put a reed in his right hand. O Lord, we offer you this mystery in praise of your crowning with thorns, and we ask you, through the intercession of the Holy Mother, the grace of being courageous.
3: Our Father, who art in heaven, hallowed be thy name. Thy kingdom come, thy will be done on earth as it is in heaven.
1: Give us this day our daily bread, and forgive us our trespasses, as we forgive those who trespass against us. And lead us not into temptation, but deliver us from evil. Amen.
3: Hail Mary, full of grace, the Lord is with thee. Blessed art thou among women, and blessed is the fruit of thy womb, Jesus.
1: Holy Amen. Mary, Mother of God, pray for us sinners, now and at the hour of our death. Amen.
3: Hail Mary, full of grace, the Lord is with thee. Blessed art thou among women, and blessed is the fruit of thy womb, Jesus.
1: Holy Mary, Mother of God, pray for us sinners, now and at the hour of our death. Amen.
3: Hail Mary, full of grace, the Lord is with thee. Blessed art thou among women, and blessed is the fruit of thy womb, Jesus.
1: Holy Mary, Mother of God, pray for us sinners, now and at the hour of our death. Amen.
3: Hail Mary, full of grace, the Lord is with thee. Blessed art thou among women, and blessed is the fruit of thy womb, Jesus.
1: Holy Mary, Mother of God, pray for us sinners, now and at the hour of our death. Amen.
3: Hail Mary, full of grace, the Lord is with thee. Blessed art thou among women, and blessed is the fruit of thy womb, Jesus.
1: Holy Mary, Mother of God, pray for us sinners, now and at the hour of our death. Amen.
3: Hail Mary, full of grace, the Lord is with thee. Blessed art thou among women, and blessed is the fruit of thy womb, Jesus.
1: Holy Mary, Mother of God, pray for us sinners, now and at the hour of our death. Amen.
3: Hail Mary, full of grace, the Lord is with thee. Blessed art thou among women, and blessed is the fruit of thy womb, Jesus.
1: Holy Mary, Mother of God, pray for us sinners, now and at the hour of our death. Amen.
3: Hail Mary, full of grace, the Lord is with thee. Blessed art thou among women, and blessed is the fruit of thy womb, Jesus.
1: Holy Mary, Mother of God,
4: pray for us sinners, now and at the hour of our death. Amen.
3: Hail Mary, full of grace, the Lord is with thee. Blessed art thou among women, and blessed is the fruit of thy womb, Jesus.
4: Holy Mary, Mother of God, pray for us sinners, now and at the hour of our death. Amen.
3: Hail Mary, full of grace, the Lord is with thee. Blessed art thou among women, and blessed is the fruit of thy womb, Jesus.
4: Holy Mary, Mother of God, pray for us sinners, now and at the hour of our death. Amen.
3: Glory be to the Father, and to the Son, and to the Holy Spirit.
4: As it was in the beginning, is now, and ever shall be, world without end. Amen.
3: O Mary, conceived without sin,
4: pray for us who have recourse to thee.
5: The fourth sorrowful mystery, the carrying of the cross. From the Gospel according to St. Mark. And they compelled a passerby, Simon of Cyrene, who was coming in from the country, the father of Alexander and Rufus, to carry his cross. And they brought to Jesus to the place called Golgotha, which means the place of the skull. O Lord, we offer you this mystery in praise of the carrying of the cross, and we ask you through the intercession of your Holy Mother, the grace of patience in suffering.
6: Our Father, who art in heaven, hallowed be thy name. Thy kingdom come, thy will be done, on earth as it is in heaven.
4: Give us this day our daily bread, and forgive us our trespasses, as we forgive those who trespass against us. And lead us not into temptation, but deliver us from evil. Amen.
6: Hail Mary, full of grace, the Lord is with thee. Blessed art thou among women, and blessed is the fruit of thy womb, Jesus.
4: Holy Mary, Mother of God, pray for us sinners, now and at the hour of our death. Amen.
6: Hail Mary, full of grace, the Lord is with thee. Blessed art thou among women, and blessed is the fruit of thy womb, Jesus.
4: Holy Mary, Mother of God, pray for us sinners, now and at the hour of our death. Amen.
6: Hail Mary, full of grace, the Lord is with thee. Blessed art thou among women, and blessed is the fruit of thy womb, Jesus.
4: Holy Mary, Mother of God, pray for us sinners, now and at the hour of our death. Amen.
6: Hail Mary, full of grace, the Lord is with thee. Blessed art thou among women, and blessed is the fruit of thy womb, Jesus.
4: Holy Mary, Mother of God, pray for us sinners, now and at the hour of our death. Amen.
6: Hail Mary, full of grace, the Lord is with thee. Blessed art thou among women, and blessed is the fruit of thy womb, Jesus.
4: Holy Mary, Mother of God, pray for us sinners, now and at the hour of our death. Amen.
6: Hail Mary, full of grace, the Lord is with thee. Blessed art thou among women, and blessed is the fruit of thy womb, Jesus.
4: Holy Mary, Mother of God, pray for us sinners, now and at the hour of our death. Amen.
6: Hail Mary, full of grace, the Lord is with thee. Blessed art thou among women, and blessed is the fruit of thy womb, Jesus.
4: Holy Mary, Mother of God, pray for us sinners, now and at the hour of our death. Amen.
6: Hail Mary, full of grace, the Lord is with thee. Blessed art thou among women, and blessed is the fruit of thy womb, Jesus.
4: Holy Mary, Mother of God, pray for us sinners, now and at the hour of our death. Amen.
6: Hail Mary, full of grace, the Lord is with thee. Blessed art thou among women, and blessed is the fruit of thy womb, Jesus.
4: Holy Mary, Mother of God, pray for us sinners, now and at the hour of our death. Amen.
6: Hail Mary, full of grace, the Lord is with thee. Blessed art thou among women, and blessed is the fruit of thy womb, Jesus.
4: Holy Mary, Mother of God,
7: Mother of God, pray for us sinners, now and at the hour of our death. Amen.
6: Glory be to the Father, and to the Son, and to the Holy Spirit,
7: as it was in the beginning, is now, and ever shall be, world without end. Amen.
6: O Mary, conceived without sin, pray for us who have recourse to thee.
2: The fifth sorrowful mystery, the crucifixion. A reading from the Gospel according to St. Luke. And when they came to the place of the skull, there they crucified Jesus. And the criminals, one on the right hand and one on the left. And Jesus said, Father, forgive them, for they do not know what they do. O Lord, we offer you this mystery in praise of your crucifixion. And we ask you, through the intercession of your Holy Mother, the grace of final perseverance.
8: Our Father, who art in heaven, hallowed be thy name. Thy kingdom come, thy will be done on earth as it is in heaven. Amen.

0: and forgive us our trespasses, as we forgive those who trespass against us. And lead us not into temptation, but deliver us from evil. Amen.
1: Hail Mary, full of grace, the Lord is with you. Blessed art thou among women, and blessed the fruit of thy womb, Jesus.
0: Holy Mary, Mother of God, pray for us sinners, now and at the hour of our death. Amen.
1: Hail Mary, full of grace, the Lord is with thee. Blessed art thou among women, and blessed the fruit of thy womb, Jesus.
0: Holy Mary, Mother of God, pray for us sinners, now and at the hour of our death. Amen.
1: Hail Mary, full of grace, the Lord is with thee. Blessed art thou among women, and blessed the fruit of

0: with thee, blessed art thou among women, and blessed the fruit of thy womb, Jesus.
1: Holy Mary, Mother of God, pray for us sinners, now and at the hour of our death. Amen.
0: Hail Mary, full of grace, the Lord is with thee, blessed art thou among women, and blessed the fruit of thy womb, Jesus.
1: Holy Mary, Mother of God, pray for us sinners, now and at the hour of our death. Amen.
0: Hail Mary, full of grace, the Lord is with thee, blessed art thou among women, and blessed the fruit of thy womb, Jesus.
1: Holy Mary, Mother of God, pray for us sinners, now and at the hour of our death. Amen.
0: Hail Mary, full of grace, the Lord is with thee. Blessed art thou among women, and blessed the fruit of

0: God is with thee, blessed art thou among women, and blessed the fruit of thy womb, Jesus.
1: Holy Mary, Mother of God, pray for us sinners, now and at the hour of our death. Amen.
0: Hail Mary, full of grace, the Lord is with thee, blessed art thou among women, and blessed the fruit of thy womb, Jesus.
1: Holy Mary, Mother of God, pray for us sinners, now and at the hour of our death. Amen.
0: Glory be to the Father, and to the Son, and to the Holy Spirit.
1: As it was in the beginning, is now and ever shall be, world without end. Amen.
0: O Mary, conceived without sin,
1: pray for us who have recourse to thee.
2: Let us pray. O God, who gave joy to the world through the resurrection of your Son, our Lord Jesus Christ, grant that, through the prayers of his Virgin Mother, the Virgin Mary, we may receive the joys of everlasting life. We ask this through our Lord Jesus Christ, your Son, who lives and reigns with you in the unity of the Holy Spirit, God, forever and ever.
1: Amen.
2: The Lord be with you.
1: And with your spirit.
2: May Almighty God bless you, the Father, and the Son, and the Holy Spirit.
1: Amen.
2: Hail, Holy Queen, Mother of mercy, hail our life, our sweetness, and our hope. To thee do we cry, poor banished children of Eve. To thee do we send up our sighs, mourning and weeping in this valley of tears. Turn then, most gracious advocate, thine eyes of mercy towards us, and after this our exile, show unto us the blessed fruit of thy womb, Jesus. O clement, O loving, O sweet Virgin Mary, pray for us, O Holy Mother of God,
1: that we may be made worthy of the promises of Christ.
2: Our Lady of Lourdes,
1: pray for us.
2: Our Lady of Lourdes,
1: pray for us.
2: Our Lady of Lourdes,
1: pray for us.
2: Saint Bernadette,
1: pray for us.
2: In the name of the Father, and of the Son, and of the Holy Spirit.
1: Amen.
2: Amen.
1: Thank you, Father.
3: Lourdes is celebrating the 150th anniversary of the coronation of the statue of Our Lady of Lourdes. To crown Mary is to affirm that she is queen, not of power, but of tenderness and protection. Throughout the month of May, flower by flower, pilgrims are creating a huge crown in homage to the Virgin Mary. You too can participate in the crown with a flower in your name. 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

join the Archdiocese for the Military Services in prayer as we honor the men and women who have made the ultimate sacrifice serving in our nation's armed forces. EWTN takes you to the Basilica of the National Shrine of the Immaculate Conception as the Most Reverend Timothy Broglio celebrates the Archdiocese for the Military Services Memorial Mass, Monday at 11:30 a.m. Eastern on EWTN.

0: Hi, this is Doug Keck, inviting you to join me next time when our guest author is Dr. Matthew Wiseman. His book is The Two Jerusalems, My Conversion from the Messianic Movement to the Catholic Church.
1: Your assumptions about the way the world are can be very powerful. They can really shape the way you see reality. And that's a very strong assumption among Baptists and Messianics, is that everything Catholic is pagan.
0: That's author Dr. Matthew Wiseman next time on Bookmark.
2: There are a lot of promises in the AI world right now.
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5: Joseph Pieper was a philosopher from 20th century Germany.
2: He was worried that we were becoming slaves of this work-centered culture.
6: If artificial intelligence is going to take away the difficulties of work, the real question there becomes, what gives our life meaning? And that is precisely the question that Pieper poses.
7: For Pieper, is not a question of how much free time do you have. 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
5: What he says about those things is maybe even truer today than it would have been in his time.
8: Tonight on Life on the Rock, we have Peter Gravel. We'll hear a reflection and much more.

0: Welcome to Life on the Rock. Tonight, our guest is Peter Gravel. He is from the Madonna House up in Combermere, Canada. It's about over 3 hours north of Toronto. I'm really excited to have him here. I spent a month with them a couple years ago, and it was a powerful experience. We caught up with him at the Focus Conference, and he's going to share exactly what is Madonna House.
1: We're now going to a reflection from Seek.
2: Hi everyone, my name is Kelly and I serve as a missionary with Focus. And when I was going into college, I was on the cusp of my faith and I didn't know if it was possible to be Catholic in college or even worth it. And my first week on campus, I met the Focus missionaries, I joined a Focus Bible study, and it completely changed my life. The women in it are still my best friends to this day. It was through this Bible study that I learned how to pray and I started going to Mass on Sundays, and I began to truly live a life of discipleship. And it wasn't that I was, you know, started becoming just a good person. My life was always like, oh, being Catholic is about following the rules. But what being Catholic is, authentically Catholic, is being fully alive. And praise be to God, Focus helped me come to discover this. And as I was a student at Maryland, I was studying engineering, and the Lord invited me, just this growing attraction in my heart, to give more of myself to Him as a missionary with Focus. So I said yes, and I've been serving for 4 years, and it has been an incredible experience, growing closer to Him and bringing so many other women to come to know Him.
0: Peter Gravel, welcome to Life on the Rock.
3: Thank you. Thank you.
0: I'm excited to do this interview because you are a member of Madonna House. You've been there 35 years. And first,

0: We need to talk and say, what is Madonna Health?
1: Ah, yes. That's a very good question. It's really, really hard to answer. We are a group of lay people mm-hmm. who are consecrated, small C consecration. We take promises, not vows, of poverty, chastity, and obedience. And we try to live that out in a very tight-knit community of... We live very closely together. You know, just a lot of people say that it's not going to work. Men and women living celibate lives in a close proximity of one another.
0: Right.
1: And but it does, strangely.
0: Right. So you all have smaller houses in different countries and in America and things. And in Combermere, in Ontario, Canada, you have your largest kind of mother house. Mm-hmm. It's about 120 members.
1: Yeah, there are 120 members there in Combermere. At our training center, where people come and visit us and stay with us, there is probably about 70 members. And at a house just a half mile down the road, there's another 50.
0: And you all, you know, you live a real life of poverty and simplicity and sharing. I mean, oftentimes there's rooms that are shared with one another, and you have a donation center that people, a long history of people in the area, I guess, and even all as far down as Toronto, right, is bringing their clothes and leaving clothes. Yeah. And you all wear those clothes, give them to the poor. So it's very much relying on Providence. We should say it's about 3 hours north of Toronto.
1: We're about 3.5 hours north of Toronto, two and a half hours west of Ottawa.
0: Yeah, beautiful area. I don't know if you call that the North Woods, but
1: The Northern Woods.
0: Northern Woods, and it's on a river. There's a dam there.
1: And,
0: beautiful boating, kayaking, and stuff that takes place there.
1: Yeah,
0: but just a really scenic, peaceful place. I got to go up there a few years ago and spend about a month, and I had a great experience. And I think that's one of the great apostolates you all do, is you have a guest program. People can come and stay. Tell us about that.
1: Yeah, so our guest program is that we invite people to come and share our lives. People can come for a week up to a year and live with us, you know? So we open our hearts, we open our lives to them. They are invited to live the same way we do. You know, they're not bound by our promises, but we ask them to live those promises. And during that time, they will pray with us, eat with us, recreate with us, you know, and just share our life, totally.
0: Yeah. And I spent, it seemed like a lot of time in your, like we call it a refectory in religious life, but the eating area, you have picnic benches that has like six people and these wooden benches, but it has a wonderful way of fostering conversation.
1: Yeah.
0: You can't really hide when you're sitting at a table like that. And if you're sullen and silent, you'll stick out like a sore thumb. But I found it just a beautiful experience. There's a lot of women there, and their presence has a way, because I saw it repeatedly, like people may be struggling with something, they're wounded, they come in, they want to make a retreat or a break, and they can receive some healing. You must have a lot of stories along those lines.
1: Oh, yes, yeah. You know, it's amazing, you know, how to watch these young people come in, and they're all caved in on themselves.
0: Yeah.
1: And then a month later, they're standing straight up, you know? I remember one father coming in and saying, "What did you do to my son?" You know, he left a boy and he came home a man. You know, it just gives people a chance to, you know, just to break open their heart.
0: Right.
1: You know, there's a milieu where they know they're loved.
0: Yeah.
1: And they can be vulnerable for the first time in their life.
0: Right. Right.
1: And experience God loving them, other people loving them, you know, in a chaste way.
0: Right. Cell phones are highly discouraged.
1: Yeah.
0: If prohibited, I don't know, but you have, you know, farming that's done there. You have, I call it logging, I guess, but firewood chopping. And so there's all kinds of work. You can make maple syrup at the right time of year. And that was a wonderful thing to see. I remember the image of this kind of

0: old, tough, kind of beat up pickup truck, and all these guys in the back going off to pick apples or something, mm-hmm. and they come back laughing. Yeah. This great camaraderie. Yeah. And I think for men, especially, like to get together, you know, there's just a natural sense of humor. And like in the kitchen, mm-hmm. we would do the vegetables prep or and stuff, and just a place filled with laughter and just fellowship.
1: Yeah.
0: And I saw that repeatedly. Is there one particular, another case maybe that stands out for you? In a...
1: There's so many, you know. They all start blending into one another, you know.
0: Yeah.
1: But...
0: Well, let me say this while you think about that. You know, I was looking for a place to take a little break. I was the superior of the community for a while, mm-hmm. and I said, I need a little sabbatical. And I was looking online at Madonna House. I'd heard great things about it. And it was so Marian.
1: Yes.
0: And I remember one of the priests had a video and he was talking about Mary. I said, that's it. That's the place. And I thought, just the name Madonna House, you sense a presence of Mary there. And I think the women express it beautifully. Mm-hmm. And we should talk about maybe the foundress now, because Catherine Doherty was known as a woman of the Spirit, the Holy Spirit, powerful. Mm-hmm. But the Spirit comes with Our Lady and through Our Lady, doesn't it?
1: Yeah.
0: And,
1: One of our great features is we have a real devotion to Our Lady of Cumbermere. Mm-hmm. It's, you know, Catherine's Russian tradition. She would pray to Our Lady under a local title. Mm-hmm. And so when she was working in Harlem, she was praying to Our Lady of Harlem. Mm-hmm. And then when she came to Cumbermere, she prayed to Our Lady of Cumbermere. And early on, a woman went home and continued to pray for that and received a tremendous grace and wrote back to Catherine saying, I want to donate money and raise money towards a statue under a title of Our Lady of Cumbermere because of this grace.
0: Right.
1: And Catherine said, knew that you just can't do that. Mm-hmm. And so she wrote back and said, no, you know, we're going to work this out. And so, but she wrote to the bishop and asked him if something could be done. Mm-hmm. And the bishop wrote back and said, I'm going to send your request on to Rome, but don't expect an answer for 20 years. You know, Rome works that way. And 2 months later, we get a letter saying, yes, you've been approved of this. You know, and so we got a statue. So then Catherine started looking for what does Our Lady of Cumbermere look like? Mm-hmm. And they found a statue by an artist in the United States. Mm-hmm. And they wrote to her saying, you know, we love your statue, but it's cold up here, so her cape needs to be longer and her veil fuller. And can you do it for cost?
0: Yeah.
1: And the artist wrote back and said, you know what? That's always bothered me. Yes, her cape needs to be longer. And of course I can do it for cost. But I do only the best work, so the cost may be expensive. And so we started raising money, and we have this beautiful statue of Our Lady of Cumbermere now. And she looks after, she's our mother.
0: Yeah.
1: And this, she's a place where miracles happen.
0: Right.
1: You know, nothing dramatic, but you know, there's one woman who had young children, and she has diagnosed with cancer, with terminal cancer. And they went there to pray, and she had went to remission. And she saw her children grow up. And then when her children had children, her grandchildren, her cancer returned. And she came back to Our Lady of Cumbermere and prayed there to see her grandchildren grow up. And she did.
0: Oh, wow.
1: You know, and just and small things, you know. One tour, we're giving tours, and one of our staff workers was giving this tour, and there was this wall of disbelief and rejection of God.
0: Yeah.
1: And with one of the people giving on the tour, and she was just in exasperation, lifted her arms up like this, what can I do? And a bird landed on her finger.
0: Oh, really?
1: and the man's heart was just melted. Totally.
0: Y'all do have the big, beautiful blue jays there, the biggest ones I've ever seen in my life. But, you know, I liked about the statue is that, you know, she's kind of running towards the person. And to me, it's an image, like, of the visitation, but as a mother coming after us. And

0: And also the prayer that Catherine Doherty wrote, I thought, to Our Lady of Combermere was, there's one line where she says, give us strength for another day. There's some line, I think, towards the end. At least some prayer I saw that she wrote. And I was so struck by that because I said, Catherine Doherty is a very strong woman. You know, and she's praying for strength.
1: Yeah.
0: And it was a consolation for me that we need to depend on God for strength. And Our Lady helps us in that strength.
1: Yeah.
0: Now, you've been in charge of the spiritual formation of men entering the community. What are some of the aspects of the charism that you emphasize for them?
1: So we talk about, you know, our promises, promises of poverty, chastity, and obedience, and how we as lay people live them out. So our poverty is, it's not the Franciscan poverty, and nor is it the Benedictine poverty, the two standards. But Catherine, in her struggle and her wisdom with it, brought forth a sense of poverty for lay people. So we need to have physical responsibility as lay people. So we're allowed to have bank accounts. And some of those bank accounts can be large, some of them can be small. But we can't spend a cent without permission.
0: Right, right.
1: We can't add to that without permission.
0: Right, right.
1: And so it's a... It's a poverty of usage, but responsibility.
0: And what about like having the men, women together? I think about the celibacy, the chastity part. That brings a certain vitality, right? Together.
1: Yes. Yeah. You know, it's one psychologist priest who comes and says, you know, this shouldn't work.
0: Yeah.
1: And really, and people look at us and say, it's a great experiment, but it's never going to work.
0: Yeah, yeah.
1: But it does.
0: Yeah.
1: You know, there's something about men and women living closely and being celibate closely together.
0: Right.
1: You know, and complementing each other.
0: Yeah.
1: It's like... the closeness diffuses some of this, the tension within celibacy.
0: Right.
1: You know, it's in some places it's like women are, you can't go near them. You know, and but here they're sitting across the table from you.
0: Right.
1: And so you see them as sisters.
0: Yeah.
1: And respect them as sisters.
0: Yeah.
1: You know, and so they, and so you're challenged on a daily basis not to objectify.
0: Right.
1: And so in that, you grow quickly in your commitment to celibacy can grow quickly in that way.
0: Yeah. What are some of the things about Catherine Doherty that you most admired or that drew you to the community?
1: Oh, the broadness of her vision. You know, she would say nothing is foreign to the apostolate except for sin. And so, and we have no real mission, as people call it, you know, or, and so we're not teachers. We're not, we're not healers. We don't, you don't run hospitals. We don't do any one specific thing. We can do anything. And so that's what really brought me. So I can find my holiness working as a carpenter. And that's what I did. You know, I love hard work. And to be able to find true holiness, doing whatever you're doing, that was such a brilliant thing that Catherine brought us.
0: Yeah. And you've developed a skill of silversmithing.
1: So I came to Madonna House as a silversmith. I had done silversmithing before. And early on in my stay, the head carpenter came to the guest dorm and said, can anyone use a hammer? And I laughed. I lived with the hammer in my hand, right? And so I put my hand up and he said, fine, tomorrow you're a carpenter. And I said, no, I'm a silversmith, wrong hammer. He said, doesn't matter. And since that day, I've been working as a carpenter, you know, and now I just finished a major renovation of all our buildings at Madonna House.
0: Oh, wow.
1: Overseeing the construction, you know, going in from the

0: the drawings, although they're working with the architect, getting the drawings and floor plan set, going through all the process of getting permits and the digging of the hole and getting contractors and actually doing the work the way from the digging the hole, first hole, to putting the last bit of paint on the drywall.
1: Yeah. What's something that fills you with gratitude when you think of your life there?
0: Oh, just so much. Well, salvation. Mm-hmm. It's given me a pathway to salvation. I'm just so grateful for that, because I know if I wasn't there, I'd be lost.
1: Yeah.
0: I don't even know if I'd be Catholic if I left Madonna House after a month.
1: Yeah.
0: You know, but it's there. Yeah. It gives me the strength to remain as a Catholic. You know, people come and say, "You must be a really strong Catholic to be there." Mm-hmm. I said, no, you're the strong Catholic. If you can remain Catholic out in the world, I'm just a weak person.
1: Yeah.
0: And Catherine showed us that there's salvation for the weak.
1: Yeah.
0: You know, and in that, there's hope.
1: Right. And there is a group of priests. You all have a priest.
0: Some of the men in Madonna House are priests.
1: Yeah.
0: Some of them have come as priests.
1: Right.
0: And some of them have come through being a layman and being sent to the seminary by Madonna House and then ordained for Madonna House.
1: Yeah. So you have that spiritual guidance there and from your brothers and sisters as well. So there's a lot of great input. We just have like a minute left. Can you tell us something about Pustinia? That's one of the most famous
0: Pustinia.
1: Aspects.
0: One of the thing that Catherine is really famous for, her book Pustinia, which was published 50 years ago last year.
1: Mm.
0: And it's a place where you can go and pray and spend time with God.
1: Yeah.
0: You know, stepping away, whether in Cumbermere we have log cabins, in Washington we have rooms inside a house where you can go for 24 hours with bread, water, and the Bible and be there with the Lord.
1: Yeah.
0: You know, not alone, but in solitude with Him.
1: Yeah. In the Canadian woods.
0: Canadian wilderness or in the wilds of D.C.
1: All right. Well, Peter, thank you so much for talking to us.
0: Thank you.
1: Well, Brother John, what did you think of the interview?
2: I thought it was great, yeah. And I always liked just that sense of community, of fraternity, of even how he just kind of pointed out, even during their times of meals, just coming together and laughing and just kind of sharing life.
1: Right. It's a simple life, you know, in many ways an austere life. They work hard up there, and they also have like a full dairy farm. And you know, I forgot how many cows they have, but, you know, big gardens and lots of work to be done.
2: Isn't one of the things apple cider?
1: I was there for an apple cider.
2: I remember the video you were showing us.
1: Yeah, we picked a bunch of apples and then crushed them in the cider stuff. It was really a great experience in so many ways. And the friendship, the fellowship, I really loved. And you meet, and like the visitors too. When I was there, they had like a number, I mean, probably had like 20 visitors. Mm-hmm. And they all have their own stories. Yeah. So there's just a lot of great communication, a lot of stories, and prayerful at the same time. And the witness of Catherine Doherty, her life was just so full, and her teachings were just so strong and deep. You know, it was lots of food for thought. So I just found it a great place to go for a break, to be renewed, you know, to connect with some people.
2: And that was right after you were a community servant for six years.
1: Right. Yeah. I remember reading one time that Thomas Merton had said, hearing Catherine Doherty give a talk was like being thrown down a flight of stairs. That she could shake you up, right? We can get into our kind of thinking, our categories, and maybe a middle class type lifestyle, and, you know, values and things like that, and forget the radical call of the gospel. Mm. I mean, even if you're, and they also have like a summer camp for families to come and with their children, but to give ourselves in our vocations, whatever they are, you know, that call is a radical call to give of yourself, have sacrificial love. So she just touched so many people. And they have much smaller houses, you know, across the world. In D.C., not far from our news office, they have a few people living there.

0: And so like someone could go and make a pustinia there. They could spend a few days maybe in solitude and silence and really pray and be renewed.
1: That's nice. And also just even that challenge to kind of

respected their wishes, their privacy, mm-hmm. and stuff like that. But, you know, very much a lively conversation, you know, when you were there. So it's not like this disconnect where everybody comes dull, but they become more present to you and more full of life. Well, may our Heavenly Father shine His face upon you. May He give you His peace. May He fill you with His Holy Spirit. In the name of the Father, and the Son, and the Holy Spirit. We'll see you next week on Life on the Rock.

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through the gift of your resurrection, the spirit of peace and love and joy, the spirit that conquers everything, the spirit that provides for everything. Trust you all of our prayers, all of our intentions, everything that has been presented to you on this trip and here tonight. Give you all of those, our friends and families and people we work with. Our Lady of Lourdes, pray for us. Give the gift of peace to our world, to our nation. I offer this prayer just in a sincere way, with a grateful heart and a full heart, and beg the Lord's blessing. Through the intercession of Our Lady, who is so present here, glad and happy to be our mother, shower upon us gifts and graces and peace and blessings, we just pray. By the power of this light that burns before you,

intentions. And Lord, we know how good you are. 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We know how much you desire and love to answer our prayers. We, Lord, ask you to give strength to those who need it, comfort and consolation to those who suffer. 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

0: Hi, good morning, everyone. 52 minutes after the hour.
1: From what I understand, other doctors you talked with, medical experts say this shouldn't have happened.
2: She had never seen anything like it. The doctors at the hospital in the emergency room said they had never seen anything like it. It's something that just cannot be explained in the medical books.
3: Miracles, what they are, why they happen, how they can change your life. It's hard not to believe in miracles if you've actually experienced one. They're amazing stories.
4: Do you believe in miracles? Well, the latest Pew poll says that nearly 80% of Americans do. And among the most fervent believers are those who say the Virgin Mary, the mother of Jesus Christ, appears and intervenes in lives regularly.
5: We talk about the miracle of Lourdes. Like, what is the miracle of Lourdes?
6: Something like supernatural, right? Like Our Lady appeared to this little girl over a period of time, and this girl had faith, and it changed her life, and it changed that part of France forever. Our Lady's face is an icon of the Father. The Father chose Our Lady to communicate His tenderness and His love to the baby Jesus, the person of Jesus, right? And so when Jesus looked at her face, it reminded Him of the Father. And so it's beautiful in these places that Mary appears. Like, Mary comes and her face is the love, the tenderness, the joy of the Father, right? And so she wants to pour that out over people, right?
5: Our Lady of Lourdes, there's obviously a healing theme. People bring their sufferings, their struggles, physical healing or physical injuries, but also spiritual, emotional. And it's almost like they unload them to Our Lady and Lourdes at this healing of these healing waters. It's just beautiful. And I go with kids in particular from an organization in New York and New Jersey called the American Special Needs Pilgrimage Group. So it's a group of kids with special needs. And so anywhere from Down syndrome to autism to cerebral palsy to kids in wheelchairs, it's just beautiful. And yeah. I really believe that Lourdes with kids with special needs on Easter, during Easter week, is a reality that is probably the closest to heaven that we could get. The joy there and the love there and the beauty. And that we can't wait to share with you the gift of Lourdes and the gift of being on mission in life too. So God bless you.
7: Heavenly Father, bless my brothers in thanksgiving for their life and vocation. Just ask for your Holy Spirit to come down upon them as they prepare for pilgrimage to Lourdes to see Our Lady, that they would be faithful sons, that you inspire them with the Holy Spirit, the Spirit of resurrection, the Spirit of healing, the Spirit that gives new life. We ask our Holy Mother to be with them in a special way, to lead them and guide them on their way, but also to encounter them in a new way as they go see Her in Lourdes.
8: Father Angelus.
5: Nice to meet you. Excited for the trip? Yeah?
9: You know, it's beautiful being with kids with special needs because they're so free. They don't judge anybody. So easy to be around because you can be yourself. A lot of people, when they see special needs kids, they ask, "Ooh, what's wrong with them?" But on this trip, the experience is that we get to spend time with them and we get to realize what's right with them. They teach us. It's beautiful.
10: I'm going to be on TV.

0: Yeah, man.
1: And they teach the world, they teach us about the gift of life, the gift of human dignity, and the joy and peace that just comes with being ourselves. So stay tuned for more, but that's really the heart of it. What's right with everybody that God has created? We'll see.
0: It looks great.
2: I'm due for some new ones, though. Probably when I get back.
3: Come, let me help you. How much stuff do you have in these pockets, man? You won't even need half of it.
1: You ready? We're going to war. All right, everybody, this is the big trip. My mom's embarrassed, but this is my mom, Luann. She came from all the way from Kansas City to be with us.
4: Great.
1: There's a point in the trip where we're going to sit down and talk, and she's going to be on TV. She's not really excited about that, but it's going to happen.
5: Right now, I'm really excited. Get to spend time with the teenage youth, my friends. It's going to be a great adventure, and I can't wait to come home and tell my parents about everything.
6: 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They don't travel with their families. It also gives their families a break from caring for the child as they would any other child. So we take that responsibility for the family.
1: I'm blessed. How are you? You good?
7: I'm grand. I'm grand.
1: We're doing it. Here
7: we
1: are.
7: We're doing it. We're ready. We're ready.
1: I'm ready.
8: How's everybody today?
1: We're going on our way to Lourdes, France.
9: Hi, I'm Celine, and then we're about to take off the flight to go to Lourdes. I'm in the youth group, and I'm so excited for it.
10: Awesome.
11: Please check to see that your seatbelts are securely fastened.
1: All right, let's pray. In the name of the Father, and of the Son, and of the Holy Spirit, the Lord be with you. We bring our hopes and dreams. We bring our struggles. We bring the people we pray for. And so even in the airport, we can look to the cross, and we can be grateful. And we can be filled with hope that nothing can take away Jesus' love for us.

beautiful experience of Lourdes is to come on pilgrimage and to experience the presence of Our Lady, who always leads us to the Lord. And it's almost like people bring so much stuff here. They bring their suffering, their prayers, their struggles, their hopes, their desire for healing, for forgiveness, for peace. And it's like they come and drop it off to Our Lady, able to trust her and to experience, being unburdened here, being unburdened by the presence of Our Lady and the presence of the miraculous water and the grace. And so people come from all over the world, in a way, just offering their whole lives to Our Lady, and then she takes that and can transform it and bring

the joy and peace and the light of Easter, the gift of her son, which is beautiful. So it's really an unburdening, and that's what pilgrimage is. You bring so much with you, you have to drop it off somewhere. And so Lourdes is a beautiful place to do that.

praying for my family and friends at home and for all the pilgrims here on the trip. But yeah, and praying that everyone stays safe and has a good time and gets a good experience out of the trip.

0: It's tremendous energy, and for the young people, it's a tremendous growth experience for them. It changes them in a way that's hard to describe.
1: Certainly when we come here, I've always prayed that we're able to reach out to more families and to help more children.
2: People change here. Something happens and the Lord does work, and that's a real thing. But just the gift of faith, the experience of the presence of God that people experience.

0: we pray for the children that and every child that's come through here. And you know, we continue to pray for the kids we bring and the kids we haven't brought yet, that we pray that they make our way to us if that's God's plan.
1: When did Brother Michael, who was then Dr. Michael, begin the organization?
2: Yeah, he was a young doctor who got together with a chaplain, Father Michael Byrne, and they decided to take some disabled children to Lourdes. Mm. He said it was a competitive thing because the Church of England vicar was taking his children to a holiday camp. So he decided Lourdes would be more fun. So he took the disabled children here. I think the first formal group under the name HCPT, which for the Americans became ASCPG, started in about 1956. And Jerry started the group in the early 90s.
3: Yeah, which is wonderful. We brought our first children here, five children in 1998. The five of them I still vividly remember. I emigrated to the United States in the mid-80s. Then I met Rosemary, and we ended up getting married, and we were back in Ireland one time just after we were married, and we were talking about Lourdes, and we started putting it together. How do we do it? How do we get from the New York area to Lourdes?
0: Being in Ireland and coming up with this idea, we had a one-year-old, was pregnant, and we often think back and think, what were we thinking? Because, you know, why would you take that on? But something was saying, making us say yes. A person can make a difference. You know, that you don't have to have some big degree or have a lot of money, you know, to just want to do something, to just try and make a difference. It's amazing what you can do when you want to do something. And, you know, seeing that a person can make a difference in the life of somebody else.
2: So many people with disabilities are lonely and they're restricted.
1: Yeah.
2: And this is transformational. For the young people, it's a tremendous growth experience for them to work with disabled children. My eldest son, who's not here this year, said it was the best thing he's ever done.
0: Something like this is something that's lived every day. And I think they've really learned to see God in other people.
4: We're a special needs kid, so there's something beautiful, free, and uninhibited about them. They don't really care what people think about them, kind of them,

0: They have a great gift to being themselves. So they're not afraid, they're not comparing themselves to other people, they're not worried about what other people think. So you might see that in the way they sing, the way they dance, just the way they interact and live. The cool thing though, someone made a point early on in my time coming here, is isn't that what heaven's gonna be like?
1: This is the future. And when you see these children here and you see these youth group helpers working so well with them and having such a great time, I know that the world, that God has the world in his hands and he will take good care of all of us.
2: I'm Kaylee and I have two dogs and a lizard.
3: My name is Sal.
4: Hi, I'm Katie, and my fun fact is that
3: this is my first year at Lourdes.
4: This is my first time out of the country, and Jesus loves everyone, especially those who are part of ASCPG.
5: Woo! That was a good one!
0: People are free, people are loved, people are accepted, people experience the joy of being, you know, united in the Lord.
6: It's a community. It's a community where everyone supports each other, loves each other.
0: So obviously we have the pilgrims who are the VIPs of the week.
6: Yes.
0: We have their special helpers, and then we also have a youth group and clergy, and so there's many facets of the pilgrimage that we all come together and we form one group, but there's different layers of things that people come together to serve.
6: Absolutely. I think all the things that happen here are the small things that happen between individuals, you know, one person helping another out.
0: Yeah.
6: I had a disabled boy say to me, I can do anything if I'm enabled. Mm. And that's how you feel here,
0: yeah.
6: Because you try and do everything you can to give somebody with a disability the freedom to do anything they darn well want. If they want to ride a donkey or want to
0: sure.
6: go in the river or have 10 ice creams
0: yeah,
6: or whatever.
0: Exactly. Want to sing, want to dance, want to do whatever.
6: Yeah. Life is full of restrictions, but not here.
0: Not here.
7: When I first like look at people, I know that they'll still give me like the look of oh, he's just a kid with like something wrong with his legs, yet they don't know the story behind my legs and how it's actually not that big an effect on me. I personally do not feel like my legs affect me in any real like way, but it does hinder me on some occasions. Sometimes it's a benefit. But what I want people to see is a man who has the ability to still walk, to still do things like every other person. And my brother is like the most intelligent kid I've seen like in my life. I've been with in my life. He learned how to used a keyboard all by himself, learned how to play the piano all by himself. He's even trying to pick up guitar now, which is incredible. He listens to a lot of like music, which is just like a key point of like what of how he communicates. I think that's like what a lot of people might not be able to see at first glance, because he has his own like kind of language that he speaks on his own. So it's different for him as it's different for us.
8: Hi.
9: Hi. Hello.
10: Hey, how you?
9: She says I love you.
8: I love you too.
7: We're all different, but we are all human. So I just want to be seen as, I want to be seen as just a normal guy living life. And I want people to see my brother as an intelligent person who can change the world.
11: I really want to work with kids who have learning disabilities, because a lot of kids, they need more one-on-one attention than just like learning in the classroom. And I specifically want to work with kids who are in like under-resourced schools or like lower income neighborhoods. So I want to be a school psychologist so I can like figure out what they need and make those accommodations so that they can, you know, catch up and stay with their benchmarks.
12: To the best of my recollection, my first involvement with somebody with a disability was when I was very, very young. And after school, my mother would pick me up back in my little village in Ireland. And there was a

0: boy in the town who had CP, and it was pretty severe. But at that particular time in Europe, and certainly in the States as well, children with disabilities were institutionalized. Back then, there was one particular mother, as I said, and she had the boy, he was about my age, but she needed help. So as my mom would take me home from school, we would stop by their house and they would help to clean, wash and feed the little boy. So that's kind of been ingrained in me from a very young age. And I think also that same kind of scenario is true with us today as ASCPG, because we're helping other mothers and other fathers to help with their child. It's only 1 week. In the 12-month period, but we don't allow the parents to come. So we take the responsibility of the child, and mum and dad get a little R&R, and we take the kid here to Lourdes, and it's really a great experience, you know, for the kids. We see them becoming more independent. Certainly parents have told us that you know, thank you so much for taking our kid, but now he or she is, they've become more independent, they've become richer because of the experience.
1: Go! Oh, yeah. Oh, now you're running.
2: What the heck? What is going on?
0: And that's to me, and we refer to the miracle of Lourdes all the time, and that is the miracle of Lourdes. It's not the fact that somebody gets out of a wheelchair and starts walking. That happens, but it's so infrequent that we like to consider our little miracles, and they are, and they happen every day, and it's great to witness it and to be part of it.
3: This is amazing.
1: Why is this amazing? What's up?
3: Well, it's very rare to see her ever go that fast, period, but she's pushing a wheelchair. Maybe that's the reason she's able to go so fast, because she's holding on to the wheelchair. But I think it has something to do with Lourdes and being here. She's very happy to be here.
4: Why did you cry?
5: Because I felt emotional, because it felt like God was there with me, and it felt like he was talking to me. And it brought me closer with the teenagers and everyone here. And it brought me closer to God and how much love I have for him and his family.
6: I would say, when people don't believe in God, they should just step here for a minute. They should just spend 10 minutes with us.
7: There's other people out there who are gonna love my son and be able to take care of him.
3: It's unbelievable what happens in Lourdes. You just can't explain it. I don't think her mom will believe that she's running with a wheelchair. Whoa, let's not get crazy. Let's not get crazy. Whoa.

0: people come here, hearts change, and you see it. Then you start to see people, and especially the pilgrims, start to get comfortable and start to experience the joy and the freedom.
1: This will be such a family at the end of the week that they will not want to let go of each other.
2: Oh, so what do I see when I see the children? What we see in them is just pure love, which is God, because God is love. The innocence, the pureness of their love, they're very open to the love that we want to give them.
3: Soldiers who have bravely served now become pilgrims on a journey of hope and healing. Join military personnel from around the world, their caregivers and volunteers, as they offer prayers to the Prince of Peace for an increase in understanding and a decrease in strife. From the sanctuary of Our Lady of Lourdes in France, EWTN takes you to the Mass for the International Military Pilgrimage to Lourdes, Sunday at 4.

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1: Hi, this is Doug Keck, inviting you to join me next time when our guest author is Dr. Matthew Wiseman. His book is The Two Jerusalems, My Conversion from the Messianic Movement to the Catholic Church.
2: Your assumptions about the way the world are can be very powerful. They can really shape the way you see reality. And that's a very strong assumption among Baptists and Messianics, is that everything Catholic is pagan.
1: That's author Dr. Matthew Wiseman next time on Bookmark.
3: You never know what to expect on Living Right with Dr. Ray.
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4: Yes. 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
11: Hello, everyone, and welcome to Women of Grace. I'm Janet Williams. Today concludes our three-part series with guests Angela Schnieders and Samantha Kelly. As we have discovered, ideologies and agendas devoid of natural law, moral truth, and reason have chipped away at the foundation stones of Western civilization, presenting unprecedented challenges for ourselves and for our future generations. But though the challenge is great, we know hope abounds. Healing is possible, and a new day is on the horizon. What are the signs of the springtime we see, and what can we as women do to help prepare for the birth of a newborn moment? These are the questions we will explore today in part three of the First World Mission Field, Challenges at the Crossroads of Change.

0: It's easy to give up in the face of challenge, to retreat from the needs it presents, to be self-focused and self-centered when trouble and change looms large. But that simply is not our call and duty as Catholics, as Christians. Our call is to stand in the gap, to work toward a better moment, to intercede through word, work, and prayer, to perceive the better moment and strive to birth its hope in the hearts of others, to rally the troops and get them to join us and to move forward one day at a time until a new day is born. Angela Schnieders and Samantha Kelly live in this mission, and they are here to help us live it too. Let's welcome Angela Schnieders and Samantha Kelly. Ladies, welcome back.
1: Thank you. Good to be here.
0: Thank you. It's good to have you with us. I just want to start off this program by thanking you so much for giving fiat and coming and being with us. You know, you certainly do come with a lot of encouragement, and you come with something more important than even encouragement. You come with a gift of the Holy Spirit. Zeal. And we need zealous individuals today who are willing to get into the mix of it all, whether it's convenient or inconvenient, and to stay with the task. You know, St. Paul tells us to do that in his letter to Timothy, and we need that more than ever. And it takes a lot of courage to do it, because I'm sure that, you know, in the circles in which you engage very frequently, your message is not desired to be heard, but yet you give it nonetheless. So thank you. Thanks for your witness, and thanks for your courage. So we were talking about, you know, these very important issues that are facing our young people. There are signs of hope, and we're going to be talking about those, because that's really exciting. But in addition to that, in the meantime, you know, we've got a lot of mess to clean up. And one of the big things I think is unprecedented, this is truly something I think unique to our day and time, is this concept that gender doesn't matter. You know, we've had incidences in the past, obviously, where there has been same-sex attraction. I think that's something that's been with us, you know, ad infinitum. But today, we're actually saying gender doesn't matter. It's a social construct. We can change it, even though that, you know, defies reason, natural law, and moral truth. So I want to talk about this, because it's creating a big, big issue within our younger generation. So Samantha, you know, I know that you see this, especially, you know, in the athletic circles in which you find yourself, lesbianism is rampant.
2: Yeah, absolutely. Lesbianism is rampant. And then you're seeing this idea of transgenderism coming to the forefront of athletics. And I think it's going to be interesting to see how the athletic, even the secular athletic culture, handles it, because you have men who have, you know, transitioned, if you will, to become women. So you basically have men now competing against women in sport, and because men are naturally more physical, they're winning. And so there's lawsuits being raised and different things. So, and people on all sides of the spectrum, unhappy with this, because as a female athlete, I'm looking at it and saying, biologically, I am different, and I can't compete with you as a man, and it's frustrating.
0: Yeah, I can imagine that it would be frustrating. And of course, the notion is that we can change our gender, but we know that we can't.
2: Right.
0: Our DNA is always going to tell us who we are, and you cannot change your DNA.
2: Yeah, right.
0: So you're always going to be a man, or you're always going to be a woman.
2: Right.
0: And, you know, it's interesting, because I'm facing this just as a person out there in the world in filling out medical information. You know, you've got all of these choices now. You know, here's the most recent that I received, just to tell you how what kind of shape we're in today. Do you identify yourself as male? Do you identify yourself as female? What gender were you when you were born? And that was the question. Because it's going to, it matters. It really matters. But this is a problem. And our young people are hearing this, receiving it. And unfortunately, so many parents are opening up these very strange possibilities for their children.
2: Absolutely. And that comes back to what we've been talking about, you know, young people not growing up in a secure home with secure boundaries. And that has to do with gender. And what's happened is, as human beings, we are body and soul. It's just our nature. And what's happening in our culture is we have divided body and soul, or we've even disregarded the soul. You know, we a lot of people today don't have faith. There's no sense of I have a soul. But what happens is my body is disassociated from what I identify internally. And so therefore, yeah, I might be have been born in a woman's body, but I can choose to be whatever I want. And that's just not true.
0: No.
2: Because we know that that body and soul is inseparable. And unfortunately, you have a lot of parents today encouraging this exploration. And young people, I mean, who knew? I didn't know who I was at 10, 12 years old. And they're actually, the FDA just released a study when they've been studying people who have gone through hormonal therapy at young ages. And these individuals have all these autoimmune issues. They're falling and breaking hips are very brittle, their bones are. And so there's really these physical manifestations because of these early decisions in their childhood that are leading them to all sort of health complications. And then on top of that, you know, Johns Hopkins University, for example, and this is very secular, their psychology department went to the surgery department and said to them, you can no longer perform sex changes because the rate of suicide after the sex change is so high that we actually are banning you from doing that. And if you, it makes sense, because what are these individuals looking for? We've been talking this whole time about how we just want to be known and seen. And individuals, when they're not, they think they have to change something about who they are in order to do so. You know, they don't realize, I'm a daughter of God, I'm loved as I am. And so they you know, and we take it all sorts of places, you know, this idea of trying to distinguish ourselves. But when there is a sex change and then that doesn't satisfy, then these individuals don't know what to do.
0: Yeah.
2: And so that leads to that mental health crisis.
0: And I think that's true across the board. And Angela, I want to talk about that for a moment, because, you know, when there is something missing, you try to fill it. You might not even be able to name what it is that's missing, but you know that there's something that's incomplete. Right. Something is not there that should be there. And so you try to satisfy it. And you try to satisfy it, you know, through the senses. You know, you eat too much, you drink too much, you might begin to do drugs, you might begin to have indiscriminate sex. You might begin to explore the sexual field of A, B, C, D, E.

0: EFG all the way to Q and Z, and then you end up short and you think there's nothing and you kill yourself.
1: Precisely. And I think, again, we have to look at this through the lens of what these young people, and this is, again, across our whole culture for that matter, are experiencing are infinite desires. Because we've been made to have infinite desires because we're made to live in the heart of the Trinity. We're made for infinite union with God for all eternity. That's what we're made for. And so that's written on our very human hearts and those original desires for union, for fulfillment, for nuptial union, in fact. So that over-sexualization...
0: Well, that's what nuptial union is meant to... to depict, to symbolize, but to take us there. This is a celebration
1: icon.
0: Of the sacrament.
1: Right. Exactly. So for these young people, we have to show them that these desires that are awakening in your heart are good. These are holy. These are of God. And to teach them how to orient that. And I think we have to even reclaim the word eros, because eros, in its original definition, was the orientation towards the good, the beautiful, and the true. Eros is not, today is almost depicted as pornographia, but it's actually the orientation towards the good, the beautiful, and true. And so with our young people, if we can put them on a quest for beauty and a quest, both for, Sam and I as athletes, I think during our formative years, I was almost a four-sport athlete for most of, 5 to 18.
0: So what are those sports?
1: I did cross-country, track, basketball, softball. Cross-country, basketball, and track were my sports in high school, and then basketball in college. But there was almost, when I stopped playing competitive sports, I had to broaden my horizons and started exploring art museums and just going out into nature and really then almost looking at sport then as an expression of my artistic. I think all of us are artists. And so looking at through that realm, which opened up my heart in that quest for beauty. And so for our young people, when they are, as you said so eloquently earlier, trying to fulfill this hunger, our young people are literally starving to death. And when they're starving, when anyone is starving, you'll grasp for whatever's at hand.
0: That's right.
1: And so we have to address that deepest hunger first and give it a name and then help them to properly orient that ultimately it's for God. But there are so many beautiful things, beautiful, virtuous friendship. So much of what Sam and I do with those that we're entrusted with is take them away from media and take them out into the world. And, if it's on the sports field or going hiking together or having those face-to-face encounters and just going on adventures together, that's a way to rekindle the human heart, because we have to address these burning desires within us. Because even the word desire, from the etymological perspective, is of the stars. It's from the Father. These desires that are written on our hearts are from God. And that is where our hope comes from, that, that God is going to fulfill the deepest desires of our heart.
0: Yeah, I think that it's important to talk a little bit about the intimacy of friendship, because this is where things get skewed. And we touched on this in an earlier episode of our series here. But to be able to feel real deep love for someone because of that person, because of who they are, without sexualizing it, is outrageously important. And people are afraid of friendship today, or they don't know what friendship truly is, And friendship is really just finding someone that you communicate with on a very deep soul level, who receives you and you receive them in the context of a loving, truly loving, not sexual relationship.
2: When I was in college, and granted, very secular university, I had a teammate say to me one time, well, have you ever been attracted to women growing up? Like, have you ever, seen somebody and really liked her? And I'm thinking about all the women that I looked up to. And she said to me, that means you're gay. And it just planted a little lie in my heart, like, well, am I? I had another friend, who played in professionally, and she said, I think every female athlete has questioned her sexual identity at some point. But what really helped heal that is an understanding that I am supposed to be attracted to Angela, right? She is one of my dearest friends, but by being attracted to other women, I learn what it is to be a woman. And so there is actually a beauty to our attractions. And what our culture has done, like you said, is taken that and over-sexualized it, turned it to, well, why don't you experiment? You should take it to a physical place, but that's not what true friendship is. There is supposed to be an attraction in friendship, an attraction to who they are, and then, having the freedom to be then who I am.
0: When we are truly attracted with the proper understanding of attraction, what we're attracted to in the other are those three

0: transcendentals, yes. beauty, Absolutely. Goodness, and truth. Right. And so we see in them beauty, goodness, and truth. Yes, the countenance, but the interior life, yes. the inner confines of who they truly are, we mm-hmm. find that admirable. Mm-hmm. And so we're naturally attracted to that which is admirable, which helps us to grow in virtue. Right. And that is the ultimate goal of any friendship. Yes. That's the highest form of friendship, St. Thomas Aquinas tells us. You know, wishing the good yes. for the other. And what is the good? The good is the virtuous. The good mm-hmm. is wishing their salvation. The good right. is being a good friend and helping to lead them there.
1: Right.
0: That is why attraction is appropriate within yeah. the same sex,
1: Absolutely.
0: But leading in that direction.
2: And that's a fundamental step on the school of love, of that's learning
0: right.
2: how to love. If one is called to the married vocation, to the religious vocation, learning how to will the good of the other and make a gift of yourself. That is fundamental to our formation. And again, for those who are feeling those same-sex attraction desires or orientations, we have to have such reverence and compassion.
0: Mm-hmm.
2: And really, I just provide that call and invitation to all of my fellow Catholics to have such reverence and to really have the courage to enter into their story and into mm-hmm. their journey, because we have no concept of the burdens that they're carrying mm-hmm. or the wounds that they might have incurred or the disappointments or heartaches that they've encountered along the way that might be causing some of those feelings.
1: Yeah.
2: And so I think we can't look at those who feel that same-sex attraction as a problem to be solved or mm-hmm. someone to attack, but someone to deeply love and cherish and accompany.
0: Yeah, absolutely.
1: Mm-hmm.
0: Yeah, and that's the journey towards healing. Mm-hmm. Someone has got to bring us to the font of life that comes to us through our Lord Jesus Christ and his redemptive act. And when we come back, more with our guest today, Samantha Kelly is with us, Angela Schnieders is with us, and we're talking about very important issues. But there's hope. We're going to be talking about hope when we come back. Stay with us.

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1: Seven years after flames nearly destroyed Notre Dame Cathedral, Paris has its jewel back again.
2: A place which for almost 1,000 years has been such a strong symbol of Catholicism and Christianity for France.
1: And since its reopening, more than 11 million visitors and pilgrims have walked through its doors.
3: Being inside of it, it was so easy to recognize that everything about my faith is so much bigger than me and my life.
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back, friends. We're visiting with our guest today. Angela Schneiders is with us, and Samantha Kelly. FierceAthlete.org is a website that you're going to want to look up. I'm telling you, if you have a young lady in sports, you want to get her out there to FierceAthlete.org. All kinds of good work going on between this organization that has been developed, and these ladies working hard in it. Samantha,

0: there pounding the pavement for it, and Angela there making it all happen behind the scenes. Wonderful, wonderful collaborative effort between these two ladies. We're talking about very serious issues today. I'm sure that you've gathered that by now. But there are signs of hope, and I want to talk about that. You know, the solution really to some of these issues is not to let it be. Right? Mm-hmm. It's not to just say, well, this is the way it's going, and so we're all going to just dump in now and pretend that the emperor does have clothes on when, in fact, he really doesn't, right? So we want to jump into the fray. But there are signs, you know, and John Paul II, we talked about this in an earlier episode, Pope John Paul II, now saint, said that there would be a new springtime. I think that, you know, spring only comes after winter.
1: Right.
0: And we might well be into the winter. We're at least in the deep fall of it all. Mm-hmm. So let's talk a little bit about what you are seeing. Are you making progress? Mm-hmm. Do you see signs of hope among our youth today? Or are we still at the point where we need a lot more information to be gathered and distributed to them? Where are we with it?
1: I think we are at one of the most remarkable moments in salvation history. On one hand, it is the darkest because, mm-hmm. as we've talked about earlier in the show, never has the gender been such an issue of just the fundamental, what is it to be a man, what is it to be a woman, which is where we most image God and most image the Trinity. So that's why the crisis is so profound and unlike any other time in history. And yet, what a gift that we're coming off of St. John Paul's papacy, where he gifted us with theology of the body. We've been blessed to have EWTN and others who are propagating the faith, so the truth is accessible now in a way unlike any other time. So we have the information. There's so many wonderful apostolates and missions that are cropping up to serve these needs, and the hunger has never been greater. I truly believe we have not just one, but several generations that are literally at the point of starvation. And so if we can come alongside them and offer them the rich feast that is the truth of our faith and the truth of what it is to be a beloved son and a beloved daughter and the greatness of our call and of our destiny to live within the heart of the Father for all eternity, they're hungry for that. And so it's a matter of entering their story. And I do want to preface, though, that we have a challenge before us, because especially these younger generations who've really grown up now with just social media and their most intimate friend is their cell phone, I kind of call it a Helen Keller generation. They have a hard time speaking, seeing, hearing, and it's very hard to communicate with them, which is why we have to come in for the long haul. It can't just be a drop in and a drop out, but it might take years of walking with someone to awaken their heart and give them the tools that they need to communicate and speak their need and voice their hurt, so we know how to reach them.
0: Yeah, you know, it's so interesting because, you know, I have 9 grandchildren, you know, and they range in age from 14 down to a year and a half at this point in time. And I look at these little ones and I think to myself, they've never known a world without the technology that we have today, and the technology constantly is changing. But they've also, except for the 2 older ones who were far too young to remember, they've never known a day and time when this issue hasn't been an issue. Many of them, if you think about the influence that the government schools have had on children, and I'm talking about the public school system, I prefer to call it a government school because that's what it is, and the indoctrination that's gone on through, it seeped in through counselors initially, but now has just really pervaded the entire curricula in school settings, that present these issues to children in preschool about, are you a boy or are you a girl? And Susie has 2 mommies and Johnny has 2 dads. And they've been raised with this. They don't know differently. And we've got to proclaim the truth for the sake of these young ones that are coming up and for future generations.
2: And be a model of it. You know, one of the greatest gifts to my life has been Angela and Bill's relationship. And, you know, I am great friends with Bill, her husband, as well as Angela. They have welcomed me into their family, and they have, you know, nurtured me in a sense, you know, and so I think that we need holy families who are willing to open their hearts and their lives to other people, to young people, to really model that love, because that is the love that models the love of the Trinity,
0: right?
2: And so those type of examples are healing.
0: Yeah,
2: because, you know, young people aren't seeing that.
0: Yeah, and you know, we really haven't talked too much about the spiritual realities behind all of this, you know, and I think it would be good for us to put this into the context of what we do know. And, you know, to me, as I look at what we're facing today, this is indeed the evil one's last hurrah.
1: It is
0: the ultimate blast.

blasphemy to God to say that you did not create me the way I really am supposed to be created. Right. It's the ultimate blasphemy. Yeah. And the actions and the activities that go along with that, mm-hmm. the ultimate blasphemy to God. We recall that, Sister Lucy

0: that you're absolutely right, Samantha. Mm-hmm. I think it's going to be, you know, this witness to married love, mm-hmm. this absolute fidelity of a husband to his wife and a wife mm-hmm. to her husband, ordered according to the plan of God, that becomes the beacon that leads people where they need to go.
1: Exactly. Absolutely. Exactly. And I think even Bill and I made the decision to find out Catherine's gender rather mm-hmm. early on, rather than being surprised. Mm-hmm. I believe God surprises us always, so this isn't the last surprise that we have coming for us, but primarily because we want to begin affirming her in who she is as a beloved daughter and calling her by name and having our family and our friends and our church community understand there's another community member that's coming, and really being able to root her in who she is as a beloved daughter, mm-hmm. even in the womb. Mm-hmm. I think that's just because of the spiritual battle that she's being born into, you know, for mm-hmm. such a time as this.
0: How beautiful that is. Mm-hmm. What a beautiful thought. That's just outstanding. Mm-hmm. And really just telling her how much you love her,
1: yes.
0: what a beautiful child she
1: yes.
0: is, how gorgeous she is as a little girl.
1: Yes. Mm-hmm.
0: You know, all of these things mm-hmm. will help this child to know herself before she even arrives outside
1: right.
0: of the womb.
1: Right.
0: She's known to God already.
1: Yes, and my husband yeah. blesses her every night. He talks to her. You know, there's just something so intimate and powerful about that mm-hmm. From those first moments. I mean, just, again, it was so many people that Sam and I have been blessed to accompany over the years as they are going on their journey of delving back into wounds. We're finding so many of those wounds started in the womb. They actually mm-hmm. have memories. You know, our conscious mind might not remember, but our subconscious mind and our body does.
0: That's right.
1: And so even those first few months of life, there's a lie right now that, oh, a child, they're not going to remember what's going on. We remember everything.
0: Yes.
1: And so we have to begin that affirmation and that mm-hmm. rooting them in their identity from the first moment of conception.
0: Yeah. You know, one of my, may I say, what would I say, areas of research that is sort of like a hobby to mm-hmm. me as an avocation is to find out as much as I can about the brain. I'm just
1: yes.
0: fascinated by the brain and the way in which it works and functions. And, you know, the reality is that a baby is born and the brain is not fully developed until about age 25, mm-hmm. 26, right? So if it were completely developed, the mother would never be able to give birth to the child, mm-hmm. right? So the fact of the matter is that one of the key things, and are you familiar with this research? One of the key things that grows the child's brain after delivery is the light in the mother's eye.
1: Yes.
0: It's the light in the mother's eye. And what is that light? The light is the delight.
1: Yes.
0: It's the delight of the mother for mm-hmm. the child. Now, if the mom is postpartum or if there's mental issues there and that light is deprived, at least by somebody, if the light is deprived, nobody's giving this child light. What does not develop is the capacity of the brain for something that we've talked about mm-hmm. in every episode, empathy.
1: Yes.
0: Empathy. And empathy is the ability to not just sympathize with mm-hmm. another or have compassion for, but to feel the pain mm-hmm. of another,
1: right.
0: which leads to a lack of development of conscience.
1: Right. Mm. Oh, it's just...
0: Isn't that amazing?
1: Fascinating.
0: Yes. And it's so very important. So when you talk about healing, mm-hmm. you know, we can't take a person back,
1: mm-mm.
0: you know, to their gestational mm-hmm. period or even to those early first months, but we can delight in them.
1: Correct.
0: And that's
1: Absolutely.
0: What you do when you mentor
1: yes.
0: these people
1: yes.
0: along. You look at them and your eyes light up
1: yes.
0: and somewhere on some level, this God who can do all things begins to
1: yes.
0: heal
1: exactly.
0: that wound, that
1: mm-hmm.
0: loss, that sense of the orphan spirit, as you
1: right.
0: talked about, which
1: mm-hmm.
0: gives me goosebumps
1: yeah.
0: Every time I hear that.
1: Mm-hmm.
0: But what a beautiful work that you're mm-hmm. about here.
1: And that's the power of the gaze of love.
0: That's
1: and
0: it.
1: Until each of us have allowed ourselves to rest in the gaze of the Father's love and be rooted in that there's nothing I could do to earn His love, to diminish His love, He just loves me unconditionally,
0: and one of the,
1: then I can offer that to others.
0: Excuse me, yes,
1: mm-hmm.
0: and you both talk about the importance of Eucharistic adoration.
1: Mm-hmm.
0: When we
1: yes.
0: sit before the presence
1: mm-hmm.
0: of our Lord,
1: yes.
0: you know, He is there, body, blood, soul, and divinity in that house. He can heal us,
1: yes.
0: us
1: mm-hmm.
0: gazing at Him, Him mm-hmm. gazing at us.
1: Exactly. Mm-hmm.
0: It's just remarkable.
1: Exactly. And I love that you brought up, too, Jeanette, the power of our brain. I'm with you, and that's one of my things I've studied the most probably in the past 5 years is neuroplasticity.
0: Yes, it's amazing.
1: And the fact
0: amazing.
1: That we can grow our brain, we can literally rewire our brain.
0: That's right.
1: And
0: new neural
1: yeah,
0: pathways.
1: Yeah. And one of my dear friends, a mutual dear friend of ours, actually has launched a school called the Women's School. Her name is January Donovan, which is really helping women to rewire their self-worth.
0: Mm.
1: So it's really taking women and how can we unlearn a lot of these false lies and behaviors and rewire our brain.
0: Well, you're going to have to share
1: mm-hmm.
0: that with me
1: yeah.
0: and the content contact mm-hmm. info after the program mm-hmm. because God is pulling all of us together. Mm-hmm. He is looking for many Marys in the world mm-hmm. today.
2: Absolutely.
0: And you, my two dear ladies, mm-hmm. are many Marys. You're out there in the trenches bringing that love of our

our Lord, birthing that love in the hearts of others. Mm-hmm. Thank you so much for what you do. Thanks for being our guest here on Women of Grace. Friends, we love you. Get out to EWTNRC.com. Get copies of these programs. You're going to help somebody through them. You certainly are. God bless you now. Bye-bye.

In the name of the Father, and the Son, and the Holy Spirit. Hail Mary, full of grace, the Lord is with thee. Blessed art thou among women, and blessed is the fruit of thy womb, Jesus. Holy Mary, Mother of God, pray for us sinners, now and at the hour of our death. In the name of the Father, and the Son, and the Holy Spirit. Amen. So, we talked about how the pattern of what God does, how there's a wounding and a pain and a discipline from God that reveals the new identity. And we talked about how Abram is circumcised and he becomes Abraham. Jacob wrestles with God. God breaks his leg and he gets a new name of Israel. Saul is knocked off the horse and he gets the new name of Paul. How there's this transformation through the pain. Without the discipline of God, you're not a son, because this is what fathers do. They discipline their sons to teach them what they're made of and the strength they have and who they are, right? One important point, we talked about the distortion of that, is when a father only hurts their son and does not bless them with an identity. So instead of saying, through that pain and that endurance, you learned who you were and you will remember it forever, it is through that pain you remember who you're not and how you will never live up to my standards, etc. You will live out of your wounding. You will live out of some sort of pain. And for healthy men, they live out of the pain of discipline and they learn who they are. Supernaturally, we live out of our identity with the pain of the cross, which is why Jesus, even after his resurrection, still has the marks of his initiation into the new life. Even his resurrected body has what? The marks of the crucifixion, right? In the holiest of saints, what do they get when they are completely unified with the cross? They get the marks of salvation, the pain of the cross. So we're always going to identify with the discipline and the pain we've received. And it might sometimes feel like psychological mumbo jumbo to say we need to deal with wounds. And if you're saying that to yourself, it's probably because you're not willing to deal with it. But if you're living out of your inadequacies, or you feel like you're inadequate, or you feel like I'm not quite a man, or you might not have received the type of discipline that teaches you who you are. So you're going to live out of the wounds, whether they're the actual rite of passage or they're the false ones. And if you're doing the false ones, your insecurity is going to show.

So if we understand that the trajectory of a rite of passage is always away from living as an individual into joining a body, we see how important it is for us as men to live and to understand brotherhood. You know, a lot of us talk about how it's hard for us to understand what it means to be a son and to be a father because maybe that relationship has been difficult. But what if our relationship with other men has been difficult, where we don't know how to love and be loved as a brother, where it actually makes us uncomfortable? This can be a problem in our spiritual life because St. John the Apostle says, this is how we know we have moved from death to life, when we love the brotherhood. And he's referring specifically to the body of believers, the body of Christ. Because if we are united to Christ and we are calling God the Father, that means that

0: When we pray, we say our Father, and that will always include our brothers in Christ. We need them and they need us. When we leave our individual egos behind, we need someone to love. That begins immediately in our family, but it also matters that we express that love in actual and real ways to the body of Christ immediately in front of us. In fact, if we're not showing that love, if we don't even know each other's name, how can we say we've really reached the full maturity of Christ? How do we know we've been moved from death to life? Because to do that, it is necessary that we love the brotherhood.
1: So throughout this weekend, throughout this series, what we've been understanding is that there is a distinction between being women and children and being men. And the way that we make that transition when we speak about observing men in their natural, normal, organic habitat is that the men help the boys to separate themselves from the realm of women and children. Even if you are a child and you're in the world of women, you are not yet in the world of men. So you may be male, but you have not reached the world of men. And until you make that transition over to the world of men, there's something boyish about you. And you can get older and hairier and still remain a boy if you don't make the transition into being a man, which is a problem when we talk about perpetual adolescence, the immaturity of men, the man crisis. The crisis we're talking about is the crisis of immaturity. Spiritually speaking, we've looked at over and over how in Scripture, St. Paul says, I have to give you milk because you haven't matured to where you can eat meat, the meat of truth. And he's telling them to grow up, especially in the book to Corinthians. And St. Paul says to the Ephesians, when we grow up, we become the mature man in Christ. So on a natural level, we're dealing with immaturity within our society of boys remaining sheltered, remaining inside the world of women and children, not making the transition to being a man. And that makes it harder to mature on a supernatural level into supernatural maturity, supernatural masculinity. If you haven't grown up on a natural level, it is all the harder to grow up supernaturally. So we've got men, we talk about a priest crisis, a vocations crisis, and we want more priests. It is very difficult to discern the supernatural masculinity of the priesthood if you're not even secure in your natural masculinity. You're not even prepared for marriage on a natural level. You can't even begin to discern something like having a marriage to the church on a supernatural level. We've got to deal with the fact that we've got to start turning our boys into men. And we've got to find the boy that is still within us and deal with the fact of our immaturity. We've gone over how we have to be separated from our boyhood. And in a certain way, we have to be separated from the world of the feminine represented by the mother, entered into the world of the men and become men so that we can reintegrate our lives back with the feminine in the form of our spouse. So we have to leave that world so that we can be reintegrated back into it. We have to leave and join the world of men so that we can learn the ways of men, so that we can be a man to our wife. Because if not, we're going to look to our spouse to affirm and confirm our masculinity, which is not her job. So either we're going to come to her and be overly aggressive and abusive, or we're going to come to her passively and want her to be our mama, which is she is not our mother and she is not another man. She's your spouse. So there are all sorts of reasons we have to recover the ways that boys become men. And the sad reason that we have to talk about this now is that we know quite certainly and obviously that this is not happening. But I've said over and over that this is a natural process, that all cultures do this. But then we're looking around and going, well, then what happened? Why aren't we doing it? That's a good question. One, the trajectory of the West has been towards the isolation of the individual. The idea of traditional societies, cut through the idea of a rite of passage, is that the individual dies to himself and his ego is put to death so that he can join a body. Think about traditional male spaces like sports, the military, etc. Those are bodies of men that will not tolerate a prideful, egotistical jerk in their midst. That guy's got to die so that he can be a part of this body. And we, as Christians, need to recognize that that pattern that is natural and inherent to humanity is carried over, is perfected in the spiritual life. So those three stages of a rite of passage, we have separation, transition, where we are understand more fully who we are, and then incorporation into a body. It's literally everywhere. Think about the sacraments of initiation. to join the church. Baptism is not just a sprinkling of water to symbolize the washing away of sins. It is that too, but it is a tomb before it is a womb of new birth. When Jesus enters into the water, he is showing us this is a foreshadowing of his death. To the Jews, water was a sign of death and chaos, and to enter into it was to enter into death. So Jesus shows us that baptism is not just a new birth, because you can't have a new birth unless the old one is dead. Within Christianity, there is always an understanding that you will not have new life without death. And that is reflected in all of creation. There is no fruitfulness in soil, in life in soil for a new seed, unless there are dead and decaying things in the soil as well. They always go together. When we talk about a saint's feast day, the church actually uses the language of birthday, but his birthday is actually the day on earth he died. There is always a connection between the tomb and the womb. So that's baptism in the sacraments of initiation. The next one is confirmation, where you are confirmed in your identity that you got through baptism. We have disassociated confirmation and baptism too much, and we've actually made it egotistical. Make your faith your own through your confirmation. No, I'm revealing to you further who you are and confirming the reality that's already there. So we have the transition through confirmation. And then incorporation. Literally, the Catechism uses that language. The Eucharist is how you are incorporated into the body of Christ by receiving the body of Christ, which is why the Eucharist cannot and will never be an object of individual piety, because the moment you receive communion, so did your brother next to you. And that is how you pray, Our Father, with Jesus within you, Jesus within him, together, Our Father. The first words Jesus teaches when we pray, to teach us to pray, is not Father, it's Our Father. One of the most traditional understandings of growth towards maturity spiritually are the three stages of the spiritual life. What's the first one? Purgative. What are you purging? The self, the ego. What's the next one? Illuminative. You understand God and yourself. What's the last one? Unitive, where you join the body, literally, of God's existence within the Holy Trinity. So I hope you see that this pattern is going everywhere. However, and the challenge that we face is our society in the West has been slowly reversing this order. Away from the self towards the body, we have been slowly dissolving every body that exists and worshiping and extolling the life of the individual. We live in a time of iconoclasm where we are destroying the icons and images of holiness by destroying the bodies. So all of the institutions, it doesn't seem that there's an institution in society that we're not willing to sacrifice upon the altar of individuality. I think we have almost reached the end of this, because we have dissolved the idea of a people in a place, which is the first place that we learn something about what it means to belong. We've even dissolved the idea of having a place that you belong to, and now we're telling people to think globally. That's impossible. God can think globally, you cannot. To be absorbed into an unintelligibly large body makes it impossible to understand that body. So our cultures, our individual and local cultures, have been absorbed into false cultures. For example, the invention of pop culture now absorbs all of our local music and ways of life and ways of dress so that we are literally uniform the globe over on what we're listening to and how we're dressing. What an absurd thing. We've lost our music. We've lost our own clothing. And these things might seem silly, but they're not. We've even lost our food. The traditional foods of a place matter. The word culture is actually the same word we used of what we put into cheese, into milk to make cheese. We put cultures in there. The bacteria that makes beer and wine and cheese comes from particular places. It cannot be made anywhere else in the world. Our food, our clothing, our music, we have to recover these things. But we've dissolved them, homogenized them so they're all the same, and now we're just consuming them, and they're empty calories and meaningless. But I think we're at the end of this rope, because now we're trying to dissolve the most obvious body that exists, which is the family, so that the individual and their individual's happiness is all that is necessary for the dissolving of a body. No fault divorce. If I don't like the way things are going, I can dissolve the body of my family right now. If we don't even belong to our family, we can belong to nothing. That is the first place. If you don't sense and feel within your bones the belonging of a family, and you're willing to dissolve that for your own ego, what's left? How can we be selfless, sacrificial men?

0: And in the image of Christ, if we can't even love our spouse and remain faithful to her. But it seems you thought that was the last thing, but now our own bodies we are mutilating with violence. We are mutilating our own bodies within ourselves to force some invented ego on our own bodies. I don't know how much further we could go. I thought maybe it would end at the family. But now literally the invention of new genders. If there was anything in all of the world that is more obvious, it is that male and female, he created them. We could prove it right now, but there's cameras going. Male and female, he created them. If there was anything more obvious, but we're rebelling against even that within our own body. It is an assault on nature itself that is, we would think would be unimaginable, but we are doing it by sheer violence for the sake of the ego. So we in the West, we in the suburbs, we in the flattened out, mundane, repetitive sameness of today, what do? Well, I'll say this, if we want to have maturity for men, we know that that requires rites of passage, which means it requires that the individual ego of the boy has a way to die, that he has a way to be affirmed in who he actually is. You are my beloved son and you I'm well pleased. But then at the end, what matters most is that there is a body and a culture for him to be a part of. If that doesn't exist first, there is no hope for the individual. So for what that means for us as men is that we have to relearn how to live as brothers. If there's not a brotherhood of men, of adult men, there is no hope for our boys. They will find brotherhood, healthy or unhealthy, true or false, distorted or not, somewhere else. If boys continue to grow up in the faith, if they see the church is operated by women and children, occupied by women and children, filled up by women and children, if they continue to see that, they will logically and reasonably reach the conclusion that to become a man, it is necessary for me to leave my faith behind. The good thing is, we actually have an opportunity. If we can live out who we are as the body of Christ within a brotherhood, we will literally be the only body standing in a world of individuals. And when people go to look for something to belong to, they better find it with us. But we're not doing that well. We know that most people that go through RCIA, meaning a majority, more than 50%, who go through RCIA and join the church, leave within a year. I can tell you from my own experience, it's not because the church is not true. It's not because the sacraments are not efficacious. It's because we as the people of God are expelling them because we are individualist egos at church. We've got to recover our bodiliness, our corporality, the fact that we belong to one another. Every great movement of the church, we have our saints that we hold up, and they are never in isolation. There is no Francis without the Franciscans. There's no Benedict without the Benedictines. There is no great movement, even Christ himself, without the apostles. There are great men that rise up, and they will always, however, be a part of a brotherhood. You can recognize a false prophet in his isolation. He might have something unique to say, but he says it to his people. He doesn't say it to people outside of himself, which is why Elijah gets the correction in his isolation. Woe is me, I'm the only one left. Then there wouldn't be any prophets. Get out there and preach to your people. Even to be prophetic is to be a part of a body.
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In the new evangelization, how often do we hear phrases like, we're going to build culture, we're going to make culture, we're going to do these things? 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Culture is something that is organic. It grows naturally. T.S. Eliot once said, you can't build a tree.

You can't build a tree. You can only tend to the nature of a tree and treat it as it ought to be treated, the way God intended it. We have such confidence. We can build anything in the world, in the tallest buildings. I can speak on FaceTime across the world immediately. Yet I think our greatest frustration is we can't build culture. We recognize our lack of belonging. We have to cultivate the things that allow culture to grow. I don't have universal, easily applicable points for you in your place. I know what it means where I am. For me in North Carolina and my family and my place and my community, things like hog killing, things like, as the poem from Wendell Berry says, begin the journey of becoming men and never men becoming hogs, is renewed year after year. We get to do that, renew our bond with the earth, but also renew our bond with each other. Because we know we live in an industrialized and technological society. And in industrialization and technology, you always gain in efficiency, which I'm not questioning that there are great things that we have today because of industrialization and technology. But we have to remember, when you gain in efficiency, you have to cut something out. So in all of the gains of our efficiency and our wealth, what we have cut out is each other. When you gain in efficiency and industrialization, typically you're mechanizing something that humans used to do. So I know that it is easier and cheaper for me to buy pork from the grocery store. But not only does it not taste as good, I lose the point of connection with my family and my community and nature itself, which helps me to understand my own nature and my nature within this world. We have gained so many efficiencies at the sacrifice of things we have not considered enough. We have to begin considering what we've lost and start rebuilding things. And I promise you, it will be inefficient. It will be messy. And much like hog killing, it's likely to be bloody and confusing. And sometimes it's going to go wrong. But it is not something we can make by force, because culture and authentic life is begotten. It's not made. So by losing these things within our culture, the work, the traditional work that men did together, that is one of the greatest things that we have lost. Because in the West, our culture of making boys into men came through work. It came through things of providing, whether that be agrarian in nature or even hunting or even crafts. Jesus, where was he made into a man on a natural level? In the workshop of Joseph, a carpenter, which is a beautiful reflection. He worked with wood his whole life, wood being the creature that would be a part of our salvation. Wood, this strange creature that is all around us, receives the harshness of the nail, yet still shelters us and holds us. There's beautiful reflections in the craft that Jesus had as a carpenter. That was his particular place. But wherever you are, you're going to have the points of contact with your sons, because becoming a man is not data to be imparted. It is points of contact and experiences, whether that's hiking or camping or hunting or fishing or being a mechanic working on an old car in the garage. I've noticed that any man I've talked to that has had a point of contact with men is doing something together with men. You're going to have to turn off your devices, because we're going to have to live life on a deeper level. You know, we use the word to muse upon things, which is to think deeply. But we live in a world of amusement, which is, if you think about the word, it's kind of like we want to live a moral life, and an amoral life is to be without morality. A life of amusement is to be without musing. It's to skate upon the surface of things. And our amusement that we never can escape, that's in our pockets, that's on screens, it is the thing that is keeping us from living on a deeper level. If you're not being attentive to the use of technology, you will not be able to live a life that is deep enough, that grows a culture that is worth inheriting from your sons and worth you living. But it keeps you distracted, which is literally what the word amusement means, is to be distracted. We've got to get out of our life of comfort and amusement, because man was not made for those things. Next, we have to have the point of contacts of the relationships that make those things that we're doing important. If you lose sight of what you're doing, when I'm hog killing and we are processing a pig, if I am at the same time yelling at my kids to get out of my face, get out of the way, be quiet, I'm wounding the relationship as I'm doing the thing that's supposed to make the relationship stronger. We have to be attentive to the relationships. A lot of people look at the fall of man as just one thing, meaning there's the mistrust of the father. So there's the breakdown of that relationship, which is true. That's the first one. But there's more. It's not as if the fall happens with the serpent and then God is just gone until Jesus. In fact, he shows up immediately in the next generation and he's still pleading with them to return to God. He comes to Cain as Cain is born.

boiling over with anger. And why is he boiling over with anger? Because he doesn't have trust in God anymore. He doesn't have his identity. All he can see at that point, because his eyes are not on the Father, all he sees is what he hates in his brother. And there is absolutely a connection in the mistrust of the Father and a hatred of your brother. Because you're looking at your brother, and instead of receiving your identity from God, you're comparing yourself to another man, and it annoys you, and he annoys you. The Lord said to Cain, "Why are you angry?" He recognizes, what's this next sin that comes from mistrust? Anger within ourselves. We as men can recognize we're angry at the whole world. It is difficult for us even to delight in someone else's success. The Catholic author Walker Percy points out to us, he says, if two people walked in the room and your neighbor says, "I have something terrible that happened to me. Oh, tell me more." If he comes in and says, "I have something grand and wonderful that happened to me," an anger, an inner anger boils up within us. We cannot even delight in the blessing of our brother. We actually want him to be below us, because for him to have more is us to have less, because the world is just a big pie that's got to be cut up, because we don't have a loving Father who's really going to care for us. So we got to cut this pie up. The Lord said to Cain, "Why are you angry, and why has your countenance fallen? If you do well, will you not be accepted by me? And if you do not do well, sin is crouching at the door. Its desire is for you, but you must master it." God gave dominion over the entire world to Adam, but through original sin, sin now dominates man. And when man is dominated by sin, he wants to dominate the world around him instead of living the healthy dominion of Adam, which is to respect and understand and cherish and love the nature around him, because a good God made it. So what does Cain say to God? Nothing. God comes and appeals to Cain. Cain hears nothing. When we mistrust God, our eyes get on our brothers and other men, and we compare ourselves and we forget God altogether. Cain said to Abel, his brother, "Let us go out to the field." And we know he kills him. So we have these sin where the relationship between father and son, Adam and God, is broken. Now we have the relationship between brothers that are broken. Cain kills Abel. What's the next one? From Cain's line, we have someone called Lamech. And Lamech takes two wives. So we now have the disorder within the home, within the family, against the sexes here. Lamech said to his wives, "Adah and Zillah, hear my voice. You wives of Lamech, hearken to what I say." He's speaking about himself in the third person. He is now God, looking at himself, wondering. "I have slain a man for wounding me, a young man for striking me. If Cain is avenged sevenfold, truly Lamech 77-fold. I have slain a man for wounding me." I'm telling you, man, you're going to live out of your wound. The pain that you feel is going to be inflicted on your brother. So not only do we have to recover the points of contact through what we do as a culture, through the things we do together, we have to renew all of these relationships. It is not enough just to heal the relationship with God. We also have to heal the relationship with our brothers and within our homes. The Apostle John says in 1 John chapter 1, verse 34, "This is how we know we have moved from death to life, when we love the brotherhood." This is how we know. So if you want to know if you've reached maturity as a man, as a Christian, are you loving the brotherhood? If you don't have a brotherhood, it is literally impossible to know. If there's no one to lay your life down for, how do you know you're really killing your ego? You've got to have a brotherhood in a body, which means we as a body and as men, as brotherhood, have to build cultures, but we can't build them. We have to grow cultures. We have to tend and cultivate the things, which means we have to do things together. We have to embrace the inefficiencies of community, because when we bypass one another through different technological or industrialized ways, we bypass each other. For a lot of us men, it means we are going to have to work less and desire money less. So to end, as you guys leave, this is your send-off. If we're going to consider this whole idea of we as men have got to put our egos to death so that we can live for the bodies of our families, our community, and especially the church, we have to begin in our community. We have to begin in loving the Father, reversing the sin of Adam. We have to begin in loving our brother, reversing the sin of Cain. We have to begin loving our families and our wives, reversing the sin of Lamech. Those relationships cannot be ignored, which means you yourself are going to have to make your own sacrifices. But I promise you that the relationships that will be built through those sacrifices are worth the cost.

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2: Family, a prayer that we pray together is a powerful prayer. So please pray together with me our EWTN family prayer. Today we pray for our bishop. Lord Jesus Christ, we praise you. As a father had sent you, so you sent your apostles. We thank you for our bishop, a successor of the apostles. Give him grace, Lord, to teach, to govern, and to sanctify our parishes and our diocese. Send him the Holy Spirit to enlighten his mind, to inflame his heart, and to strengthen his will in carrying out your holy will. Make him a man after your own heart. Make him a saint. Amen.
3: 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Take this, all of you, and eat of it, for this is my body, which will be given up for you. Take this, all of you, and drink from it, for this is the chalice of my blood. This

0: In the name of the Father, and of the Son, and of the Holy Spirit.
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0: Brethren, let us acknowledge our sins, and so prepare ourselves to celebrate the sacred mysteries. I confess to Almighty God

and to you, my brothers and sisters, that I have greatly sinned in my thoughts and in my words, in what I have done and in what I have failed to do, through my fault, through my most grievous fault. Therefore I ask, Blessed Mary, ever Virgin, all the angels and saints, and you, my brothers and sisters, to pray for me to the Lord our God. May Almighty God have mercy on us, forgive us our sins, and bring us to everlasting.

Let us pray. Bestow on us, we pray, O Lord, the wisdom and strength of the cross, with which you were pleased to endow Saint Rita, so that suffering in every tribulation with Christ, we may participate ever more deeply in his paschal mystery, who lives and reigns with you in the unity of the Holy Spirit, God for

A reading from the Acts of the Apostles. King Agrippa and Bernice arrived in Caesarea on a visit to Festus. Since they spent several days there, Festus referred Paul's case to the king, saying, "There is a man here left in custody by Felix. When I was in Jerusalem, the chief priests and the elders of the Jews brought charges against him and demanded his condemnation. I answered them that it was not Roman practice to hand over an accused person before he has faced his accusers and had the opportunity to defend himself against their charge. So when they came together here, I made no delay. The next day I took my seat on the tribunal and ordered the man to be brought in. His accusers stood around him, but did not charge him with any of the crimes I suspected. Instead, they had some issues with him about their own religion and about a certain Jesus who had died, but who Paul claimed was alive. Since I was at a loss how to investigate this controversy, I asked if he were willing to go to Jerusalem and there stand trial on these charges. And when Paul appealed that he be held in custody for the emperor's decision, I ordered him held until I could send him to Caesar." Verbum Domini. The Lord has established his throne in heaven. Bless the Lord, O my soul, and all my being bless his holy name. Bless the Lord, O my soul, and forget not all his benefits. For as the heavens are high above the earth, so surpassing is his kindness toward those who fear him. As far as the east is from the west, so far has he put our transgressions from us.

The Lord has established his throne in heaven, and his kingdom rules over all. Bless the Lord, all you his angels, you mighty in strength, who do his bidding.

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1: Gloria tibi, Domine.
2: After Jesus had revealed himself to his disciples and eaten breakfast with them, he said to Simon Peter, Simon, son of John, do you love me more than these? Simon Peter answered him, Yes, Lord, you know that I love you. Jesus said to him, Feed my lambs. He then said to Simon Peter a second time, Simon, son of John, do you love me? Simon Peter answered him, Yes, Lord, you know that I love you. He said to him, Tend my sheep. He said to him a third time, Simon, son of John, do you love me? Peter was distressed that he had said to him a third time, Do you love me? And he said to him, Lord, you know everything. You know that I love you. Jesus said to him, Feed my sheep. Amen, amen, I say to you, when you were younger, you used to dress yourself and go where you wanted. But when you grow old, you will stretch out your hands, and someone else will dress you and lead you where you do not want to go. He said this, signifying by what kind of death he would glorify God. And when he had said this, he said to him, Follow me.

Psalm 103, which is our responsorial psalm today, praises the mercy of God. We pray it as far as the east is from the west, so far as he put our transgressions from us. This mercy is further revealed in today's gospel when the risen Lord reinstates Peter after he had denied him three times. Remember, it was on Holy Thursday night that our Lord told his apostles, "You will all fall away because of me this night." Peter boldly responded, "Though they all fall away because of you, I will never fall away." Even when Christ foretold that Peter would deny him three times, Peter responded, "If I must die with you, I will not deny you." And as the Lord said, "The spirit is willing, but the flesh is weak." We know that Peter experienced this in a very profound way when he was recognized as a disciple of Christ in the courtyard after the Lord had been arrested. And St. Luke tells us that after Peter denied the Lord and the cock crowed, that Jesus looked at him. We know this glance cut him to the heart, and he went out and wept bitterly. Now after the resurrection, the apostles were filled with joy when they encountered the risen Lord, but more than likely there was still

something weighing on Peter. You're still perhaps struggling interiorly with the fact that he had just denied the Lord, especially as he had been so bold to say, I will never deny you. I'll even die with you. Our Lord, in his great mercy, now restores Peter to confidence after his fall. As Peter had denied the Lord three times, now he's given an opportunity to reaffirm his love for Christ three times. And in each of these questions or responses, the Lord doesn't reject Peter, but rather he restores that friendship and confidence in two ways. So first, he entrusts a task to him to feed and tend his lambs and sheep. This is how Peter would show his love for Christ, to carry out this mission entrusted to him. St. Anthony of Padua, commenting on this task entrusted by the Lord, said, feed them with the words of your preaching. Feed them with the help of your devout prayers. Feed them with the example of a good life. We also see in Peter's response to the Lord that he doesn't reply, yes, Lord, I love you more than these others, even though that's what the Lord first asked him. Do you love me more than these? He had already been conquered by his weakness, and he's not as ready to presume upon his own strength. He now humbly responds, yes, Lord, you know that I love you. We also see our Lord foretelling Peter's martyrdom today, that Peter will sacrificially love Christ, even to the point of laying down his life. He said to him, you will stretch out your hands and they will lead you where you do not want to go. He would stretch out his hands to be chained and imprisoned, and again later to be crucified, in order, as Christ says, to glorify God. Tradition tells us that Peter was crucified upside down after he boldly stated that he was not worthy to die as his Lord had died. Now, what can we learn from this gospel today? One thing is that Peter was not the only one who ever denied or offended the Lord. So we can learn from St. Peter to humbly and honestly admit our sins and weaknesses to the Lord. We see that Peter was uncomfortable and distressed. He was well aware of his weakness. Likewise, it can be uncomfortable for us to repent, to admit our sins, and to confess them. But in confession, the Lord heals us, he strengthens us, and he encourages us. Peter's encounter with Christ also probably helped him to sympathize with the weaknesses of others and to remember the Lord's mercy when he himself had fallen. We are called to be merciful to others. If God has been so merciful to me, if he has been so patient with me and my weaknesses and my sins, I ought to be merciful and patient toward others. St. Peter would also be more cautious in regard to responding rashly and trusting too much in his own strength. In addition, we're reminded that it was the Lord who took the initiative in restoring this relationship between Peter and himself. It was Christ who started that conversation, asking Peter three times if he loved him. And similarly, it's Christ who takes the initiative in restoring our relationship with him. It might be the prompting in our hearts to repent and to make a good confession. But the Lord, the Good Shepherd, seeks us out and lovingly invites us to repent and to return to him. At the conclusion of today's gospel, Jesus told Peter very simply, follow me. As I have gone before you to the cross, follow me, for that's the way to heaven. That is a call directed to each of us as well today. Follow me. We also celebrate today the memorial of St. Rita of Kasha. She's the patron saint of difficult marriages, of impossible causes, and parenthood. She was a wife, a mother, a widow, and later a nun. Rita was born in 1381 in central Italy, and she wanted to become a nun from a young age, but her parents dissuaded her from this, and they helped arrange a marriage for her. She was obedient to them, getting married at an early age, but it was a very difficult marriage, as her husband was rather violent and bad-tempered. She prayed fervently for his conversion. They would have two sons who were greatly influenced by their father, and they would imitate his bad example. But Rita continued to persevere in prayer for her husband and two sons. And her prayers bore fruit in that her husband was converted. He did repent of his past deeds. He gave up his sinful ways and his old friends that were not leading him closer to the Lord. Later, her husband was murdered

In addition to suffering that cross, she also endured the suffering of witnessing her two sons swearing an oath to avenge the death of their father. And she prayed fervently for their conversion, whose hearts were filled with a desire for revenge. And she was more concerned for the state of their immortal souls than even for their earthly lives, because she asked the Lord that he would even take her sons before they would be able to carry out this mortal sin, right? To carry out these evil acts of revenge and murder. And her prayer was answered. Before they could carry out their evil intentions, they both contracted a fatal disease, which killed them. But in their illness, before they died, of course, Rita was taking care of them and they repented. They were reconciled to God. They died in a state of grace. After having suffered the death of her husband and two sons, she tried to join the Augustinian nuns in Kasha, but at first she was refused entrance. Eventually, she was allowed to enter the convent where she spent the last 40 years of her life. And she was known for her charity, for her prayerfulness, and for her austerity. She had a great desire to be conformed to Christ crucified, and she often meditated on his passion. At one point, she received a stigmata-like wound on her forehead, which was associated with Christ's crown of thorns. And this thorn wound would remain in her for the last 15 years of her life, until she died at the age of 76. And what added to the weight of just the physical suffering and also the visibleness of it, which I'm sure she would prefer an invisible wound, it also gave off a very foul odor, which of course people tended to distance themselves from her. So that was an additional suffering. But her patience in this trial was heroic. And after her death, a sweet smelling fragrance came forth from her body, and her body remains incorrupt to this day. And she died on May 22nd in the year 1457, and her intercession is invoked for difficult and desperate cases. So if we have some urgent intentions today, especially for our loved ones, we ask St. Rita to pray for us.

0: Let us offer our petitions to the God who has rescued us from death and open up to us the hope of eternal life with the Father, Son, and Holy Spirit.
1: For the Church, that she may be united in harmony, peace, mutual forgiveness, and reconciliation, we pray to the Lord. That the gifts of the Spirit of wisdom and counsel be given to our Holy Father, who has been entrusted with the keys of the kingdom as the successor of Saint Peter. We pray to the Lord. That we may unite all our choices with the will of God and so find our true freedom and fulfillment. We pray to the Lord. That those who have died may experience the fullness of God's forgiveness and peace. We pray to the Lord.
0: In your love, Lord, answer our humble prayer. Give us the grace to see what we have to do and the strength to do it. We make our prayer through Christ our Lord.
1: Amen.

0: Pray, brethren, that my sacrifice and yours may be acceptable to God, the Almighty Father.
1: May the Lord accept the sacrifice at your hands for the praise and glory of his name, for our good and for all his holy church.
0: Most merciful God, who were pleased to create in blessed Rita the new man in your image, the old having passed away, graciously grant, we pray, that renewed like her, we may offer you the acceptable sacrifice of conciliation through Christ our Lord.
1: Amen.

It is truly right and just, our duty and our salvation, always and everywhere to give you thanks, Lord, Holy Father, Almighty and Eternal God. For in the saints who consecrated themselves to Christ for the sake of the kingdom of heaven, it is right to celebrate the wonders of your providence, by which you call human nature back to its original holiness and bring it to experience on this earth.

To you, therefore, most merciful Father, we make humble prayer and petition through Jesus Christ, your Son, our Lord, that you accept and bless these gifts, these offerings, these holy and unblemished sacrifices, which we offer you firstly for your holy Catholic Church. Be pleased to grant her peace to guard, unite, and govern her throughout the whole world, together with your servant Leo, our Pope, and Stephen, our Bishop, and all those who, holding to the truth, hand on the Catholic and Apostolic faith. Remember, Lord, your servants. And all gathered here whose faith and devotion are known to you. For them we offer you this sacrifice of praise, or they offer it for themselves and all who are dear to them, for the redemption of their souls and hope of health and well-being, and paying their homage to you, the eternal God, living and true. In communion with those whose memory we venerate, especially the glorious ever-Virgin Mary, Mother of our God and Lord Jesus Christ, and Blessed Joseph, her spouse, your blessed apostles and martyrs, Peter and Paul, Andrew, James, John, Thomas, James, Philip, Bartholomew,

Matthew, Simon, and Jude, Linus, Cletus, Clement, Sixtus, Cornelius, Cyprian, Lawrence, Chrysogonus, John, and Paul, Cosmas, and Damian, and all your saints. We ask that through their merits and prayers in all things, we may be defended by your protecting help. Therefore, Lord, we pray graciously accept this oblation of our service, that of your whole family. Order our days in your peace, and command that we be delivered from eternal damnation and counted among the flock of those you have chosen. Be pleased, O God, we pray, to bless, acknowledge, and approve this offering in every respect. Make it spiritual and acceptable, so that it may become for us the body and blood of your most beloved Son, our Lord Jesus Christ. On the day before he was to suffer, he took bread in his holy and venerable hands, and with eyes raised to heaven, to you, O God, his almighty Father, giving you thanks, he said the blessing, broke the bread, and gave it to his disciples, saying, "Take this, all of you, and eat of it, for this is my body, which will be given up for you."

In a similar way, when supper was ended, he took this precious chalice in his holy and venerable hands. And once more giving you thanks, he said the blessing and gave the chalice to his disciples, saying, "Take this, all of you, and drink from it. For this is the chalice of my blood, the blood of the new and eternal covenant, which will be poured out for you and for many for the forgiveness of sins. Do this in memory of me."

Therefore, Lord, as we celebrate the memorial of the Blessed Passion, the resurrection from the dead, and the glorious ascension into heaven of Christ, your Son, our Lord, we, your servants and your holy people, offer to your glorious majesty, from the gifts that you have given us, this pure victim, this holy victim, this spotless victim, the holy bread of eternal life and the chalice of everlasting salvation. Be pleased to look upon these offerings with a serene and kindly countenance and to accept them, as once you are pleased to accept the gifts of your servant Abel the just, the sacrifice of Abraham, our father in faith, and the offering of your high priest Melchizedek, a holy sacrifice, a spotless victim. In humble prayer we ask you, Almighty God, command that these gifts be borne by the hands of your holy angel to your altar on high, in the sight of your divine majesty, so that all of us who through this participation at the altar receive the most holy body and blood of your Son may be filled with every grace and heavenly blessing. Remember also, Lord, your servants who have gone before us with the sign of faith and rest in the sleep of peace. Grant them, O Lord, we pray, and all who sleep in Christ, a place of refreshment, light, and peace. To us also, your servants, who though sinners, hope in your abundant mercies, graciously grant some share in fellowship with your holy apostles and martyrs, with John the Baptist, Stephen, Matthias, Barnabas, Ignatius, Alexander, Marcellinus, Peter, Felicity, Perpetua, Agatha, Lucy, Agnes, Cecilia, Anastasia, and all your saints. Admit us, we beseech you, into their company, not weighing our merits, but granting us your pardon through Christ our Lord, through whom you continue to make all these good things, O Lord. You sanctify them, fill them with life, bless them, and bestow them upon us.

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0: 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Alleluia.
1: For those who cannot now receive Jesus in the Blessed Sacrament, we offer the following prayer. I believe that you, O Jesus, are in the most holy sacrament. I love you and desire you. Come into my heart, I embrace you. O never, never leave me. May the burning and most sweet power of your love, O Lord Jesus, I beseech you, absorb my mind, that I may die through love of your love, who were graciously pleased to die through love of my love. Amen.

Let us pray. By the power of this sacrament, Lord, we pray, lead us always in your love through the example of Blessed Rita, and bring to fulfillment the good work you have begun in us until the day of Christ Jesus, who lives and reigns forever and ever.

Saint Michael, the Archangel, defend us in battle. Be our protection against the wickedness and snares of the devil. May God rebuke him, we humbly pray. And do thou, O Prince of the heavenly hosts, by the power of God, cast into hell Satan and all the evil spirits who prowl about the world, seeking the ruin of souls. Amen.

Prayer for vocations. God our Father, who wills that all men be saved and come to the knowledge of your truth, we beg you to send laborers into your harvest and grant them grace to speak your word with all boldness, so that your word may spread and be glorified, and all nations may know you, the only God, and him whom you have sent, Jesus Christ, your Son, our Lord. Amen. Our Lady, Queen of the Americas, Mary, Mother of the Franciscan Missionaries of the Eternal Word, pray for us.

0: On this day, more than 6,000 Catholic schools will open their doors to teach the truth of Jesus Christ. The mission is simple: to teach what is good, beautiful, honorable, and true. For as Jesus himself said, "You will know the truth, and the truth will set you free." Be strong, be bold, be Catholic.
1: Saint Benedict was born in Italy around 480. He is the twin brother of Saint Scholastica. Early on in his life, Benedict was drawn to monasticism, which is the practice of renouncing worldly pleasures and living a life of seclusion in order to be fully immersed in the spiritual life. He lived as a hermit and inspired others to follow his teachings and principles. These teachings later became known as the Rule, which provided guidelines on how to live the monastic life. In the course of his life, Saint Benedict founded 13 monasteries, each with a community of monks who later became known as the Benedictines, following the Rule, which consisted of prayer, study, labor, and fraternity. Saint Benedict died on March 21st, 547, after receiving Holy Communion. He is the patron saint of Europe, monks, kidney disease, and school children. Saint Benedict, pray for us.
2: Why should I confess my sins to a priest? Because it's right there in the Bible. Jesus breathed on them and said, "Receive the Holy Spirit, whose sins you forgive are forgiven." He gave the power to release from sins to his apostles, the first bishops, the first priests. Now, when you wrong someone, you seek forgiveness on their terms, not yours. So I confess my sins to a priest because that's Jesus' terms. So why did he do it that way? I'm going to propose a few possible reasons. One, because it's psychologically healing. Scripture calls the devil the accuser of our brother.

0: But he's the one who, after you fall, loves to convince you your sin is so big, so shameful, that you should lock it up and let it fester and mold in the dark corner of your heart for the rest of your life. When you take that secret stuff and bring it out into the light of day, it loses its power. Guys, you feel so original when you sin. There was only one original sin, and the rest are kind of boring, and the priest has heard them all before. Two, because Jesus wanted you to go straight to him when you sin. You see, confession is a sacrament. A sacrament is a next level dose of the grace of God. That means you're not just going to a priest, you're going straighter to God than you could by going and praying in your room by yourself. And he left us that gift because he knew that when it comes to our sins and vices and shame, we need all the help we can get to be set free. Three, because scripture tells us some sin is deadly, and deadly sin separates you from God by your own free will. Perfect contrition, that is sorrow out of love for God, turns back to him and sets us right with him again. But it's hard for us to know if we've sinned deadly or mortally. It's hard for us to know if we've repented perfectly. St. Paul said, I don't even judge myself. But when I submit the whole experience to the authority of the church, and here I absolve you in the name of the Father, Son, and the Holy Spirit, I don't have to wonder anymore. And God wanted to gift you with that kind of surety. And finally, four, when you sin, it hurts not just you, but the whole body of Christ, the whole community. That's why in the early church, you had to go confess your big sins before the entire community and do public penance. It's a little easier now. You just repent before the representative and get your penance in private and you're good. So, can you just pray prayers of repentance in the privacy of your room by yourself? Yes, you can, and you should. I examine my conscience and give my sins to God daily. And it's one of my most joyful prayers because I'm not wallowing in my misery. I'm basking in the fact that even when I mess up, you love me. He's my Father, and my relationship with him doesn't depend on my perfect love for him, but his perfect love for me. So do that, but don't just stop there. He died to give you the grace and mercy that you encounter in the sacrament of confession. So let him. He's waiting for you there.
1: O most holy Trinity, as many times as I breathe, as many times as my heart beats, I want to glorify your mercy. I want to be completely transformed into your mercy and radiate your mercy to everyone who enters my life. Help me, O Lord, that my eyes may be merciful, so that I may never suspect or judge from appearances, but look for what is beautiful in my neighbor's souls and come to their rescue. Help me that my ears may be merciful, so that I may give heed to my neighbor's needs and not be indifferent to their pains and moanings. Help me, O Lord, that my tongue may be merciful, so that I should never speak negatively of my neighbor, but have a word of comfort and forgiveness for all. Help me, O Lord, that my hands may be merciful and filled with good deeds, so that I may do only good to my neighbors and take upon myself the more difficult and toilsome tasks. Help me that my feet may be merciful, so that I may hurry to assist my neighbor, overcoming my own fatigue and weariness. My true rest is in the service of my neighbor. Help me, O Lord, that my heart may be merciful. I will be sincere, even with those which I know will abuse my kindness.
2: Year 319 AD. Arius, a popular priest in Alexandria, proposes a new doctrine. He argues that the only real God is God the Father. Jesus Christ isn't God, he claims, but merely the greatest creation of God. And because Jesus isn't God, he proclaims it is therefore wrong to call Mary the Mother of God. In 321 AD, a council of bishops condemn Arianism as a heresy, and Arius is ostracized. Despite these efforts, the heresy continues to spread. In response,

0: The Emperor Constantine I convenes the Council of Nicaea in 325 AD. The Council again condemns Arianism as a heresy and proclaims the truth that God the Father and God the Son are of one substance and that Jesus is true God and true man. Arius, thus defeated, relents. Constantine orders the Bishop of Constantinople to give Arius Holy Communion and to accept him back into the church. However, just before receiving the Eucharist, Arius collapses and dies, and with him dies the heresy of Arianism.
1: EWTN. Live truth. Live Catholic.
2: There's no one like the Pope who can really speak to these issues. There's a vacuum that this document inevitably will fill.
3: Anticipation as we await Pope Leo XIV's first papal encyclical, designed to address both the promise and concerns of artificial intelligence and how it will impact humanity.
4: The roots of our country are deeply religious, and I would argue the basic principles of the country are inescapably religious.
3: Bishop Robert Barron goes on the record and defends his work on President Donald Trump's Religious Liberty Commission. His views on the importance of a Catholic voice in the formation of policy decisions.
5: It's very important for the families that have students with these extra needs.
3: And as we end one school year and move into the next, we take a look at services for students with special needs in Catholic schools. Are we doing enough in the classroom to help them? EWTN News in Depth starts now.

0: AI has a lot to offer. It has a lot of danger connected with it, and that the church has a lot to offer in helping to set a good direction so that AI really serves the common good and the human family and the care of our common hope.
1: What role does Catholic social tradition play in the tech world? And how can AI be used to uplift the dignity of every human person rather than to degrade it? These are the questions the Vatican hopes to answer, and ones Pope Leo XIV himself could address in his first and forthcoming encyclical. Welcome to EWTN News in Depth. I'm Catherine Hadro. The countdown is on for the release of Pope Leo XIV's first encyclical. This major pastoral letter will address one of the Holy Father's top priorities, the expanding and often controversial technology of artificial intelligence, or AI. The encyclical is titled Magnifica Humanitas, on the protection of human dignity in the age of artificial intelligence. Latin for magnificent humanity, the document will be released on Monday. The Holy Father privately signed it last Friday on the anniversary of Rerum Novarum, the groundbreaking encyclical written in 1891 by his namesake, Pope Leo XIII, that addressed human dignity in the age of the Industrial Revolution. When Pope Leo XIII released Rerum Novarum more than 100 years ago, its influence went well beyond the Vatican. Francis Rocha, senior Vatican analyst for EWTN News, says Magnifica Humanitas could have a similar influence.
2: It's going to get a huge amount of attention beyond the Catholic Church, because there's no one with the stature as a moral authority who can come in and say, and try to frame what's going on and try to suggest the response. So I think there'll be a great deal of interest and discussion.
1: One day after he signed Magnifica Humanitas, Pope Leo approved the creation of a new Vatican commission to coordinate the Holy See's response to AI. The new commission will examine AI's effects on human development, as well as how the Holy See uses the rapidly changing technology. Cardinal Michael Cherney, prefect of the Dicastery for Promoting Integral Human Development, will head the commission.
0: In order to be attentive to the challenges of AI and to be responsive to the opportunities, we need to be well coordinated within the Vatican. And so our task force is basically to help us to work together on it.
1: The new commission will include representatives from 7 Vatican dicasteries to better coordinate activities and projects related to AI, as well as policies on its use within the Holy See. One might assume younger generations to embrace

0: embrace artificial intelligence more readily than older generations. However, many college students on their hunt for their first professional job after graduation are becoming increasingly anxious about the opportunities being lost to AI. Reporter Mark Irons sampled student opinions about AI on several campuses in the Washington, D.C. area.
1: AI, what do you think?
2: It's definitely here to stay. It's just a question of how we're going to use it.
3: Pope Leo will address the topic of artificial intelligence in his first encyclical.
4: The what?
1: Have you heard of that, an encyclical?
5: I have not.
1: Do you know what that is?
2: No.
1: Are you excited about the encyclical?
6: What's the encyclical?
3: A lot of people are asking, what is an encyclical? Makes sense. In this teaching document from the Pope, he'll provide moral guidance for us to consider as AI continues to affect all of our lives. Do you think it makes sense that, like, the Pope would write about this topic about AI?
5: I think it definitely makes sense.
1: Do you have concerns about your own prospects in the workforce with the advent of AI?
2: I hope not. I mean, I know, like, I saw something about, like, how AI is threatening a lot of, like, entry-level positions that us college students would usually take.
7: I think we all should be a little bit concerned about AI because it's something new and we really don't have any policy around it.
8: I don't want to have a job for 3 years and then get it taken over by AI.
9: I know for recent new grads and undergrads, right, the job market is it's pretty rough.
10: The rise of artificial intelligence is the next industrial revolution.
3: Recently, at some college graduations, the commencement speaker brought up the topic of AI, and they were actually booed by graduates. Did you see that?
11: AI is rewriting production as we sit here. I know it. Deal with it.
12: I saw the video on social media.
3: Would you be booing along with them? Would you have booed?
5: Probably.
13: I think I tend to be a tech optimist. I think AI optimizes a lot of processes.
6: AI is going to have a real impact on the medical world. I think it would definitely be a useful tool for us to be able to narrow down, like, possibilities of diagnosis.
3: Do you have any, like, reflections from your own faith as a Catholic, like the proper way to approach the use of AI?
6: It's really important to obviously, like, use it with integrity.
3: Do you think there are moral questions to consider when we talk about AI?
2: I think so. I mean, with any new technology, there's always pros and cons.
7: It could be used in many different ways to harm people. It kind of blurs the line between the truth and the lie.
5: It's definitely something that religion and AI definitely should be corresponded together and just, like, talked about. Humans have the best reaction to other humans. AI is just technology, so you're not going to get the heart and the soul.
3: Pope Leo is writing a document on AI and its implications and the importance to protect human dignity. Is that something you could be interested in reading? It's coming out Monday.
9: Yeah, I would be, actually. Yeah.
3: Right. As a young Catholic yourself, does your faith sort of inform the way you look at this topic of AI?
5: Yeah, definitely. You really learn in depth about the human dignity and the importance of humans and their nature.
8: I don't think that there's anything that can reproduce or replace, like, human dignity and human thought. I think God gave us a soul, and God did not give AI a soul. We can't give AI a soul as humans.
3: So now that you know that this encyclical is coming out, is this something you think you would read? Like, is it something you'd pay attention to?
6: Yeah, I think so.
3: You said you weren't sure what the encyclical was. Now that you know what it is, are you going to check it out? Are you going to read it?
6: I definitely will, yeah.
3: You will?
6: Sounds interesting, yeah.
3: There you go.
0: That's reporter Mark Irons talking to college students in the Washington, D.C. area. Magnifica Humanitas will be released on Monday at the Vatican. In a departure from previous encyclical launches, Pope Leo himself will speak at Monday's event, along with lay theologians and top Vatican cardinals, including Cardinal Cerny. 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After the launch, watch EWTN's full interview with Cardinal Cerny on EWTN News Nightly on Tuesday at 6 p.m. And join us next week for an in-depth look at Magnifica Humanitas and our Holy Father's moral guidance on human dignity in the age of AI, featuring insight and analysis from our panel of experts. AI tech leader Chris Ola will be a speaker at the Vatican presentation of the encyclical on Monday. He is co-founder of the artificial intelligence company Anthropic, widely known to prioritize AI safety and risk management. He wrote this social media post on X this week about the invitation to appear with Pope Leo at the groundbreaking announcement. The questions posed by AI are bigger than the AI community. We urgently need the world, religion,

0: patients, civil society, academics, governments to participate in creating a positive outcome. I'm glad the Catholic Church is engaging and honored to speak at the presentation. It is possible Ola's presence at the Vatican announcement will become a flashpoint with the Trump administration. Earlier this year, Anthropic refused to give the U.S. military unrestricted use of its technology for fear the Pentagon, under Pete Hegseth, would use it for lethal strikes without a human in the decision-making loop. The government then imposed major penalties against Anthropic, which is now suing the Trump administration, citing what it calls illegal retaliation. From Rome to realities facing Americans, the Trump administration has been vocal on a number of issues concerning religious communities. One place we see that is the president's Religious Liberty Commission, established by executive order a year ago to study the impact of religious freedom on American society. But it's not without criticism. Our commission members, including high-profile Catholic members like Cardinal Timothy Dolan and Bishop Robert Barron, truly free to provide guidance per their religious beliefs if that advice is counter to or critical of Trump administration policies. Our colleague, reporter Colin Flynn, sat down with Bishop Barron last weekend to ask him about his time serving on the commission. Here's Bishop Robert Barron on the record.
1: When you were approached by the Trump administration and they invited you to be part of President Trump's Religious Liberty Commission, what was your reaction and why did you decide to say yes?
2: Well, first I was so surprised because I got a call, in fact, from the USCCB, and they said the White House is looking for your phone number.
1: You just said, like uh-oh. That.
2: I did. Yeah. I really did.
1: What have I done now?
2: The White House? And so I didn't know what it was. So then we found out pretty quickly. I would say my first reaction was very positive. I thought, yeah, they're inviting a Catholic bishop to be a voice around a table when public policy on an issue very central to us bishops, we've been talking about it for 35 years now. They're inviting a Catholic bishop to be a voice around the table in the formulation of this policy. Why would I say no? Now, I know all the familiar objections, but see, to me, the overriding thing was, I say no, now we're taking a Catholic voice away from that process. Here's another distinction I'd make, is people have said to me, well, now you've been in the Trump administration. I'm not in the Trump administration. The Trump administration would be people who are charged with implementing Donald Trump's policies, so like Rubio and Vance and many others. I'm on the other side of that process, if you want. Not implementing the policy, I'm making suggestions regarding the formulation of policy, right? The president could take or leave what we say, right? He could read our report and say, no, I don't want that.
1: I guess today, because everything is so hyper-polarized in the world, especially in politics here in the U.S., I know that when you were appointed, there was great praise on one side, and people thought this was a great thing to have you on that commission, and then you were being criticized on the other side. People were asking, well, will this affect his ability to speak truth to power?
2: Why would it? See, my answer is, why would it? Because I'm not on the far side of the policy divide. I'm on the near side of it, meaning I'm there to help shape policy. So I say something, I don't care in a way. If you don't like it, okay, fine. I'm just making my contribution. Why would I be hesitant or afraid to bring the Catholic perspective to bear? And I'll say this, the commission was great. I spoke my mind in every setting. No one censored me. No one told me, oh, no, you don't say that. And
1: is it easy then to correct Bishop, to call out, to criticize sometimes the administration if you're on that commission?
2: I did it twice in the past year, both rather publicly. One was not really a correction, but back in, I think it was November, concern was raised about ICE detainees in Chicago having access to sacraments and pastoral care. And so I approached some folks I came to know in Homeland Security, and I said, you know, I think this is a religious liberty issue. These people have a right to their sacraments and pastoral care. And so, you know, action was taken, and so I raised my voice. Well, that made the front page of the New York Times. You know, member of the president's commission. All right, fine, I don't care. And no one questioned me. No one said, oh, why are you doing that? The second time, of course, was just very recently when the president made, you know, critical remarks about the Pope. And I said in an ex post that I have deep admiration for the president in regard to religion. He's done wonderful things. But I said, I think that was a disrespectful way to talk to the Pope. Well, no one fired me so far.
1: You're still in the job.
2: Yeah. And, you know, again, it's a comment. In a way, I don't care. You know, I'm on the near side of that process. I'm making my contribution to it. If they don't like what I'm saying, that's their prerogative not to act on it. So, no, that doesn't really concern me. And I've not, you know, been hesitant to say what I think is right.

0: Yeah, what was your reaction when you saw that Truth Social post where the U.S. president called Pope Leo XIV weak on crime, on foreign policy?
1: Right.
0: I much prefer his brother. He's MAGA. He gets
1: right.
0: it. And if I weren't in the White House, he wouldn't be over there in the Vatican. It's right. pretty extraordinary.
1: Yeah, I thought it was disrespectful. And that's the way I expressed it. You know, look, when it comes to prudential judgments, can a president disagree with the Pope? Sure. I say in regard to prudential judgment, in regard to a particular issue. Yeah. The president, no, I think you're reading that wrong, and the Pope reads it this way. That's fine. But the Pope is not, you know, just an ordinary hack politician, you know, that you can sort of talk in that flippant way to. He's the vicar of Christ, the successor of Peter. He's our Holy Father. And I just felt that was disrespectful, and I thought it was not a constructive, you know, contribution to the conversation.
0: It's an interesting question. How should Catholics, particularly maybe here in the United States, view the Holy Father when he speaks about nuclear weapons, about immigration, about war, about things that, you know, international affairs, politics, policies?
1: The Pope articulates the high principles of the spiritual life and the moral life. And he should always be abided by when he does that, when you speak at those the high level of the great values that ought to be informing our lives. Now, as Aquinas himself said, when you get closer to the ground and moral issues, things get a bit murkier. And then prudential judgment often comes in. And people of goodwill can have different prudential judgments about, well, how best to apply these moral principles in this particular case. And I think there are, you know, people can disagree with the Pope. If he makes a prudential judgment about a particular situation, you say, well, Holy Father, I don't think, you know, it's right for this or that reason. I think that's fine. At the level of principle and the moral values that ought to be informing our life, sure, we abide by what the Pope is saying, but I think there can be disagreement at the prudential level.
0: It's all about how it's done as well, isn't it?
1: And that, right,
0: the
1: yes.
0: tone and the approach.
1: And yes, and that was my objection to the president's post. It was more the tone and the disrespect of it that bothered
0: well.
1: Me.
0: Yeah. yeah. Just war. We live in a world today where there are conflicts happening across the globe, the war in Iran, the war in the Holy Land, over in Ukraine, across parts of Africa. And this has been one of the talking points in the Catholic Church recently. When is a war justifiable?
1: Yeah.
0: Especially in the context of people praying for victory and so on and so forth. As Catholics, when do we look at a conflict where there's killing and there's brutality and say, well, this is for a greater cause, this is for a greater good? So in our Catholic social teaching, we believe that this is just.
1: Yeah, I think we should study that tradition. I don't agree with those that say, oh, it's obsolete, you know, that doesn't apply anymore. I say, no, a fortiori, they apply. I think we should bring them to bear more vigorously. You know, and it goes back to St. Augustine. It's clarified further by Aquinas. It comes up through the papal teaching tradition. And these criteria, I think, are very useful, you know. Is this war truly the last resort? Has everything been tried? Is there a proportion between the destruction of the war and the good to be attained? Is there right intention on the part of the belligerents? Are they going into this for the right reason? And then when it comes to the waging of the war, is there discrimination between combatants and non-combatants? Again, is there proportionality? These are all very useful criteria, and I think the Church's job is to bring these to consciousness and urge political leaders to apply them, you know. The Catechism of the Catholic Church says that when it comes to the evaluation and application of the criteria, that belongs to the civil authorities. And I think there's great wisdom there, too, you know, that in my office in Rochester, Minnesota, I can know the criteria of just war. Do I know enough about the situation on the ground to make the right judgment in regard to them? Well, the Catechism says, well, no, that should really be left to the civil authorities. I mean, I can have my own opinion about it, but I think that's a proper balance. So the Church's job is to bring these criteria to bear and to inform our consciousness about them. And then there are people who are charged with making those determinations.
0: And these very complex and complicated situations going back for decades, sometimes centuries. And one of the problems is it not that the space where this is discussed now is social media,
1: yeah.
0: where everything has to fit in a tweet or a short viral
1: right.
0: video?
1: Yes, and that's a problem. And everyone's an expert.
0: yeah.
1: Everyone's got a platform.
0: Everyone's got their hot take.
1: Right, and that's not helpful because right, these are complex matters. And serious people, I mean morally serious people, have to be applying these criteria in a way that's appropriate. And that is hard, right, in the constant chatter of the social media conversation.

0: There was much more to Colum's interview with Bishop Barron. To watch their entire conversation, go to the EWTN News YouTube page. There's much more ahead of this edition of EWTN News In Depth.
1: What does that say as a faith if somebody doesn't say yes and says, I will work with you?
2: Next, are Catholic schools inclusive enough to serve the needs of students with disabilities or learning differences? As parents consider where they will send their children to school next year, we take an in-depth look at what Catholic schools are doing to meet the needs of students with learning differences.
3: But I have no doubt that Jesus is real. I have no doubt that he is present with us. And I have no doubt that he is guiding this church to glory.
2: And later, you may not know this man, but rest assured, your bishop does. We will introduce you to the man behind the scenes, advising Catholic Church leaders across the country on how to improve the church experience and bring more faithful into the pews.
4: Soldiers who have bravely served now become pilgrims on a journey of hope and healing. 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The National Eucharistic Pilgrimage returns. 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
1: It's very a collaborative environment where I feel like we're a real team. And that's so important, especially when you have children who have autism.
0: A parent of a Catholic school student who struggled to find an appropriate learning environment for her child, relieved at finally landing at a school meeting her son's needs. Parents like this are often caught in a dilemma. They wish for the full embrace of a Catholic school community with the rich experience that brings for their child. Yet many Catholic and private schools are not equipped to offer necessary services for children with special needs. But there are some Catholic schools that have figured out how to provide a supportive learning environment for these very students. Our Roselle Regis has this Catholic Life report.
5: What do you love most about school?
6: I love math.
7: Meet Shia Moses, a third grader at Queen of Apostles Catholic School in Alexandria, Virginia. Shia plays and learns alongside his peers, but he is not your average student. Shia was diagnosed with autism when he was 4 years old. Shia's parents tell us that they wanted their son to go to a Catholic school, but it was not easy to find one that had resources in place to accommodate Shia.
8: We visited a number of schools, interviewed a number of schools, and was just really put off by the lack of resources that they was offering for children who was on the spectrum and the lack of integration that they had for outside resources as well.
7: Moses explains that Shia had an individualized education program, or an IEP, at his previous Catholic school. An IEP is a personalized plan for students with disabilities that include their strengths, needs, educational expectations, and goals. However, no one kept track of Shia's progress, and his IEP was never monitored or reviewed. Public schools are legally mandated to provide services outlined in the document, but this is not the case for private schools. The Moses family is not alone in the struggle. Jessica, who prefers not to give us her last name, said her son John, who has autism, was turned away from many Catholic schools.
9: So I called 15 Catholic and private schools and they wouldn't even take him. They don't support children with needs, period. They have specialty schools for that, and they said that's where I needed to go.
7: According to a map on the National Catholic Board on Full Inclusion website, there are only 19 inclusive dioceses in the country, and these are their schools.
10: The journey tends to begin when a parent asks.
7: Maggie Hubbard serves as a special education instructional coach for

Catholic schools in Maryland and Washington, D.C., and is part of the National Catholic Partnership on Disability. NCPD recently published a survey asking Catholic school principals and superintendents about their practices regarding students with special needs.

0: all students and do it well. But we also discovered that we have a long way to go. We did get responses that basically said, no, that's not what we do.
1: Some Catholic schools receive a share of federal funding, such as the Individual with Disabilities Education Act grant. Chicago Catholic Schools relies on this federal grant for their more than 800 students with special needs. So when funding was temporarily cut off last month due to a misunderstanding that has since been resolved, parents were scrambling.
2: At its root, there's more need than there are funds available. And we're all working to do our best to try to help as many kids as we can.
1: Some dioceses have partnerships in place to help with funding special education in their schools, such as the Diocese of Arlington, Virginia, which receives grants from Porto Charities. This funding provides diocesan schools like the Queen of Apostles with professional development, special education training, and the ability to hire a resource teacher. Principal Christy Myers tells us they proudly serve 27 students with special needs at their school.
3: We have this beautiful cultural and neurodiversity school that we've really worked hard to embody the dignity of each child as God created them here.
1: Shia's parents say he is now thriving at Queen of Apostles.
3: He's engaging with the other students, he's initiating conversations, and that's a huge growth for him over the past year.
4: Special education advocates say if there's a will, there's a way. Like here in the rural area of Maryland, we have an inclusive Catholic school. Little Flower School welcomes children with all disabilities and special needs.
1: This is where we found John, who was provided accommodations and is doing well in school.
5: The staff is always willing to figure out the best things that they can do to help support him, whether it's changing the classroom around, putting him near a different student that may support him better than others.
1: Little Flower is also where siblings May and Henry, who both have Down syndrome, are attending school. May and Henry are the youngest of five children in their family. While the three older siblings all attended Catholic school, May had to be placed in public school before her parents discovered Little Flower.
6: It really just boils down to a school's decision that it's an important part of who they are and what they do.
7: I'm sure I'm biased, but I think they're pretty beloved here.
8: 6, 7, 8, 9, 10. It's 10.
1: Principal Caitlin Keaton said being an inclusive school has made the school community better as a whole.
9: Our commitment to this is really rooted in, you know, what the church teaches about human dignity and life being sacred.
10: What would St. Teresa of Lisieux do, you know? And she would look after the littlest of the little flowers.
1: To be able to accommodate a total of 36 students with special needs, Little Flower receives grants from the Catholic Coalition for Special Education, a nonprofit organization founded by Francesca Pellegrino in 2004 after her personal struggle with finding a Catholic school for her son Alex. I asked her what goes through her mind when she visits schools and sees other children with disabilities enjoying Catholic school.
11: It's wonderful. It's just a source of joy because it's what I put my heart into. Now you're going to make me cry. It's very gratifying. And I wish more schools could experience this.
1: Overall, special education advocates want to see more Catholic dioceses and schools in the country say yes to being inclusive.
3: Pray. Jump in. The money that you need will find its way to you. The teachers that you need will find their way to you. The supportive community will develop around you. You just have to jump in and do it.
1: Rochelle Regis, EWTN News in Depth.
4: Joining us now is Dr. Colleen McCoy-Sika, a former Catholic school teacher and principal. She is the owner and managing partner of Inclusion Solutions, which works with schools across the country to help all students succeed regardless of their ability. She also serves as an executive member of the National Catholic Partnership on Disabilities Catholic Schools Committee. Colleen, thank you so much for being with us. Can you first put into perspective for us, how do Catholic schools compare to public schools when it comes to supporting children with special needs?
12: Well, it's a big question, and it's a question that is really about what is the purpose of

0: public school versus what is the purpose and the ministry of Catholic education. So you can't really compare apples to apples in that situation. So public schools, sure, they have federal funding. They're mandated to provide educational programming for all students. In Catholic schools, for the schools that are doing really well with inclusion, they really have to find other ways. They really come to terms with their ministry and their mission, and they say, if we truly believe that all children belong, we have to find a way to do that, because the funding, you talked a little bit in the story about IDEA funding, and there are federal programs, and there are ways, but you have to be very resourceful and know how to work those programs to get what you need for your students.
1: And Colleen, you authored the study from the National Catholic Partnership on Disability that Roselle mentioned in her report. What surprised you most when you started hearing back from Catholic school leaders on this?
0: So the most surprising statistic, and actually it was touched on in the report too, and that was for at least the last 12 years, what I had been hearing over and over and what I had seen on the website for the National Catholic Board was that 2% of Catholic schools are fully inclusive, which means that they accept students with intellectual disabilities, including Down syndrome. Almost 18% of our respondents said that they are serving or have served students with intellectual disabilities. Mm-hmm. And so that was something wonderful has happened in the last decade to see that number jump. There were other, you know, very surprising things about professional development and the way that schools are seeking support and don't feel like they're getting enough support. So surprising, not surprising, but it explains a lot.
1: Yeah. And the survey also asked respondents what they needed from their diocesan offices to effectively lead Catholic schools that better support students with disabilities. More than 40% said they needed funding and resources. Colleen, I know this is a big topic. You've already hit on it a bit, but why is funding such a challenge for Catholic schools, and what resources are available there?
0: So, you know, in the limited amount of funding that Catholic schools can receive from their IDEA and from Title, it's not enough. And I think Greg Richmond said it in the report, too, that there's just more need than there is funding. And that is true everywhere. So funding as the main obstacle, the National Catholic Partnership on Disability actually did about an hour webinar just on that very complex topic about a year ago, which you can find on their website. It is free and available to anyone, because there are all of these different avenues. When we're talking about funding for students, I mean, it could be school funding, so federal funds and title funds, but parents need to learn how to navigate private insurance, which is tricky. There are also many organizations out there. Well, there are school choice states, so you have ESA programs and tax credit funding and things of that nature that have provisions for students with disabilities to be able to receive more funding. But then there are also those nonprofit organizations like the Catholic Coalition, like Porto Charities, like ours here in Arizona, the Matthew 1914 Project, all of the fire affiliates throughout the country, that their specific mission is to raise money to help Catholic schools be able to get the personnel, the training, the equipment that they need. All of those things are very expensive. So having those nonprofits support those Catholic schools is incredible. But there are only about 36 of those organizations, and we have over 100 dioceses with schools in them. So we need more of those organizations to come into being.
1: Mm. Colleen, could you briefly summarize the role that dioceses and archdioceses play in leading and supporting special education in Catholic schools?
0: One thing that that many people don't understand about the governance of Catholic schools offices and diocesan schools is that schools have subsidiarity. So especially parish schools, they are run by the pastor. They are not necessarily run by the Catholic schools office. And so if the Catholic schools office is there for guidance and support, they can't necessarily mandate schools to do anything. They can provide guidance, support. They can fund programs for schools if they have the ability.

0: ability to do that. But because of the governance model of subsidiarity that most schools have, there isn't governance from the Catholic Schools offices over those schools.
1: That's
0: Does that
1: really, that is really clarifying. And Colleen, in the less than a minute that I have with you, can you give us a better picture about what an inclusive education looks like every day for students with disabilities?
0: Inclusive education is where students with disabilities are learning alongside their neurotypical peers, where all teachers within a building understand the expectation that that there are specific ways to set up your classroom, to design lessons, to design assessments where all students can be successful, so that we don't have to remove students from the classroom as much as we are right now, but we can universally design education for all children in classrooms. That's what it looks like.
1: Colleen, thank you so much for your work on this topic and for joining us this week. Thank you so much.
0: Thank you. It's a pleasure to be here.
1: Putin to China, charges against a Castro in Cuba, and is the Senate ready to push back against the war with Iran? News headlines are next in the Week in Review.
2: Father would go to the sound of the guns.
3: Grab these guys with the bullets kicking up dust around his feet.
4: For 40 years, 50 years, we had heard that he had been buried in one of these mass graves. I got a call from William Hansen, and he told me that he buried Father Capon. I thought, this can't be true.
3: He read the story in the magazine.
5: It reminded him, well, this is the priest that I knew. That's the power, you know, of storytelling and evangelization.

0: Russian President Vladimir Putin's state visit to Beijing tops the week in review. It was a quick visit with much pomp and circumstance as Chinese President Xi Jinping welcomed Putin to Beijing on Tuesday night, just days after he hosted his American counterpart for the first time in nearly a decade. Similar to President Donald Trump's visit, Xi rolled out the red carpet for Putin, but the two leaders' meeting was notably friendlier and included an informal meeting over a cup of tea, Xi's diplomatic signal of trust and closeness. And while Trump returned to the U.S. with little concrete to show for his high-stakes meeting, Putin and Xi signed more than 40 cooperation agreements on trade, tech, and media. Analysts note the back-to-back meetings show very different messages, but both are meant to highlight China leveraging itself as a global superpower.
1: On the substantive difference, I think it's much more clear, right? You see, like, China and Russia reach more agreement, right? And China and U.S., like, what are the agreement? That is even a question. We don't even see that clear. I think this meeting elevate President Xi and also China as the major power.
0: China and Russia have strengthened their ties in recent years. Russia turned to China as a main trading partner after its invasion of Ukraine 4 years ago. And Beijing increasingly relies on Moscow for oil and gas, especially as the war in Iran leaves the Strait of Hormuz in a choke point. A restless Congress appears closer to passing legislation compelling President Trump to withdraw from the war in Iran. The Trump administration launched the war more than 2 months ago without congressional approval, and patience on Capitol Hill is wearing thin as the stalemate in the Strait of Hormuz disrupts the global economy. Under the War Powers Resolution of 1973, presidents have 60 days to engage in a military conflict before Congress must declare war or authorize the use of military force. On Thursday, House Speaker Mike Johnson canceled a vote on a War Powers Resolution, which would rein in the war when it became clear the White House would lose the vote. The House and Senate have now left town for their 10-day Memorial Day recess without passing a major $70 billion immigration funding bill after Senate Republicans blocked a White House attempt to slip in a controversial anti-weaponization fund into the legislation. The Justice Department initiative announced this week would create a $1.8 billion

0: $1 billion compensation fund for those who say they were victimized by the federal government. That would open up the U.S. Treasury and taxpayer dollars to pay restitution to those who rioted and attacked the Capitol on January 6, 2021.
1: These people don't deserve restitution. Many of them deserve to be in prison. Some of them deserve the pardon because they were over-prosecuted. But this is, this is just stupid on stilts.
2: I do not believe that individuals who were convicted of violence against police officers on January 6th should be entitled to reimbursement for their legal fees.
0: Lawmakers also expressed skepticism about another provision of the Anti-Weaponization Fund in exchange for resolving the president's legal claims against the government for a leak of his tax information. It would bar the IRS from ever pursuing unpaid tax claims against Trump, his family members, or his businesses. Analysts say that could carry significant personal financial benefits, perhaps as much as $100 million to the Trumps. While Congress tries to resolve multiple issues, including the way forward on Iran, the economic impact of the war continues to have global reach. The price of jet fuel has nearly doubled since the start of the war, and airlines are passing along increased operating costs to the traveling public and rising ticket prices. Travel analysts predict an expensive ride as the busy summer travel season kicks off this Memorial Day weekend.
3: You must book now. It's not going to get cheaper. It's just not, and I'm sorry. It is what it is. The person who waits till the last minute to book their flight is impacted most heavily right now because the prices just keep going up.
0: She says even when the Strait of Hormuz reopens and oil can move more freely, pricing will not change immediately. It will take months for the jet fuel supply chain to straighten itself out. In the latest escalation with Cuba, the Trump administration has charged former Cuban President Raul Castro, one of the last surviving members of the Cuban Revolution. Federal prosecutors allege he ordered the shootdown of two civilian planes operated by a Cuban-American exile group in 1996, killing four people. EWTN News contributor Alberto Fernandez explains why this charge is 30 years in the making.
4: It was a shocking case which had political ramifications at the time. Raul Castro has killed thousands of Cubans through the years, but these were three American citizens and one legal resident. So it's been actually out there for quite a long time. It's just it took this administration to actually pursue it.
0: It is unclear whether the 94-year-old Castro will be brought to a U.S. court to face charges or whether this signals military action in Cuba, similar to the Trump administration's capture of Venezuelan President Nicolas Maduro in January. The administration has put increasing pressure on Cuba since then, including an oil blockade that has worsened the island's energy crisis. Cuba condemned the charges on Castro, calling them an act of political provocation. We'll be back in a moment.
5: He sees his work at Catholic Leadership Institute not as a job, but as a mission and a vocation.
6: A growing influence in Catholic dioceses in America. We talked to Dan Salucci, the counselor, confidant, and advisor to bishops across the country, helping them shape our Catholic Church into the future.
7: Seven years after flames nearly destroyed Notre Dame Cathedral, Paris has its jewel back again.
8: A place which for almost 1,000 years has been such a strong symbol of Catholicism and Christianity for France.
7: And since its reopening, more than 11 million visitors and pilgrims have walked through its doors.
9: Being inside of it, it was so easy to recognize that everything about my faith is so much bigger than me and my life.
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7: 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Monday at 6 p.m. Eastern on EWTN.
0: Welcome back. When it comes to the church hierarchy, who's helping to lead our leaders? While he may not be a household name, Dan Salucci has become a trusted figure in chancery.

0: communities across the U.S. As president and CEO of the Catholic Leadership Institute, Sallouci has earned a reputation as a bishop's counselor, a confidant and advisor, helping our U.S. shepherds behind the scenes navigate some of their most consequential decisions. I spoke with those who know Dan Sallouci best to get a better idea of his and the Catholic Leadership Institute's growing influence on the U.S. church.
1: I immediately, felt that this is really a faithful disciple of the Lord.
2: Bishop David Toops of Beaumont, Texas, has known Dan Sallouci since his days as a priest in Florida. Today, personal friends, they first met through the work of the Catholic Leadership Institute, where Sallouci serves as president and CEO.
1: Dan is one of the most diligent, hardworking, always available when I was a rector of a seminary and now as bishop. If I have a question, I can always get him.
2: The Catholic Leadership Institute, or CLI, exists to help every leader of the church, whether a bishop, seminarian, or layperson, by providing ongoing formation, parish support, strategic planning, and beyond. Since its launch in 1991, CLI has advised roughly half the U.S. bishops, worked with almost 150 dioceses in the U.S. and Canada, and had about one-third of U.S. diocesan priests go through its formation program. I spoke with members of the clergy who have become close friends with Dan Sallouci through his work to get a better sense of his influence behind the scenes and inside parish halls.
3: Well, I describe Dan Sallouci personally as a close friend and a guide and a mentor, but also an incredible gift to the church.
2: Archbishop Nelson Perez of Philadelphia says the Catholic Leadership Institute helps bishops integrate best practices into their parishes and is an especially great resource for newly appointed bishops.
3: We're not made bishops, we're appointed bishops, and with that we need a lot of help, and we're really only as good as the people that God graciously places around us.
2: Bishop Toops agrees.
1: I arrived here in Beaumont, Texas. I knew no one. I literally knew no one. No priest, no chancery staff. Who can you bounce ideas off that is going to give you objective feedback? So I think CLI has seen themselves helping to fulfill that role.
4: CLI and Dan have continued to call the church to a degree of professionalism and accountability. But more than professionalism and accountability is hope.
2: Father Paul Soper is the Secretary for Ministerial Personnel and Director of Clergy Personnel for the Archdiocese of Boston, one of the largest in the country. He's known Dan Sallouci for about 15 years and says his work with CLI helped the Archdiocese navigate tough times and tough decisions, including parish consolidation.
4: Dan and CLI were there ready to say, this is okay, we're going to make it through this, and here's how.
2: Those years of prayers and strategic planning are now paying off in Boston.
4: The places where young adults are gathering, not only on our university campuses, but all around the city of Boston, are exploding with Catholicism right now.
2: Archbishop Perez in Philadelphia has tapped CLI to help bring back 83% of baptized Catholics in his archdiocese who no longer attend Mass, and as part of the initiative, announced the establishment of 5 parish-based missionary hubs, which Sallouci has helped shape.
3: We have to be forward-facing, outward-facing, and that's really the essence of the missionary hub. It's asking the question, where does the church need to be and how?
2: While each diocese, parish, priest has a unique set of challenges, CLI strives to stay nimble to those specific needs.
1: You name it, they're really able, and literally you name it, and they can put something together to help us, to help bishops and priests and dioceses to accomplish whatever it is they're really trying to do.
0: As we've just heard, the millennial father of four, Dan Sallouci, has walked alongside many of our church shepherds with a unique point of view into their daily struggles and decision making. To hear more of that invaluable insight he's gained, I recently sat down with the Catholic Leadership Institute president and CEO in our Washington, D.C. studios.
5: Dan Sallouci, thanks so much for taking the time to speak with me today.
6: This is a privilege for me. I'm really grateful, Catherine, to be here.
5: Thank you. I'm really grateful. I have heard you referred to as the bishop's counselor.

0: Chancellor. So what do you make of that name and reputation?
1: Well, that is an honor to hear. I don't know if it's that incredible, but I have had this privileged position to walk alongside some of our bishops over the last 20 years that I've been doing this ministry. And so for me, you know, they're the successors of the apostles. I mean, I think sometimes we forget that. Mm-hmm. And that weight is tremendous. And so what we try to do, what I try to do when I get to walk alongside them is just let them share where they are, what's on their heart, where they feel God's calling them, and then help them think through the steps in order to get there, in order to take those steps to where the Lord is calling them to be.
0: And I want to hear more about that. I mean, you have worked with over 300 bishops and more than 120 dioceses in the U.S., and that's of the 196 that there are.
1: Some in Canada, too, but yeah.
0: There we go. We'll get that Canada mention in there as well. You've personally worked with most U.S. bishops today. What have you learned about the church during that time?
1: Yeah, I have learned so much, but I think what I've learned first and foremost is we're in great hands. Mm. These are good men. They are called by God to this incredible role. They are humble men. I really have yet to find the bishop who wanted that role, and I think that's really important to remember. You know, as a CEO, there was always some part of me who wanted to kind of get there, and that ambition, we might say, is good. In this case, these men are obedient servants who are responding to a call that's very daunting. And that's the other thing I think I've learned is just the wideness, the breadth of the portfolio that our bishops are really responsible for when you think about it, in their teaching, in their governance, in all the different responsibilities they have. I don't think we can really appreciate just how wide the portfolio is and all the things that are coming across their desk.
0: You have so many different areas of expertise that they're just required to have.
1: Sure. Think about the real estate on one hand. Think about things like gender ideology on the other hand. I mean, you know, I have a very particular focus. I can kind of become an expert in that particular focus, but theirs is even 10 times wider.
0: Looking at your work that you do, walking alongside our bishops in the church, I mean, you have had to recommend some very difficult things to our shepherds, hard truths to our church leaders, whether it's on bankruptcy, church consultations or closures, counsel on caring for and responding to survivors of abuse. Has this affected your spiritual life, Dan, and how you see the church?
1: Yeah, that's a really great question. It has made me come closer to Jesus. I get to see, as you kind of referenced, some of the ugly parts of our earthly church. I have been able to experience the church personally, pastorally, in a way that just tells me that this is no accident, this is no outdated institution, this is a divinely inspired reality that we get to be a part of. And it has all sorts of bumps and bruises here on earth, but it is constantly growing in heaven in the communion of saints.
0: You know many of these bishops who have been appointed by our Holy Father. It's still early, but are you seeing certain trends or shared characteristics among these appointments?
1: Yeah, well, I think it's important for everybody to know that we are entering into one of the largest transitions of Episcopal leadership in our country.
0: Tell me more.
1: More than half of our dioceses, 70 dioceses in the United States, are going to change hands in the next 5 years because we have a lot of bishops who are coming to retirement age. So this is just a fact. So what one of the things that I noticed is just the speed at which the appointments are happening, which I think is great. The other thing that I noticed, which is really interesting to me and I think speaks to probably what I can, what I've observed about the Holy Father, a lot more bishops are coming from their home diocese. So they're either maybe the auxiliary bishop or the administrator currently, and then they're being elevated to the ordinary. I think that's speaking to Pope Leo's, you know, really wanting these bishops to know their people, to know what is needed pastorally, to know how these shepherds need to guide their flocks. And so that's, I think, an encouraging trend that I'm seeing already early on in this pontificate.
0: Yeah. Do you think we need more young people injected into lay leadership in the church? I mean, you look at the lives of the saints, and so many of them were just on fire so early on in life.
1: I do. I think we as millennials and Gen Z need to step up more. I think there's also a reality that some of our older generations, and God bless them because they are the backbone of our parish, but sometimes there's the need to maybe step aside to let a young person take the reins and do it the way they're going to do it, as imperfect or different as
0: and
1: that might be.
0: Uncomfortable, that change might
1: very
0: be.
1: Uncomfortable, right? But it's almost, it's important that that transition happens so that they can take ownership.

0: leadership over these communities. Right now, they're making community in many cases outside of our parishes, and I don't think we want that for the long term. So,
1: are there any other signs of what a healthy, thriving parish looks like?
0: We found four things that distinguish and define a parish that is thriving versus one that's declining. That parish has a really thoughtful plan for the spiritual maturity of their people. They understand everybody's at a different place, and they're helping to say, okay, how are we going to help the folks who are at this place take the next step? Two, the laity, as we were talking about earlier, they share the responsibility too with Father. Father has an incredible role, an essential role, but we have a role too. We can't put everything on his shoulders, and we have to rally around him. We have to give him support. We have to go out on his behalf and on the church's behalf. So this culture of shared leadership is also present. The third is we have to be intentional and reverent with the Sunday Eucharist. We have to put our best foot forward in what we say is and is the most important, the source and summit of our lives, because that's where we're going to be experiencing most Catholics every week. And the last is what I think Pope Francis really John Paul II, Pope Benedict, Pope Francis, and Pope Leo have called us to, which is this missionary impulse. We have to have eyes open and looking outward to who are the souls who we can connect with, because the church has responsibility for all souls, not just those who are coming, not just those who are even baptized. We have a responsibility for all souls. If we think about our discipleship that way, what does that compel us to do, right?
1: Can you just leave us with a thought about the importance of vulnerability for all of us as we're reaching out to others and in our effort to evangelize?
0: Yeah. The metric, you know, I'm a leadership person, so the metric of success, right? We always talk about what's the metrics of success. Our metric of success is a man who hung on a cross. That's what we look to when we say that's success.
1: Yeah.
0: But in my experience, when other people as a leader have embraced their brokenness and have realized that there's some brokenness that we can't fix, that we need a savior, that allows all sorts of things to happen. And so I think we need to model that it's okay to be broken, that he's here for our brokenness, and that he's the one who can fix it, who can heal it. We can't sometimes.
1: Dan Salucci, thank you so much for your witness and for your work for the church. Thank you.
0: A great blessing to be with you. Thank you.
1: My thanks to Dan Salucci for sharing his wisdom with us. You can watch the entire interview on the EWTN News YouTube page. We also discuss his recent private audience with Pope Leo and more insights into what makes a thriving parish. And finally today, an invitation to watch an EWTN News special commemorating the anniversary of the destruction and then astounding rise from the ashes renovation of the famed Notre Dame Cathedral in Paris. Here's a preview.
2: When Notre Dame burnt, the whole of Paris was in tears. Young men, young women gathered close to the statue of St. Michael and were on their knees praying the rosary and crying, saying, it's not just a building going, it's our history, it's our tradition, it's our identity, it's our faith, it's our trust in the Blessed Mother. And suddenly all of France gathers, the billionaires and the poor, I mean the men and women, the French and those who love France and all who love our faith, and they gathered together and people from all parties came together as one, and that's what really brings a nation together. And we built it again, and we see it again, and it's so unbelievable that this spire is from 2024. And you look at it and you're like, well, France is not dead, and our faith is alive. We build cathedrals, we send missionaries to the world, and we can do it again.
1: Correspondent Colm Flynn takes us to Paris for another look at the renovation of one of the world's greatest Catholic cathedrals. His special report, The Rebirth of Notre Dame Rising from the Ashes, airs this Monday at 6 p.m. Eastern and will also be available on the EWTN News YouTube page. And that's a wrap on this edition of EWTN News in Depth. I'm Catherine Hadro. We hope to see you again same time next week for more news and reports important to your Catholic life. Until then, God bless.

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1: I'm Veronica Budo. Tonight on EWTN News Nightly, Plan B. Tensions flare at a NATO summit as the U.S. says they may need an alternative to open the Strait of Hormuz if peace talks fail. Reconciliation bill, Capitol Hill stalls major legislation following bipartisan backlash over a controversial multi-billion dollar fund. Faith meets tech. What role will artificial intelligence play in the Vatican's upcoming encyclical? We look at it from all angles. Plus, Pope Leo's visit. The Holy Father journeys to Acera this weekend, offering solidarity and prayer to a community seeking hope. These stories and more tonight.
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1: Thank you for being with us on the feast day of St. Rita of Cascia, the patron saint of lost causes. Our top story tonight, President Donald Trump says no one in America is better prepared to lead the Federal Reserve than Kevin Warsh. Confirmed earlier this month by the Senate, Warsh now leads the world's most powerful central bank. He takes over at a very challenging financial time for many Americans, with higher costs compounded by the conflict with the Islamic Republic of Iran. But at the same time, the stock market is setting new records. White House correspondent Owen Jensen reports. Owen.
3: The 56-year-old Stanford and Harvard-educated Kevin Warsh takes over for outgoing chair Jerome Powell. Now, Powell, you'll recall, was heavily criticized by President Trump for not lowering interest rates. Today, President Trump said Warsh understands when the economy is booming, that's a good thing.
4: President Donald Trump welcomes new Fed Chair Kevin Warsh.
5: I know that Kevin has the deepest respect and reverence for the institution he will lead starting today. We're so lucky to have him.
4: Then the swearing in.
6: So help me God.
7: So help me God.
4: Warsh takes on his new job facing major hurdles, including higher inflation numbers, painful gas prices, and climbing mortgage rates, driving up borrowing costs for home buyers during what's traditionally the housing market's busiest time of the year. President Trump said today that Warsh has spoken often about
5: the need to restore the Fed's integrity by returning to a proper focus on its two functional and really fundamental responsibilities, maintaining price stability and low inflation, and achieving full employment.
4: The new Fed chair also addressed the East Room audience, saying it's the honor of a lifetime to be called back into public service.
8: And while I'm not naive about the challenges we face, I believe, Mr. President, these years can bring unmatched prosperity that will raise living standards for Americans from all walks of life. And the Fed has something to do with it.
4: Out as chair is Jerome Powell, who shrugged off personal attacks from President Trump. Last July, Powell and the president stood before cameras in hard hats at the site of the Fed's extensive $2.5 billion building renovation, which President Trump criticized as excessive. Powell's success at protecting the Fed's independence from day-to-day politics will be a key part of his legacy. As for the new chair,
5: I want Kevin to be totally independent. I want him to be independent and just do a great job. Don't look at me. Don't look at anybody. Just do your own thing and do a great job.
3: And President Trump said the stock market rose today because they really like the new Fed chair. Veronica?
1: Oh, and I know you're also tracking some other news about the president's cabinet.
3: Yeah, Tulsi Gabbard, the director of national intelligence, has resigned from her position. That'll be effective June 30th. She said her husband has a rare form of cancer. She wants to be by his side. President Trump said that Gabbard did an incredible job, but the two did appear to be at odds over Iran. Veronica, back to you.
1: Thanks, Owen. At a NATO ministerial meeting in Sweden, Secretary of State Marco Rubio affirmed that while the United States prioritizes a diplomatic solution to end hostilities with Iran, a contingency plan is ready. Rubio says a plan B is necessary if Iran refuses to lift its blockade on the Strait of Hormuz. The secretary also clarified that Washington has not issued a formal request for a NATO-led mission.

0: but noted that several individual alliance members have expressed a willingness to contribute forces to reopen the critical global shipping lane.
1: We also have to have a plan B. And plan B is, what if Iran refuses to open the straits? What if Iran decides, we refuse to open the straits, we're going to own the straits, and we're going to charge tolls for it? Okay. At that point, something has to be done about it. And I would argue that there are countries represented here today that are more deeply impacted by this than even the United States is. So all I'm saying, and I've said, and I think this has been reiterated by others, there are other countries that agree with me on this, is that we have to start thinking about, what do we do if a few weeks from now Iran decides, we don't care, we're going to keep the straits closed, we're going to sink any ship that doesn't listen to us or doesn't pay us. Then someone's going to have to do something about it.
0: Another shift in U.S. military policy emerged from the NATO foreign ministers' meeting in Sweden, just weeks after the Trump administration announced the withdrawal of 5,000 American troops from Europe. President Trump reversed course. In a social media post, the commander-in-chief announced he will now deploy an additional 5,000 personnel to Poland, citing strong bilateral ties. Originally, European allies and U.S. defense officials acknowledged confusion over the rapid policy change. But Secretary Rubio explained that the move is part of a routine and ongoing reexamination of the deployment of global forces.
2: This is a good decision, because it serves not only for Poland's security, but for the security of the whole alliance, and so also for us. So this is absolutely in our interest. We support that very much, and we are very close ally to Poland, as well as to the United States.
0: Republicans in Congress had hoped to score a major win before the start of the Memorial Day recess, but that didn't happen. Lawmakers abruptly left Washington without voting on a long-stalled $70 billion fund for immigration enforcement agencies like ICE and Border Patrol. The sticking point centers on a push from the White House to include a nearly $2 billion bill to compensate those that were politically prosecuted by the Department of Justice. Capitol Hill correspondent Eric Rosales joins us now. Eric, it seems that idea didn't go over very well.
3: It sure didn't. Good evening, Veronica. When the Justice Department announced the weaponization fund, President Trump pressured Senate Republicans to add it to the most recent reconciliation bill. It was met with stiff opposition. Senators abruptly decided to leave town for the Memorial Day weekend rather than pass a party-line budget reconciliation bill to fund immigration enforcement.
4: Republicans, so divided, so dysfunctional, so disorganized, are fleeing Washington. Their majority can't melt down fast enough, not when Americans' financial situation is melting down every day.
3: Several Republicans were furious with President Trump's weaponization plan.
5: Under what circumstances would it ever make sense to provide restitution for people who were either pled guilty or were found guilty in a court of law? This is, this is just stupid on stilts.
3: The abrupt end to the Senate's day caused the House to adjourn, leaving many members frustrated and angry.
6: I just think it's a waste of taxpayers' money. We wasted a whole dadgum week, and I think it's kind of pathetic.
7: We got Memorial Day coming up, and now we don't have any votes tomorrow, so now we're going to go home. Everybody's going home, and we're not doing the job that we need to do to accomplish the goals and objective that the president has set forth.
3: Democrats claim Republicans can't get anything done.
8: It shows their absolute inability to govern. I can't tell you how many times we are called back, we do nothing, we pass no bills, we sit around and wait as they fight with each other. And, I think it's disgraceful.
3: When I asked Republican Congressman Derek Van Orden about getting the immigration enforcement bill and other legislation passed, he led me up the House steps and pointed to the Senate side of the Capitol.
9: We're banging on all cylinders. Over there, film over there, young man. You see that? The Senate is broken. And it's absurd. I mean, they need to do a factory reset on that place, man. That unelected parliamentarian just contravened the will of Congress.
3: Not passing the reconciliation bill means Congress is blowing by the June 1st deadline set by President Trump to get it done. And the weaponization bill is causing members within the Republican Party to be divided. And that's not the best look going into the November midterms. Eric Rosales, EWTN News Nightly.
0: The World Health Organization has officially upgraded the Ebola risk assessment for the Democratic Republic of Congo to very high.

0: The WHO Director General is warning that the virus is spreading rapidly. While there are 82 officially confirmed cases, the WHO states that the true size of the epidemic is much larger, with nearly 750 suspected cases and 177 deaths. In an effort to contain the crisis, the UN has released $60 million, and the U.S. has pledged $23 million to establish up to 50 emergency treatment clinics. We have a lot more still to come on EWTN News Nightly. Humanity safeguarded, how the new encyclical tackles the digital revolution, prioritizing human dignity.
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0: Thirty-five years ago, the church stepped in to protect workers during the Industrial Revolution. Now, Pope Leo XIV is tackling the digital revolution with his landmark AI encyclical, Magnificent Humanity. While it doesn't release until Monday, we do know it focuses on artificial intelligence and safeguarding human dignity in the digital age. Joining us now to discuss the upcoming encyclical is Professor Paolo Carrazza. He is a professor of law and political science at the University of Notre Dame. Thanks so much for your time today.
11: Thank you for having me.
0: Why is it important that the Vatican weighs in on this topic now? Of course, we see AI in practically all walks of our lives.
11: As you say, it's everywhere, but more importantly, it's transforming every aspect of society, our politics, our education, our individual relations with one another. And there's a desperate need for a moral voice that helps to bring some order here. We're living in a vacuum where we really don't know how to judge and how to order the technology in a way to really preserve our humanity. And I think that's what the Holy Father is concerned with.
0: You chair the Meta Oversight Board dealing with the real-world consequences of algorithms and social media. What practical lessons from the tech industry do you think are most critical for the church to address right now?
11: Well, I think it's clear that the power that this new technology exercises is unprecedented. And so there needs to be forms of discipline and accountability to ensure that the technology doesn't subordinate human beings, that it's, and instead it serves them. That's what we've learned from the Oversight Board, and it definitely applies even more broadly to the AI industry more generally. Technology is for human beings. It's not the other way around.
0: Encyclicals are written for the whole world, but specifically for the faithful. What should everyday Catholics look for in this document regarding how they use and interact with AI in their daily lives?
11: I would expect that the Holy Father, consistently with the Catholic social tradition in general, is going to emphasize that although there are legal and economic and political dimensions to the problem, that first and foremost, fundamentally, the question of technology poses a spiritual problem. It poses a problem of what it means to be human and how to live a fully human and flourishing life. And so how to

0: order our own relationship personally to the technology is the first thing that we need to be attentive to. And I think that reading the document, looking for that kind of guidance on what I should do, or what I should do with my children, what I should do with my students here at the university, in terms of how we use technology in ways that can enhance our humanity and not degrade it. Those are the first questions that I would be asking, just as a lay Catholic, reading the document and approaching it.
1: What do you make of an outside AI lab being involved on Monday?
0: Well, it's certainly an interesting development. I think it's unprecedented, as far as I can tell, to have someone from the industry that is the subject of the moral teaching to be present at the presentation. And so it's a provocation, there's no question about it. But I think it's important to remember that the church has never been against technology. Technology itself is part of the human genius, human creativity. And so what it means to be human is also is a question of using tools and of being creative and developing things that can serve humanity. So it's not so surprising that the church should, in some senses, show an openness or embrace to people who come from the industry as well. And the important thing is that I'm quite certain that they're also at the same time going to be calling on exactly those technologists to exercise themselves moral restraint and to serve the common good.
1: Well, we'll all be watching this. Paolo Carrazza, thank you.
0: Thank you for having me.
1: Let's continue the discussion on artificial intelligence and Pope Leo's encyclical with Tim Huang from the Institute for a Christian Machine Intelligence. What kind of a response has there been to the announcement of the encyclical from the tech community?
2: It's been an enormous response. I work with a lot of people in startups, in the largest labs. And I think for a lot of folks who, are not, say, Catholics themselves, the idea that the Vatican would get involved in these issues and that the Holy Father would make this, the very first encyclical that is put out has been really creating waves. And I think there's a lot of interest in what it will all say.
1: There are so many real questions that are impacting not only children, but also adults with AI. Why is the moral formation of artificial intelligence so important?
2: Yeah, a lot of people don't realize this, but, AI at the end of the day is something that is trained on data from all around the internet, all around kind of our lives. And as a result, this is a technology that is in some ways very human. It's trained on data that we created. And so I think given that, we do need to take the moral formation of these systems very seriously. And there's a lot of work right now that goes into what they call aligning these systems. But it's a big priority right now to make sure that, these systems are aligned, particularly along Christian principles.
1: Now, you have done some experiments exposing AI models to scripture. What have you learned?
2: Yes, I think one of the most exciting things that we're finding is, of course, scripture and Christian tradition is extremely well represented in the training data, the way these systems learn. And so one of the most interesting things that we discovered was, the introduction of scripture to these models causes them to behave more morally, that their moral decision making improves. And it's not a surprise to anyone who is a Christian, but it's interesting that we are finding it deep within these modern AI systems.
1: What do you hope for or expect from the new AI commission announced by the Vatican?
2: Well, I think there's a huge opportunity here. Obviously, the Catholic Church brings with it enormous moral force and obviously a global community. But I guess my main worry is that, that the commission stays focused only on sort of abstract values and principles. But a lot of what's happening in AI really requires technical research and technical work. And so one of the things I'm most excited by is the ability for maybe the commission to actually get invested in that space, that the church will be involved in doing research, putting out evals, releasing data, and really starting to kind of shape these technologies, not just kind of discuss principles around them.
1: For those worried about AI or concerned, where would you suggest they start?
2: Well, I think the best way to start actually is just by playing with these technologies yourself. They really are amazing right now, and they're very accessible because you can just talk to them and get them to do certain things. And I think it's a great way of getting the intuitions for where there are opportunities with the technology, but also genuine spiritual risks. And I think only from there and getting a really calibrated sense of the risks can we start to figure out how we make these systems better, make these systems consistent with the faith.
1: Tim Huang, thank you.
2: Thanks for having me on the show.

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1: Up next on EWTN News Nightly, artificial intelligence meets Pope Benedict XVI. What one company is doing to bring the works of the late Pope into the digital world. Plus, Pope Leo makes another trip this weekend, where he's going and the unique way he'll remember Pope Francis.
2: Hello, family. I'm Montse Alvarado with some great news. EWTN's National Catholic Register has a new look. 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
1: Works of a recent pope will soon find new life thanks to artificial intelligence. The Benedict XVI Society is teaming up with Perpetuals.com to create an AI system trained on the writings of Pope Benedict XVI. Joining us now is Professor Patrick Groon. He is the CEO of Perpetuals.com, which is behind the project. Professor, thanks so much for joining us.
4: Yeah, thank you for having me.
1: First, can you tell us what was the reason to choose Pope Benedict XVI?
4: So me and the other co-founders of the Pope Benedict XVI Society, we were all impressed from Pope Benedict XVI. I'm from Germany, so he had a big impact on my life as he was elected Pope. I read most of his writings by now, I think, and that was really the reason and why we wanted to make his writings and his thoughts more accessible to the general public.
1: Now, you also showed some people who gathered at the Vatican. What was the reaction?
4: Oh, it was pretty successful. So we got a lot of positive feedback, specifically on the AI part. That was very surprising. Many people were very, very interested in how this AI works, how it makes it accessible to users all over the world. So we got very positive feedback, many ideas what we can improve. So it was a very successful event.
1: Can you talk a little bit about how the system is being built, and also what are some of the safeguards to make sure that theological fidelity of the project stays intact?
4: Yeah, we built the system from scratch, and we used a patent pending technology from my company to basically get rid of issues that most AI models have, like biases and hallucinations. So we are trying to build something. It's still not perfect. We just started with this and announced it. It's the first version. We can certainly improve it. But basically, with technical means, we are trying to avoid those common pitfalls, like biases that LLMs have and so on, to really, you can think about it like a research assistant. That is the idea. It's not supposed to be your best friend, like many LLM models or AI systems are. It's the idea that it's a research assistant that helps you to become more productive when doing research.
1: So you are working with the Benedict XVI Society on the project. What hopes do you think that they see in artificial intelligence and also the future of evangelization?
4: So the Pope Benedict XVI Society, we are offering academic courses, so like a master program and a PhD program, but also training courses for theology teachers and also for the general public. So our

Pope is to make the thoughts and the thinking from Pope Benedict XVI more accessible to everybody, to help with the, let's say, re-evangelization of the Western world specifically, and helping all over the world to understand his thinking for a new renewal of the church and the society.

0: hope. I confess, I had given up hope of a papal visit.
1: Pope Francis was supposed to visit in 2020, but plans changed once the COVID pandemic hit. Now, 6 years later, Pope Leo is answering the call.
0: My colleagues, but above all the people, kept asking me, "Isn't the Pope coming?" So I decided to try one more time, and I did. And I must say that Pope Leo immediately accepted my request.
1: Acerra is known as the Land of Fires, a name born from the frequent burning of toxic waste. The area is notorious for illegal dumping, unauthorized landfills, and waste fires that release deadly pollutants into the air.
0: The Pope is coming deliberately to strengthen our commitment, to encourage us, and to bring renewed attention to the issue of caring for creation, a truly defining challenge of our time, one that will be with us for a long time to come.
1: In 2025, a ruling from the European Court of Human Rights found that Italy was in violation of the right to life due to hazardous waste pollution. Today, problems remain regarding the cleanup effort, but Pope Leo's visit is inspiring hope.
2: Nessuno può avere la presunzione che questo problema possa essere risolto con le proprie forze.
3: No one can realistically believe that this can be solved single-handedly. The closeness of the Holy Father to our land is without question a source of comfort and support, and it also serves as a push for our leaders to put in place all the necessary means to address this issue seriously.
2: Per affrontare seriamente comunque questa problematica.
1: During his visit, the Holy Father will meet with the bishops in the cathedral, tour the city by Popemobile, and speak privately with families who have lost loved ones or have fallen ill due to toxic waste burning. And though Pope Francis wasn't able to visit in 2020, his presence will still be felt through his successor, who with the residents of Acerra will pray the prayer of creation found in the late Pope's encyclical, Laudato Si. In Rome, Zofia Tubak for EWTN News Nightly.
4: Before we go, we would like to share some exciting news. The EWTN Global Catholic Network is expanding into Northern Europe with the opening of a new office in Stockholm. The chief global officer of EWTN, Andreas Tornhauser, says this falls in line with the network's commitment to reaching every home and every heart in Scandinavia, Sweden, and its growing community of the faithful. We thank you for watching tonight. Remember, you can follow us on social media, Facebook, X, YouTube, and Instagram at EWTN News Nightly. I'm Veronica Dudo. Good night and God bless.
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0: You are aware that there are a great many wrong views out there about marriage. Join me as I have a conversation with the author of The Catholic Church Saved My Marriage, Dr. David Anders, as he makes the case for marriage. Welcome again, Dr. Anders, to our final segment of this show. The title for this, and if I remember, please correct me if I'm wrong, is Marriage is Suffering.
1: Well, only for some people.
0: Okay.
1: Actually, we want to talk about marriage and the problem of suffering.
0: Uh-huh. Okay.
1: But it's true that for some people, it is the marriage itself that seems to be the source of the suffering.
0: Mm-hmm.
1: And does the Catholic faith have anything to say about that? Can I tell you a funny story?
0: Oh, tell me a funny story.
1: Okay. So, you know, the Catholic Church has a very specific thing in mind when it talks about what marriage is. Mm-hmm. And so a lot of people who think they're married, the Church takes a look at it and says, well, actually, you're not married, because what you promised to do is not what the Church means by marriage. And we call those marriages invalid. They're not really marriages, because you're not really promising to do what the Church calls marriage,
0: mm-hmm.
1: or for some other reason. Well, when I married my wife in 1992, it lacked some of those intrinsic elements that the Church is looking for. And so when I became a Catholic and Church authorities looked into it, they said, you know, your marriage is not really valid. You need to have it convalidated. You need to restate your vows,
0: mm-hmm.
1: in the presence of a Catholic priest. Now, I mentioned at the outset of this series, one of the things that brought me to these questions is that before I was Catholic, my marriage was rocky. It was rocky, difficult, very difficult at times. I mean, crushingly difficult.
0: Yeah.
1: And so here we're faced with this decision. Do we want to publicly commit again to this union,
0: mm-hmm.
1: that has been very painful in both of our lives? And years later, now today, Jill and I have a wonderful marriage. Oh, we're really blissful, I think. I mean, I love her, she loves me, it's wonderful, all right? But years after we convalidated our marriage, I asked my wife, I said, Jill, when you made that decision to go through with restating your vows in front of a priest and signing up again, so to speak, what motivated you to do so? And here comes the funny part. She said, oh, well, I was signing up for suffering. But now let me unpack that and make it meaningful to you, okay? I became Catholic in 2003.
0: Mm-hmm.
1: And I read my way into the faith. I was a theology student, a Protestant theology student, seminary, PhD studies. Reading the history of the Christian tradition, I realized, you know, if I'm going to be an intellectually fulfilled Christian, it has to be as a Catholic or as nothing. There's no other path for me other than the Catholic Church.
0: Mm-hmm.
1: And my wife did not share that intellectual journey and didn't relate to it and was resistant to it. And when I signed up to become a Catholic, she was not happy about that. And it added fuel to an already contentious fire that had been growing for some time, distance between the two of us. My conversion to Catholicism did not initially help that at all. And so we went through a couple of even more difficult years. And I struggled with the question, what to do about this gulf at the heart of our marriage. And eventually I met a priest, another friend of EWTN, who's died now. His name was Father Angelus Shaughnessy,
0: mm-hmm.
1: Capuchin friar. And he had a pastoral sensitivity and a care and a love that I thought was unique. And I pressed upon my wife, go visit with Father Angelus. And she could actually go to confession to him, because she'd been raised Catholic and was church considered her Catholic, even though she wasn't practicing. And she said, no, I'm not going to go. And I said, please. She said, no. I said, please. She said, look, I'll go once if you will get off my case. Never bother me again. So she goes. And then she went back. And then she went back. And then she went back. And the next thing I know, she's in daily Mass, and she's praying the rosary. And it was this tremendous transformation in her life.
0: Mm-hmm.
1: And she became very devoutly Catholic. And our marriage began to heal. I asked her again years later, what did Father Angelus say to you in that confessional, if you don't mind my asking, that made such a difference in your life? And she said, he said to me something no one had ever told me before. He told me that my suffering was not meaningless. All my life I had assumed it was meaningless.
0: Hmm.

0: If you're confronted with meaningless suffering, well, there's no rational response to that other than to flee. Mm-hmm. Mm-hmm. And for most people, I think, in the context of a suffering marriage, they have no other way to conceptualize their experience other than, get me the heck out of here.
1: Yeah.
0: How do I get away?
1: Yeah.
0: And for some, suffering of sufficient magnitude would seem to justify anything that you could escape it. The idea that you might willingly dive in and positively embrace suffering, unintelligible to many people today. And yet this is the point in the Catholic faith where I think the faith has the most to offer, the most to offer. You know, suffering is universal. We all encounter suffering. There's no choice in the matter. You're going to suffer. But you can regard that suffering as meaningful, ultimately meaningful, or meaningless. The Catholic faith offers us a way to regard it as ultimately meaningful. Jesus said, whoever wants to be my disciple has to take up his cross and follow me. Mm-hmm. St. Paul said, we will reign with Christ in glory if we also suffer with him. How do we make sense of a teaching like that? In normal human secular life, we admire people who undergo difficulties or trials for the sake of some greater good.
1: Yes, we do.
0: The soldier who gives his life for his country, the civil rights icon who exposes himself to threat of assassination to bring justice to his people. We have lots of different domains. So that's noble, that's admirable, we recognize that. Well, here's a beautiful thing about the Catholic faith. The Catholic faith says that's not only valuable to humans, this kind of self-sacrifice is valuable to God, and God rewards it. Not only these huge heroic sacrifices, but even the little sacrifices of putting up with the guy that has the squeaky boots at Mass, you know, or the husband or the wife that always leaves the socks in the middle of the floor, those tiny inconveniences that can be so irritating after so many years, even those kinds of things borne with patiently can also be meritorious. You know, Jesus says, if you even give a cup of cold water to someone because they belong to me, you will not lose your reward. And that willing embrace of divine providence, even when it comes with suffering, is meritorious, can be pleasing to God. Jesus said, I've come not to do my will, but the will of him who sent me. Take this cup from me, but not my will, but thine be done. The Blessed Virgin Mary said, be it done to me according to thy word. When we do that, when we enter into that spirit of surrender to divine providence, even if we don't know the reason for suffering, that suffering is intrinsically meaningful and merits reward from God. One last beautiful thing. It's not only meaningful for us. The Church says it can also become meaningful in a supernatural way, a way that escapes our experience, for the good of the whole Church or for other souls. St. Paul in the book of Colossians says, I fill up in my own flesh what is lacking in the sufferings of Christ for the sake of his body, the Church. Mm-hmm. The merit in one soul can be powerful, can be efficacious for the salvation of others. Remember in Genesis, what is it, 18, Abraham says to God, if I can find 10 righteous people, will you spare all these wicked? Mm-hmm. God says, yes. For the sake of the few, I'll be merciful to the many. The merit of my sacrifice, or yours, can be effective for the good of your spouse, your children, your church, your family, your society. That's why you hear this old Catholic devotion called offering it up.
1: Yeah.
0: Someone encounters suffering and the priest says, well, offer it up. Offer it to God as a sacrifice. And the world can't see that as meaningful. But through the gift of the Catholic faith, we can come to see that as meaningful. And that applies as much to the sufferings that we might encounter, even in the difficulty of family life, as it would to these more arduous sacrifices.
1: What comes to mind is someone saying, and of course you're not advocating this, that a woman in an abusive relationship remained there because the suffering is valuable to God. Rather, what one might say is that the suffering we choose is not the one God would choose for us. Maybe the suffering is to leave like you should and suffer that rather than suffer the continued abuse. What would you say to that?
0: Oh, yeah, absolutely. And I really appreciate the clarification. So the Catholic doctrine of virtue and sin is always governed by the rule of reason. Mm-hmm. And St. Thomas Aquinas, my favorite Catholic theologian, says, sin is any inordinate act, any act against reason. And virtue is whatever accords with human flourishing according to our nature, right? So we have a moral obligation to seek health, to preserve our life, the lives of others, not to do anything that's deliberately dangerous or harmful. That's not virtue. That's just foolishness. Hmm. That's just foolishness. And so, you know, if somebody is abusing you or coming after you with an axe or a knife, your first duty is to preserve life. And for that matter, the church says, if you're in a marriage and the husband or wife is living in a way that's scandalous to the moral welfare of the children, well, then the goods of marriage are not being preserved in a situation like that. And exactly as you put, the suffering may be, you know, packing the kids up and running away, lest they be scandalized and lose the faith because of the bad example of one of the parents. Exactly. Mm-hmm. So to say that we embrace the cross of suffering doesn't mean that we embrace foolishness or vice. Not at all. Far from it.
1: Mm-hmm. You mentioned your wife heard this priest say that your suffering has value. It seems to me her response is rather good and immediate. But there are people who would hear that and not have an immediate response. What would you say to those people who hear that but push back against it rather than yield to it the way your wife did?
0: Sure. I appreciate the question. The goods of the Catholic faith, especially those spiritual goods of the faith, cannot be lived generously, deeply, without a life of deep prayer.
1: Mm.
0: And even if I hear a truth of the faith and intellectually I say, yeah, that makes sense, that doesn't necessarily translate into an ability to embrace that deep in my volitional life, my emotional affective life, and my choices. That comes through the mystery of prayer. Mm. There's a beautiful passage in St. Paul's letter to the Ephesians where he prays something like this. He says, I pray that the eyes of your heart may be enlightened. Now, he's talking to people who already know the faith.
1: Yes.
0: He says, I pray that the eyes of your heart may be enlightened, that you may know the height, the depth, the width, the breadth of the love of God, which surpasses knowledge, and so that you may be filled with all the fullness of God. What is he asking for? He's talking to people that already know intellectually the content of the faith, that that content be impressed upon their souls in a supernatural manner, so that it comes to shape and mold their affections and their volitions in a way that transcends their rational capacity. That's what we call mystical prayer or contemplative prayer. And it's the vocation of every Christian, but not necessarily one that every Christian lives. Many of us have a very external understanding of the faith. We may lay hold of the sacraments in a ritualistic or formulistic way. We may vocalize prayers in the church, without those things ever really penetrating to the depths of our interior life. Mm. And no place is this more important than in the question of embracing suffering. Because my animalistic response to suffering is always aversion.
1: Mm. Mm-hmm.
0: And if I don't have a deep inner principle that's grounded not just in the idea of hope, but in an actual expectation that God will come and make this arduous good available to me. Mm-hmm. If I don't have that as an inner principle, I'll never be able to do it. Mm-hmm. So the answer to the question is, you have to embrace the Catholic faith as a whole, and that means embracing the call to deep prayer, to repentance and contrition, to the life of the sacraments. And we have models for this. We have models for this in the Catholic faith. They're the doctors of the church, like Teresa of Avila, St. John of the Cross. Teresa of Avila has this wonderful prayer, the Spanish title, Yo nada te turbe, let nothing disturb you, because God alone suffices. You can't say that in truth unless you've become a person deeply conformed to God in prayer.
1: Mm. So marriage has suffering like anything in this life does, but the suffering many people experience in marriage can bring them a kind of happiness because they see Christ as the person they can offer it up to. Would that be fair to say?
0: Sure. I'm not a counselor, I'm not a therapist, I'm not a psychologist, I'm a church historian. But I derive value sometimes from reading in the psychologists. And there's a marriage therapist who's

0: laid out kind of a trajectory of the way many marriages fall apart. Everybody has conflict in a relationship. Mm-hmm. Conflict doesn't necessarily have to descend into criticism. Mm-hmm. You know, the conflict could be, you left your socks in the middle of the floor. Criticism becomes, you must not like me because you left your socks on the floor. You're a bad person because you left your socks on the floor. And then criticism can descend to contempt. You know, I hate you because you left your socks on the floor. And then the final stage of the breakdown for many couples is a kind of emotional stonewalling, where it's just, okay, well, I shut down. I'm cutting you off. And when you reach that stage, many people end up in divorce. And my marriage recapitulated those steps before our Catholic faith and the grace of the sacraments touched us and healed us. It's helpful to look at that and say, well, where did the Catholic faith intersect that trajectory and stop the process? Where, when we once would have gone all the way down into contempt or stonewalling, mm-hmm. we stopped in the middle. And for many people, you can stop it at the level of the conflict. You can make the decision. James says, if any man can hold his tongue,
1: yes.
0: he is a perfect man. Mm-hmm. And you may see the socks on the floor, and your head's filled with all these ideas. They left that there to annoy me. You know, they left that there because they're thoughtless. They left that there because they hate me. You know what? St. James says, the perfect man can hold his tongue. I'm going to hold my tongue right here. I'm not going to let it descend to the further depths. And I'm going to say, you know, if the price of the welfare of my children is putting up with those socks and everything that I think they mean, then I'm going to unite that to the sufferings of Christ, who put up with so much more for me. And then you may find 10 years down the road, the socks don't bother you so much. Or, miracle of miracles, the socks may make it back into the drawer.
1: Let's pick up another point you brought up about your wife. She went to confession and heard the priest say, there's meaning in your suffering. Would you recommend that to other couples who are suffering in their marriage in the way your wife was at the time?
0: You know, when I'm not here on the television set with you, Noah, I get involved in Catholic radio. Mm-hmm. And many people call me and they tell me about their lives and they ask me what the Catholic faith says about this or that. And not infrequently, people will call with troubles in their marriage. Now, if I don't know this person, it would be imprudent for me to give them specific marital advice. I'm not going to tell them you should do this or that, because for all I know, the spouse may be coming after them with an axe, which they left out. So I'm not going to give them specific advice. Yeah. But what I will do is say, let me tell you what the Catholic faith says in general terms. Mm-hmm. All right, let me tell you about the promise of the sacraments. Let me tell you about Christian hope. Let me tell you about the possibility of reconciliation. You know, I've seen the converted go from being the persecutor to being the one seeking reconciliation and forgiveness. Mm-hmm. I've seen the persecutor become the peacemaker. The converted heart is a true miracle.
1: Yes.
0: People do make a 180. Mm-hmm. And I can lay this out and I can say, I can't tell you what you should do in this concrete situation, but here's Christ, here's the church, here are the promises of the faith, here's what the sacraments offer. And, you know, St. Paul says the Lord told him, my grace is sufficient for you.
1: Yeah.
0: I may not have the grace to live your cross, but if you're faithful, you will have the grace to live your cross, whatever that cross might be.
1: Yeah.
0: And that I know with the certainty.
1: Yeah. So one reason we have to go back to confession
0: is
1: to hear a priest tell us something like your wife heard, which is that your suffering has meaning. If you haven't visited the sacraments in a long time, go to the sacraments and get the privilege of hearing about how your suffering has meaning. You mentioned one other thing about your wife, that she kept going back and kept going back. And that's because, not because you told her, but because she found something she wanted. Is that right?
0: Yes, yes. Certainly I would advise all Catholics to frequent the sacraments. Is my practice to attempt to make the sacrament of confession on a weekly basis. And
1: your wife's happier for that, right?
0: And she's happier, and she goes to, and she's often the one reminding us all that we should get up and go to confession, you know. And even if you can't think of anything,

0: It's okay. It's okay. You just the very habit of making an examination of conscience. Because one of the things about confession, people say, well, hey, what if the priest is a bad guy? Mm. Well, all the better. It's an act of humility, you know, to go confess to somebody who I think is maybe a bad guy. Maybe he's a good guy, but maybe he's not. Doesn't matter. Doesn't matter the quality of his life. Look into my own soul. Where am I messing up? What have I done wrong? I'm not there. This isn't therapy. I'm not there to point the finger and say, this is your problem or you caused this. What have I done wrong? Where can I get straight? How can I forgive? Where am I not living the virtues? That's tremendously useful. Then verbalizing that, articulating that to another human being. You know, even the secular counselors tell us accountability is the best tool for change. Mm-hmm. Holding myself accountable to another human being. But then when the priest says, in the name of Christ, through the authority of the church, you are forgiven. This is a wonderful point. You know, if you are in a suffering marriage, probably you have a lot of guilt heaped on you. Mm-hmm. You have a lot of guilt heaped on you. And sometimes you think the price of reconciliation is eating all that guilt. I'm sorry, I'm sorry, I'm sorry, I'm sorry, I'm sorry. If you're in a bad marriage, you know you've probably said I'm sorry 50 million times, right? And it never seems like enough. You can unburden yourself of that kind of psychological situation in the confessional. Because when the priest says, you're forgiven, it's done. Mm-hmm. It's done. What a tremendous gift to be able to, and then you know, you step back into that relationship, you're starting completely fresh.
1: Yeah. You mentioned the person who are in their marriages and they're suffering, that they can offer it up to Christ. Could you talk a little bit more about what do you actually do to offer it up?
0: Thank you so much. So the sacrifice is when you give up something of value. Mm-hmm. Okay. In the Old Testament, the worshipers would give up an animal, a bull, a goat, a dove. They would literally immolate it, kill it, and burn it on an altar. Let me ask you, you know what the difference is between a sacrifice and a barbecue?
1: No.
0: Intent. Intent, right? I mean, the physical action is the same, right? In the one, I'm slicing an animal to, you know, put vinegar on and tomato sauce and maybe some brown sugar. In the other, I'm cutting up the animal in token of offering something of value to God. And in the same way, you know, I can walk past the socks. I can say, I'm going to let myself get mad about that. Or I can say, I am going to intend, just the intent, to offer this experience to God as a prayer. Mm-hmm. Lord, I accept this. Lord, I accept this suffering, this inconvenience, maybe this trauma, because I know that you're good. And everything that happens to me has fallen within the scope of your providence. And I may not see the reason, but I know that you've let this happen to me for some reason. And I accept that you're good, that you love me, that you desire my salvation, the salvation of my spouse and my children. And so I accept this providence from you, even though I may not understand it, and I offer it to you as a prayer.
1: Well.
0: So it's all in the intent.
1: Mm. Well, my goodness. I know your wife, Jill, and I can say she's full of very good intent. I am sure that you're going to confession. You go together, undoubtedly.
0: We do. And it's usually I'm leaving the socks. She doesn't leave socks. Yeah.
1: Would you recommend couples go to confession, not in the booth at the same time, but one at a time go to confession? Is that a good practice for a family in suffering?
0: Yeah, I think it is, absolutely. And in our family, we've always frequented the sacraments together. And once we both began to practice the faith, it was our commonality in the faith that formed the basis for the healing of our relationship.
1: Yeah. You know, I grew up without the gospel or anything ecclesial in my life for the most part. To hear the words, offer it up, for me, the first time I heard it, were a complete mystery. I had no idea where it went, you know, or that I knew it got there because there were no hands receiving anything. There was nothing in my hands to offer. But you're telling me that by saying this prayer with the intent of giving it to Christ, accepting it from Christ, there really is a transaction taking place.
0: Sure. How we conceptualize our experiences and how we relate to them emotionally are integral to what we mean by a spiritual life. Mm. You know, do I allow myself to become obsessed with the aversion or with the illicit desire, or

0: Do I have a different conception of what my life means in relationship to God and how I should view the events that happen to me and how they relate to God? This is the, I mean, this is the heart of the spiritual life. We're spiritual beings because we have a mind, we have a will, we have volitions. Mm-hmm. We can choose how we respond to things, how we think about our experiences, and then what we do in consequence. That's what makes us spiritual beings.
1: Yeah. People should be reminded that though there is a rhetoric of Christianity and Catholicism out there, and there is theology in books, Christianity is really about a person named Jesus Christ who comes to us in the Blessed Sacrament, who really is alive right now, who does hear our prayers and does act on our behalf to give us the graces we need to meet the current problems that we have, because he wants us to become saints. I think that that's something that people have to remember. You are praying to someone. Is that not correct?
0: You're praying to someone, and the proof that it works is the lives of the saints.
1: Yeah.
0: When you see these lives that have been tremendously transformed. Literally, St. Paul says, God called him to preach to the Gentiles and turn them from darkness to light.
1: Amen. A practice people might take up to see these many examples is to get a one-volume edition of Butler's Lives of the Saints, which will give you one about every day, and you can read about people who have the transformation of life because Jesus Christ is alive now. Dr. Anders, it has been most pleasant to talk to you these five times, to hear what you have to say about these many aspects of marriage. And it is my hope that those who hear this help us in our present difficulty of making clear what marriage is, as given to us by Jesus Christ, for the good of all mankind and for the glory of God. Thank you very much for being here.
0: Thank you so much, Noah.

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Hello, I'm Father Charles Connor. Welcome to our eighth episode in this series on the major religious orders of men. We've been talking about the Franciscan order and the life of St. Francis, and in this program we want to discuss the Franciscan family, because major divisions did indeed begin to develop in the Franciscan family, even within the lifetime of the founder, St. Francis of Assisi. We concluded our last program by talking about one particular Franciscan named Elias of Cortona. Elias of Cortona felt that the Franciscan order should be more oriented to the world, to the papacy, to the church which was out there where souls had to be saved. He was a spiritual man, but he took a somewhat different view of things than St. Francis of Assisi did. Francis of Assisi thought, this is a secularizing tendency within the order. So there were men in the order who backed St. Francis. There were men in the order who backed Elias of Cortona. And this feud began to develop prior to the saint's death in 1226, St. Francis' death, and it would continue for a few centuries after St. Francis' death. Now, those who followed the very, very strict policy, rule, view of life of St. Francis of Assisi became known as the observantes, those who observe, those who maintain a strict observance, those who hold fast to the original view of St. Francis of Assisi. They were also referred to as the zelanti, Z-E-L-A-N-T-I. So you can think about them under both of those terms. They would win a number of rather substantial battles, if you will, over the centuries, although the general mentality of the papacy, of the Holy See, seemed to favor those who trace their lineage to Elias of Cortona, those who felt that the Franciscans must immerse themselves more in the world, bring that spirit of St. Francis, the spirit of poverty, the spirit of the crucified, the spirit of Catholicism into the world at whatever particular time in world history they happen to be living. Most popes favored that position throughout the course of several hundred years after the death of St. Francis of Assisi. There were a number of unsuccessful attempts to unite the order, the Franciscan order, coming all the way down to the beginning of the 15th century, to the 1400s. By direction of Pope Martin V, the minister general of the order, John of Capistrano, who incidentally is Saint John of Capistrano, we honor him every year, his feast is in the fall, in the month of October. John of Capistrano drew up statutes which were to serve as the basis of the official reunion of the Franciscan order. And they were actually accepted by a general chapter of the order, which met in Assisi in the year 1430. But a majority of the other houses, which had by now become known as the conventual houses, they would be the ones who could trace a lineage in some way to Elias of Cortona back in the 13th century. The majority of these conventual houses refused to go along totally and completely with this attempt to reunite the order. At the request then of John of Capistrano, Pope Eugenius IV issued a papal bull in the year 1446, looking once again to the same result, that is, uniting the Franciscan order into one, but once again, nothing was accomplished. Equally unsuccessful were the attempts of Pope Sixtus IV. Pope Sixtus IV was a Franciscan himself. He certainly must have had great hopes of trying to unite the order, but it did not come about. And so the story remained and continued and went on. Well, this division within the Franciscan family was finally legalized, if you will, by Pope Leo X after a general chapter which was held in Rome in the year 1517. You had the observance then, the zelanti,

on one side, those who still followed St. Francis' original idea. The conventuals were on the other. They had a, I suppose you could call it a somewhat less strict view, somewhat of a getting away from the original thought of Francis, or maybe we would even say, not a getting away from it, I think a more correct way to put it would be a reorientation of the thought of St. Francis to the world situation. That's what the conventuals seem to be more about. For example, by the 1400s, these principles of the conventuals permitted the possession of real estate, the enjoyment of fixed revenues, and they were recognized as tolerable. The observantes, the zelanti, were told, you stick to your principles, and let the friars conventual stick to their principles. So, it would seem as though the two branches of the Franciscan family were fairly much in agreement about living together amicably, and living together with these two somewhat divergent views. The general of the order, the zelanti general, the observantist general, the general who would belong to the party, who would try to follow St. Francis' way of thought as strictly as possible, was indeed to have the title of Minister General of the entire order of St. Francis. Minister General of the entire order of St. Francis. And he also had the right to confirm the choice of a head for the conventual friars. So the head of the order, the minister general, would be a member of the party of the observantes, the zelanti, those who followed the thought of St. Francis of Assisi. And he had the authority within his office to confirm, to approve the choice of a head for the friars conventual. The head of the friars conventual would hold the title master general of the friars minor conventual. So you have the minister general of the whole order and the master general of the friars minor conventual. And that is where the order stood for a long time. And they did certainly live together quite amicably with a somewhat divergent point of view. Well, from there, the Franciscan family was to move into even further directions. All of the directions, amazingly, had great, great significance about them. We have, for example, the development of the third order, or what we refer to as the order of penance. The order of penance. The third order of St. Francis really has its origins in the movement of individuals who would describe themselves as penitents. They were lay people, and these lay people desired to grow in holiness in their daily lives, but they wanted to grow in holiness in their daily lives without formally joining a religious order. That is to say, they wanted to remain lay people in the world, but imitate the Franciscan model of growing in holiness. So eventually a religious order grew up out of this secular Franciscan order, and that religious order, of course, has taken the name of the Third Order Regular. Well, during the lifetime of the founder, St. Francis of Assisi, many married men and women came to St. Francis and asked him if they could not embrace his style of life. But of course, due to their secular state, they were not able to enter into the first order, the order of friars minor, or if they were women, they were not able to enter into the Poor Clares that had been begun by St. Clare of Assisi, the collaborator of St. Francis. And so for this reason, St. Francis founded a secular order to which lay and married men and women could belong and could live according to the gospel. Nowadays, this part of the third order is known as the Secular Franciscan Order. The Secular Franciscan Order. It's very numerous, and it is spread around the world. The original rule that St. Francis envisioned, the first rule of 1221, was slightly modified over the centuries to be adapted to the changing times, and of course, the
people today who belong to the secular order live according to the spirit of the rule that currently governs the Franciscan family. Well, out of the secular order came the third

Order regular. This is actually the religious order of men whom we affectionately refer to as the TORs, or the Black Franciscans. They became the religious order of the secular order of Franciscans. And the Third Order Regular are an international community of priests and brothers who desire to emphasize the works of mercy and ongoing conversion. The community, as we say, is known as the Franciscan Friars, TOR. They were originally founded in 1447 by a papal decree which united several Third Order groups. They strive to rebuild the church, if you will, in areas of high school and college education, parish life, church renewal, social justice, campus ministry, hospital chaplaincies, foreign missions, and indeed other ministries where the church is needed. Could you ever give a better example of the marvelous work of the Third Order Regular, the TORs, than the Franciscan University of Steubenville, Ohio? How they have returned the church, Catholic education, to orthodoxy. And surprisingly, there are non-Roman Catholic, that is to say, Anglican, Protestant, Franciscans. We hardly ever hear about them, but they do indeed exist. They were a result, by the way, of the Oxford movement, which was a movement within the Church of England, which brought many people to Rome, but it did not bring everyone to Rome, but it brought people back to the original tenets of the gospel through the writings of the fathers of the church. Well, one of the results of that Oxford movement in the Anglican church during the 19th century was the reestablishment then of religious orders, including some of Franciscan inspiration. The principal Anglican communities in the Franciscan tradition are known as the Community of St. Francis, which is a community of women, that was founded in the year 1905. The Society of St. Francis, which is a community of men, founded in 1934. And finally, the Community of St. Clair, which is an enclosed or a cloistered group of Anglican nuns following the Franciscan rule. There is also a third order of lay Anglican Franciscans living out in the world. Quite an interesting phenomenon, to say the least, in the Anglican Church. So we've looked at the various branches within the Franciscan family. Now we want to come to that one major branch, not the Friars Minor, not the Conventuals, not the Third Order, but rather the Capuchins. The Capuchins became a source of great significance, and several centuries after their foundation, it became necessary for the Capuchins themselves to be renewed. Come back, or stay with us, I should say, and when we come back, we'll tell you about the Capuchins and the renewal of the Capuchins.

0: Vowed religious celibacy is misunderstood by many, both in and outside of the church. In this spiritual classic, When God Asks for an Undivided Heart, Choosing Celibacy in Love and Freedom, Father Andrew Apostoli offers a clear, compassionate, and deeply hopeful vision of celibate chastity, rooted in scripture and tradition. Drawing from 40 years of guiding souls, Father Apostoli reveals celibacy as a gift of grace from our Lord. 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When God Asks for an Undivided Heart by Father Andrew Apostoli, the latest release from EWTN Publishing. 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
1: The rebirth of Notre Dame, rising from the ashes. 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

The Capuchin branch of the Franciscan order became a reality in the year 1520 when a friar by the name of Matteo de Bassio, who was an observantist, one of the zelanti, one of those who followed the thinking of St. Francis of Assisi, he was a native of the Italian region of Marche, and he became inspired by God with an idea that the manner of life led by the observant Franciscans in his time was absolutely not what St. Francis envisioned in the 13th century and not what St. Francis would have liked or called for in the 16th century. So here again, we have one of these men who wanted to return to the primitive way of life in solitude and in penance as practiced by Francis of Assisi, the founder of the order. Well, his Franciscan superiors tried to suppress his talk and suppress his thinking, and Friar Matteo and his first companions were forced into hiding from church authorities, who actually wanted to arrest them for having abandoned their official Franciscan religious duties. They were given refuge by the Camaldolese Benedictine monks, and they were always very, very grateful to these Camaldolese monks. And so when they became a reality, the Capuchins, they adopted the cappuccio, or the hood, that was worn by the Camaldolese Benedictines. That is the sign of hermetical living, the life of a hermit, in the particular part of Italy where the Capuchins grew up, where they became a reality. So they always, in gratitude, adopted that hood that these primitive Benedictines had originally worn. Well, in the year 1528, Friar Matteo obtained the approval of Pope Clement VII, and he was given permission to live as a hermit and to go about everywhere preaching to the poor. These permissions were not only for himself, the permission was granted to all those who would join Friar Matteo and form the what would become the original band of Capuchin friars. They were trying to restore then the most literal observance possible of the rule of St. Francis. By 1529, they had four houses, and they held their first chapter as Capuchins, at which their special rules were drawn up. The hermetical idea upon which they were founded at this point was abandoned, but the life was going to be a life of extreme austerity, simplicity, and poverty. In all things, as near an approach to St. Francis' idea as was practical in the 16th century. Remember, they were living in the 16th. They weren't living in the 13th. The world had changed in 300 years, and these Capuchins, staying as close to the original idea of Francis of Assisi as possible, still had to conform their lives to life in the 16th century. Neither the Capuchin monasteries nor the members of the congregation could possess anything, nor were any devices to be restored that did not need to be restored and that were not in keeping with St. Francis' original thought. Everything was to be obtained by begging, and the friars were not allowed to even touch money. The communities were to be small. Eight was considered the fixed, normal number of Capuchins to have living in a community. 12 would be tolerated, but it would be the absolute maximum. In furniture and in clothing, extreme simplicity. The friars were discowled. In other words, they had to go around barefoot without even wearing sandals in their original days. Well, by the end of the 16th century, the Capuchins had spread all over the Catholic parts of Europe, so that by the year 1619, as we're getting into the 17th century, they were freed from an original dependence which they had had

The conventual Franciscans, the conventuals, for whatever reason, took them under their wing, probably at the insistence of the Minister General of the Order. Well, in 1619, the Capuchins actually became an independent order, totally separated from the conventual Franciscans. The Capuchins, by that time, would have a general of their own. By 1619, that same year, they were said to have had a total of 1,500 houses, and they were divided into 50 provinces. They did a great deal of work, of course, among the poor. They impressed people with their poverty of life and with their austerity and with their great, great preaching. And certainly we would also have to say about the Capuchins that as preachers, the Capuchins were tremendously, tremendously effective in the Counter-Reformation in Europe. That is to say, so many countries, you know, had gone the way of the Protestant reformers, new churches had grown up. We will see in a future episode that the Society of Jesus, begun by Ignatius Loyola, were going to be the great educators of the Counter-Reformation. Well, the Capuchins were among the great preachers, not the only preachers by any means, but among the great preachers of the Counter-Reformation. Now, centuries go by. Remember, we're talking about the 16th and now the early years of the 17th century. Lots of centuries have gone by since the foundation of the Capuchins, since their initial growth and development. They've had many, many centuries of great success. They have lived through periods of time when the faith was very, very strong. And yet they entered into the 20th century, as did every other order in the church, and things happened to the Capuchins, just as things happened to the Franciscans, and to the Dominicans, and to the Passionists, and to the Benedictines, and to the Jesuits, and to any other religious community we may be talking about in this series. Vatican II was a watershed, if you will, in Catholic history throughout the world. The interpretation of Vatican II, for the most part, got into the hands of the wrong people, and many things happened. Well, by the late 20th century, and into the 21st century, there were a small band of members of the Capuchin order in the United States of America, particularly, who felt that the Capuchins needed reform and renewal. They had to get back to the original primitive observance that Friar Matteo envisioned. Friar Matteo, of course, envisioning the primitive observance that Francis of Assisi wanted. Once again, the Capuchins had to be conformed to life in the 20th and going into the 21st century. So the reform of the Capuchins in the 20th and 21st century would not be returning to the Capuchin life of the 16th century. It would rather be returning to a spirit and to an ideal, and then making that ideal and that spirit a reality in the late 20th and early 21st century. That was done by great pioneers, well known to EWTN watchers, people like Father Benedict Groeschel and Father Andrew Apostoli and their followers. These men became ultimately the Friars of the Renewal, the CFRs, as they are known. And just a few years ago, Father Benedict Groeschel decided that the story was going to be told. It has been published under the title of A Drama of Reform by Ignatius Press in San Francisco. And Father Benedict wrote some very interesting thoughts in his introduction to this book, This Drama of Reform. It was the story of the first two decades of reform in religious life, attempted, begun actually in 1987. By a few American priests, most of them very young, but very much interested in following in the footsteps of St. Francis of Assisi. By now, in the early 21st century, the CFRs are talking about a community of probably about 100 to 120 friars and a good number of young women, sisters, the Sisters of the Renewal as well, trying to follow the gospel of Jesus Christ after the example of St. Francis and in the tradition of Capuchin reform. They call their story a drama not because every day is dramatic, but because many of the obstacles that presented themselves were such great obstacles that they could very well have been tempted to simply stop and not carry through what they wanted to carry through, but they were inspired. They were inspired by people like Padre Pio, St. Padre Pio, after whom they would name their first shelter, and the Venerable Solanus Casey of Detroit and his extraordinary devotion to Christ and to the poor and the sick and the needy. Why was reform needed? Father Benedict Groeschel tried

ways to answer that question. Well, to understand it, we have to look at religious life. We've been trying to look at that up to this point in the series, and this way of life has taken many forms. It's produced many saints, many good works since the third century of the church's life.

Just after World War II, religious life was flourishing. Thousands of new members every year, impressive works of charity. In Europe, in America, it's dying, and as Father Benedict says, it is not necessarily dying a holy death. Many people, many elderly religious and religious communities today are still hanging on. They are yearning for the spirituality, for the obedience that they knew. But unfortunately, that is not the case with existing religious communities. Daily prayer of the common life, personal poverty, a common apostolate, even the observance of the vow of chastity, all has fallen by the side. What has happened? Dissent has entered into religious communities, a misinterpretation of the Vatican Council. Father Benedict quotes the Dominican theologian Yves Congar, who indicated that any authentic reform in the Church must begin with a return to the principles of Catholicism. And Cardinal Avery Dulles, using Father Congar's work as a starting point, writes this: a genuinely Catholic reform will adhere to the fullness of Catholic doctrine, including not only the dogmatic definitions of popes and councils, but doctrines constantly and universally held as matters pertaining to the faith. Dulles continues, any reform conducted in the Catholic spirit will respect the Church's styles of worship and pastoral life. It will be content to operate within the Church's spiritual and devotional heritage. Many reasons accounted for a decline in the Church. Certainly the dissent from church teaching, scriptural studies which have not been in conformity with the church, many others. But the CFRs are trying to do something about it. Through the reform of renewal, they are bringing the Capuchin way of life, and through their influence, probably the way of life of many religious communities, back to what was originally intended to be. Thank God for their presence in the church today.

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Now today, we are excited to be welcoming back Dominie Clemons to our show. Now, Dominie is a Catholic singer, cancer survivor, and an inspirational speaker. And at 26, she was diagnosed with a rare

0: aggressive leukemia. And she was given 6 months to live without treatment. And her response was, okay, God, if this is your plan for me, I surrender. And that moment launched a great journey of faith, healing, and a grace that became the foundation for I Surrender All, my journey through leukemia, a worship and testimony experience that she now brings to parishes and to communities across the country. And today she's here to speak with us about her story and how surrendering to God, even amidst suffering, can draw us closer to Him. And we are going to have the privilege of hearing her sing today also. You could go out to her website, DominiqueClemons.com, and she was very vulnerable in her sharing and her beauty and all the things that God has brought her through, the things that He has taught, and the things that He has done to her. And she wants to be light and salt about it, and she wants to tell His story to all of us, so you don't want to miss this.
1: It was a great sharing yesterday, and I wasn't ready for the impact on family, like a sister who's given 6 months to be with her, and you know, she's got nine siblings, you know, parents, grandparent, I heard something about, and that's something too for those that are suffering and the loved ones that watch them suffer. And I'm just thinking about Mary Claire, who came and I said, wow, she's really, she hasn't said she's traumatized, but I mean, how can you not be seeing your beautiful sister go through everything that she's gone through? So we just pray for everyone, especially those that are battling a sickness and illness, those that are watching your loved ones that you've never seen like them before, especially those that seem to be the strongest and something happens to them. Those who are the youngest, like what the heck is going on here? And Dominique would say, surrender. I've surrendered to the Lord. And surrender means something new to her now. And she's going to be unpacking that more fully for you. We'll be right back. Plenty more to come. Please don't go away.

0: There are a lot of promises in the AI world right now.
1: Labor is changing, and not just labor, but human creativity. And these are so intimate to what it means to be human.
2: 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It's up to each one of you to ensure that this culture remains human.
3: Joseph Pieper was a philosopher from 20th century Germany.
0: He was worried that we were becoming slaves of this work-centered culture.
4: 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And that is precisely the question that Pieper poses.
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0: did before this diagnosis. You were a cantor, you were working the church, you were doing the church, and sometimes being in the church like that, it can detach us and disconnect us from the intimacy that we have with Jesus, right? Mm-hmm. And so then you get this cancer diagnosis, and now you're gonna learn intimacy on a whole nother level. Because he's called you to deeper waters. So tell our family, you know, the world has a whole version of what surrender is, but Catholics have a whole nother version. And then you learned it firsthand. Tell our family what the word surrender means to you.
1: Yeah, I realize that this is something I have to clarify because I use the word surrender so much. And friends of mine who aren't Catholic say, well, what do you mean? If I get sick, I'm not just throwing up my hands and saying I give up. They think that surrender is giving up, but to me as a Catholic, surrender is really just letting God fulfill his plan for your life. And I like to think about it, we're clenching our fists on life, especially yeah. I'm a control freak, and I was clenching my fists on the control that I thought I had, and surrender really was just opening my arms. It's a vulnerable space to be, but opening my arms to him and allowing him to just take every moment and put it in his hands. There really truly was nothing like this deep layer of surrender, losing you know, that timeline that we think we have at 26 years old. I was in, you know, a relationship at the time. I thought things were going a certain way. I thought my life, I was supposed to hit these certain goals. And when so much is taken away from you because of cancer, because of some of the treatments and the side effects and things that I'll have to live with the rest of my life, I truly had to let go of my life expectations, let go of this idea of the future that I had, and just kind of let it be an open slate and let God do his work.
0: Yeah. Wow. And only cancer can do that for you. And the beautiful thing about the only good thing about cancer, I think, is that it takes time, right? It's not like you had open heart surgery, this is the thing, now you're gonna heal, this is your recovery, and you're good to go. And there will be ramifications in your body, even after, as you go on. But you were being so vulnerable, especially with social media, right? And so you share that you have 46,000 people that were following you. Mm-hmm. Tell our family about that decision and what you hope to do by that.
1: Yeah, well, cancer is a very personal thing, and I know a lot of people keep it close to themselves. They don't tell anyone when they're diagnosed. But at the time, I was a full-time singer, so as most entrepreneurs out there know, you have to be a content creator as well. So I was on social media already. And when I received my diagnosis, I just knew, okay, I can either hide this and kind of disappear, or I can just share it because these are my friends and my family, and it was a kind of a smaller community at that point. So I shared from the beginning, and then I was put in isolation. And when you're in isolation for your chemo, your immune system's down, it was the best way for me to communicate. I have 9 siblings, I have 60 cousins plus on my mom's side, I have so many people in my family, let alone my community, to communicate with through one kind of platform. But then what I started seeing was people all over the world truly saying that they had the same exact diagnosis as me, people going through stem cell transplants, people reaching out to my sister as a caregiver and that journey. And it ended up, still to this day, I still have people every day reaching out saying, you know, I'm day plus, you know, 30 after my stem cell transplant. What would you recommend? How can I pray? Or what are some, you know, different holistic approaches I can take? And that was really comforting to know that in isolation, I wasn't alone. There's so many people battling cancer, so many people battling illness, because it really just rips you away from normal life for a while. So I'm very, very grateful for that community.
2: I thought I saw out of my eye a video that you were in, maybe not, and you didn't have any hair.
1: Oh, yeah.
2: Okay. That is a video that
1: yes.
2: I just saw out of my eye. And that was really terrible. Not

0: not just your hair. I mean, that did not look like you.
1: Yeah.
0: It's just so, it's very moving.
1: Yeah.
0: You know, I could think of Jesus that said he was marred beyond human semblance. Like, and that, I said, I'm looking at a, just an absolutely beautiful, healthy person. And when I saw that, I just said, that can't be, maybe. I don't even know if I want to say it.
1: Yeah.
0: So that's suffering. And somehow in the midst of that, you had another S, which was surrender.
1: Mm.
0: And you just explained it so well. So the surrender is not necessarily over to death, although you didn't believe you were going to die at this time. But to whatever you want, Lord, whatever your will for me is, moment by moment in my life, that's what I do. Is that your, is that an important word for those out there that are sick or ill or see children and this doesn't seem fair at all and whatever's going on, that the key is to just surrender moment by moment, whatever you want, your will be done in me.
1: Yes.
0: Not my will, your will be done. And
1: yes, yes, just, you know, this journey really opened my eyes to the power of prayer. Deep, deep prayer. I think sometimes, and I've been guilty of this in the past, of saying, oh, I'll pray for you. And then, you know, you get to your prayer and you're like, who did I say I would pray for? Or, you know, life goes on. The people who took so much time to pray for me, I believe that had a huge role in this transformation for me and my, transformation with my faith life.
0: Yeah.
1: And so since this, I have met so many people who are also going through cancer as young as, you know, 5 years old.
2: Mm-hmm.
1: And I think the first thing that we have to do is pray.
2: Mm-hmm.
1: We have to pray and truly be purposeful about praying, using their name.
0: Yes.
1: Because cancer is a spiritual battle. It's a physical battle, but it is so much of a spiritual battle.
0: You said it felt like it was evil.
1: It did. It feels like this insidious kind of entity that's inside of you because you can't see it most of the time, some of the time. And so really praying and knowing that you may not have physical healing, that may not be the end result, but you can have spiritual healing.
2: Mm-hmm.
1: And so asking those around you to pray for you.
0: Yeah.
1: I'm so blessed to have my sister who's writing little sticky notes all over my hospital bed.
0: Yeah.
1: Jesus loves you, and let the, you know, drops of blood of Jesus just wash over you and heal you. That to me, there are no guarantees.
2: Right.
1: I still, you know, technically with statistics, they tell me that I have a 10% chance of surviving 5 years. I don't like to listen to those statistics. I like to just keep, I believe God has healed me. However, nothing is guaranteed.
2: Right.
0: Yeah.
1: We don't know what tomorrow brings. And so knowing that this is a spiritual journey, we are here on this earth for a reason, for a purpose. We have to allow God to really come into our souls.
0: Yeah.
1: And something I think about as well, when you mentioned this, of we had a priest at our local parish who he had stage 4 cancer, was given, you know, 6 weeks, something like that, to live. And he was having dinner with a bunch of other priest friends, you know, really enjoying his last few weeks of life. And when he stood up from the table and walked into the next room, he died of a heart attack.
2: Mm. Mm.
1: And it just was such a moment of remembering God takes you in his time. We don't know what that moment looks like. I could have cancer and, you know, pass away from some other cause. All we have control over is our prayer and our spiritual health.
2: Mm-hmm.
1: Getting to confession, asking the priest to come to your bedside, getting you know, the Eucharist every day while you're in the hospital. Those are the things that we can do, but the rest is just up to surrendering it to God.
2: And it's our response to the suffering.
1: Mm.
2: We could shake our fist and curse God.
1: Mm.
2: We could miss that moment of interior formation that it's been designed for us to do.
1: Mm.
2: And it is, every day is a gift. So when we wake up, we're vertical, to God be the glory. You get to put your head on the pillow at night, to God be the glory that you live. Jesus, all I want to do is be a pleasing child for you.
1: Mm.
2: And I want to be light and salt. No matter, we're all going to die one day of something, right?
1: Mm.
2: And so, but Jesus, I don't want to miss this journey with you. And whatever lessons he's teaching us, we want to just say, here I am, Lord, use me.
1: Right. And when I was disconnected from my faith and everything felt like a job, when I was disconnected, those were the times when I felt fearful, scared, you know, what does the future hold? Scared of death. especially, like really looking at my mortality in the face, especially at such a young age, who just mm-hmm. don't think about that. But getting my spiritual life in order, mm-hmm. that was when that peace washed over me and said, mm-hmm. you know what, Lord, your will be done. Mm-hmm. I never thought this would happen, but this is happening.
0: Mm-hmm. We just have about a minute left before we go to our break, and hopefully you'll be singing for us in the next segment. Just speak a word to those that are in the midst of the battle. I mean, you've been mm-hmm. doing that throughout, but just speak to them personally. What do you want them to know? Might be something you already said, but just say it again.
1: I pray for them. It is so hard, and I have been there. Even in the groans.
0: Yes.
1: Even in mm-hmm. the moments when you can't speak, you don't have the energy to speak. Just turn to Jesus and just ask him to hold you. And I really encourage them to pray the surrender novena. Mm-hmm. Oh, Jesus, take care of everything.
2: Yes.
1: We can pray that novena every day till the day we die, mm-hmm. truly.
0: Right. Oh, Jesus, I surrender to you. Take care of
1: everything. Take care of everything.
0: Mm-hmm. It's beautiful.
2: Thank you.
0: Okay, well, we're going to hold you over for the final segment. I think your words are just really perfect. You're such a gift to the church, to your family, and to all that hear your voice and see your face. We're going to take a break at this point. We'll be right back, and I believe that Dominie is going to be singing for us. You can go to our website and hear her as well. It's just beautiful, beautiful voice. We'll be right back. Plenty more to come. Please don't go away.

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What a very special At Home with Jim and Joy this has been. Hope you've been greatly encouraged. You can do all things through Christ who strengthens you. You're an important part of the CW10 family. You're never alone. You're always at home with Jim and Joy. Bye now.

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0: Dearest Holy Spirit, confiding in your deep personal love for me, I am making this novena for the following request, if it be your holy will to grant it. Teach me, Divine Spirit, to know and seek my last end. Grant me the holy fear of God. Grant me true contrition and patience. Do not let me fall into sin. Give me an increase of faith, hope, and charity, and bring forth in my soul all the virtues proper to my state in life. Make me a faithful disciple of Jesus and an obedient child of the Church. Give me efficacious grace sufficient to keep the commandments and to receive the sacraments worthily. Give me the four cardinal virtues, your seven gifts, your 12 fruits. Raise me to perfection in the state of life to which you have called me, and lead me through a happy death to everlasting life. I ask this through Christ our Lord. Amen.
1: The Holy Father's prayer intention for the month of May is that everyone might have food. 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
3: After an early morning flight, we finally arrived to the island of Masbate, which is actually the island on which I was born. And I'm gonna get back to the roots for a homecoming as we continue to savor our faith.

The island of Masbate is in the Visayas region, and it is here that my faith was formed. Not necessarily in this church, but it's certainly connected to my origins because we are here at the cathedral, the mother church for the Diocese of Masbate. When I travel around the world and I see the different churches and how they are established,

0: It's always more surprising to me to see how a small island in the midst of the 7,000 plus islands of the Philippines received the good news. And here in Masbate, this structure originally started in 1578. The current church that we have now was established in 1954. And this whole area only became a diocese officially in 1968. When you enter into the church, what you find is a little unique for perhaps Western Catholics because of the open air structure. And so it's always open to the elements because it's always so warm. But that means that the rains can also come in and affect the materials. And even though this is not a wealthy church or a wealthy diocese by any means, it's quite remote, they really take great care in bringing out a lot of meaning and symbol to their architectural style as well as their liturgical design. What you find striking really is the gold and silver plated apse in the sanctuary itself. And then when you look up, you see the Holy Spirit, God the Father, and of course Christ on the greatest pulpit of all, the cross. On either side, you have, in a sense, the patrons of this area, which is the Blessed Mother, the Immaculate Conception, and this cathedral is named after Saint Anthony of Padua. On the side chapels, you will have the statue dedicated to Saint Joseph, and then you'll have the tabernacle, above which is Jesus as the King of the Universe, seated on his throne. Because this is a cathedral, it comes from the Greek word cathedra, which means chair. And so we have right at the very center of the sanctuary, the bishop's chair from which he presides, not just for liturgies, but for the entire diocese, basically this whole island. And since there are not many churches, they have some principal churches inside chapels, the parish priests will have to go from church to chapel, just so that he can service and provide the sacraments for all of the various barrios and villages. But because one of them is a principal church called St. Vincent Ferrer, they have basically the emblem to show that it is one of the principal churches of this diocese. And that's significant for me because that's where I was baptized. Also quite interesting and beautiful is the fact that there is balcony seating, because believe it or not, the churches are filled to the brim, even on the top floor, and even spilling outside, you will see the faithful coming for Sunday liturgies. A real testament that even though they may be poor of the world's possessions, they are abundantly rich with what matters most. And so one of the more striking things for me are these tableaus, which at first glance, you might think are the Stations of the Cross, but they're not. They're actually a combination of the meditation of the sorrowful mysteries with the Stations of the Cross, as well as biblical scenes of the crucifixion. So for example, you will have the scourging at the pillar, and then you'll have the meditation of the agony in the garden, the condemnation of Jesus to death, and you'll also see another image of Jesus forgiving the good thief, as well as John and Mary being given to each other by Jesus at the foot of the cross. And so when you come into a cathedral like this, you're filled with a sense of awe that they have so little, but so much is given to the church. But then you also see, in a sense, the joy from the simplicity. And so in a place like this, while you're not going to be captivated by the tremendous works of art, you are going to be inspired by the work of art that God created in the faith of the people of this diocese.
1: The people here, we are not rich, but because of this, they are inclined to go to the church, really to pray, and of course, to ask for their daily needs for God. And because of that, they have more time for the Lord.
0: What a blessing, a real homecoming. And I had a chance even to meet some of my brother priests, including hearing from the rector. And then I even interrupted their breakfast and had a chance to meet one of the young priests who was recently ordained. And I got his first blessing. So it really is a gift, and that's what homecomings are all about. But having interrupted their breakfast, I think it's about time for ours. Different countries have obviously different traditions in celebrating breakfast, but in the Philippines, it's actually a bigger meal, even served with rice. And so we found a beautiful spot called Cherish, and it overlooks the Masbate Bay. And so it's gonna be a great place for us to take in the sights, as well as some of their traditional Philippine foods. Now, before the food comes out, this is a little bit of a breakfast appetizer. You know how everyone is into smoothies? Well, they make themselves a shake here, and they use fresh mangoes. It's not only deliciously sweet, because mango is actually one of the sweetest fruits in the world, super high in fiber, but it's just so, so tasty. You can tell it's fresh, and they kind of sweeten it up with also a little bit of condensed milk. Really, really good and refreshing. Since it's gonna be a hot day, it's a great way to start. So for the Filipinos, if this looks like a lot of food for breakfast, it's needed because they need the energy to be able to work out on the farms or on the boats as they're fishing. We've got beef, we've got pork, and then because we're island people, they definitely love Spam. And so this is kind of like the Hawaiian musubi, where they'll take rice, Spam, and wrap it in seaweed called nori. The C is the rice part because it's like a sinigang, where they put the little garlic chips on top that are fried. And the lug is shortened for itlug, which is egg. And we ask God's blessing in the name of the Father, Son, and Holy Spirit. Amen. So I'm gonna start off with a little bit of the pork, which is just basically a little grilled, and it's probably gonna be a center cut piece. Very nice. What I love about it is that they marinate it with a little bit of soy sauce, as well as some brown sugar. So it makes it nice and sweet. Really tasty. Now we're gonna give a shot for the beef here. And this beef is really tasty. It's just pan fried, and it's basically the sirloin cut into thin pieces. Similar marination, salt, pepper, probably a hint of garlic, definitely some soy and brown sugar. And with the rice, it is definitely a great meal. So I grew up eating canned meats because it was inexpensive and it was also preserved meats. And so carne norte, which is a type of a corned beef, and then the hash, as well as some Spam. So it's a really nice balance. You have a little creaminess that comes from the rice, and then obviously the saltiness of the beef. And then when you hit it with that kind of like egg yolk, it adds just kind of another level of flavor and creaminess. Really, really good. Satisfying, filling, a great way to start the day. Now we're gonna be heading out to St. Vincent Ferrer Church, which is actually the church where I was baptized in a small little village called Katayngan. And it's going to be a great homecoming for me because that's where I was formed in my faith from the very start, being that baptism is the first sacrament of initiation. If you're Catholic, you can go into any Catholic church and truly feel at home. But this place, St. Vincent Ferrer in Katayngan Masbate, truly feels like a homecoming because my mom grew up just in this house on the corner, and this is where I grew up for the first year and a half of my life before we emigrated to America. Now we all live in America as a family, but we come back regularly to visit our relatives and also to just get reconnected to where our faith started. Here at St. Vincent Ferrer Parish Church. Being in the tropical climate, you'll have open air churches, and this is very open just to let some breeze in. And obviously all of the materials for building are subject to the elements. But yet, despite the poverty and all of the challenges that the people here have, they dedicate a lot of beauty to celebrate their sacred liturgy. And so you'll see how the altar area is

very ornate, in fact, very Baroque in a sense, and you'll have the statues representing our Blessed Mother and Saint Joseph, and then of course the crucifix with the tabernacle in the center. The altar area is gilded because it's obviously the principal focus for us during our liturgy. On either side of the sanctuary, you have the two patrons, San Pedro Calongsud, as well as San Lorenzo Ruiz, in the stained glass windows. While they are not remarkable in its artistry, it is very evident of the people's faith because it allows a lot of light to shine through and illuminated by the faith of Jesus and his holy ones. And then when you look at the ceiling themselves, they've done a great job in, although being simple, making it an opportunity for catechism with images of the Lord as well as the saints and the gospel writers. And because this is one of the major churches in this diocese, it's always filled with people. And so even in a Sunday Mass, they have to put out chairs outside and in the plaza, and now even here in a recently renovated grotto where people can participate in the liturgy. And obviously here in the grotto, they pay close attention to the Immaculate Conception because she is a patroness of the Philippines. So when you come to a church like this, we may not be inspired by the artistry and the magnificent architecture, but we are certainly going to be inspired by the faithful people here in Katangan, my hometown. We just finished celebrating a weekday liturgy, and they had all of these servers and the beautiful choir. And so it's really a homecoming because, in a sense, whenever we celebrate with the Eucharist and the Universal Church, all of God's family comes together. Say hi, everybody, to the EWTN world. Hi. They're so cute.

Most of the places that we go to are already developed shrines. And this place is very special to me because it is organically becoming a shrine. This is at one of the highest points in Katangan and overlooks all of the bay. In 1992, my dad put up this 40-foot cross that's had some miraculous kind of stories attributed to it. And then in 2018, my family started to put up all of these stations of the cross. It started to actually attract people from all over, and they started to come here on Good Fridays and do the processions of the cross. Now, many people will ask, why would you do something like this? Well, first, it was a centennial cross to commemorate the 100th anniversary of Katangan. And also, this was, to a degree, inspired by two different pilgrimage sites around the world, particularly Medjugorje, where I experienced a deeper conversion and even a sense of my own vocation. Pilgrimage sites happen because of faith, and faith is what believes in miracles. And so we believe that this miracle here is a result of faith. One of the villagers, they were praying for 10 years for a child when they started coming here and praying for life. But also sadly and somewhat miraculously, my mom and dad received a phone call and they said that they found a baby that was abandoned at the foot of the cross. And the baby was still in its placenta. This is the baby that was found at the foot of the cross. This is little Maria Miracle, or Maria Aya. And the beautiful miracle is that at one point when the daughter of the property owner found her, they spent time at the hospital for 3 days. And while they were asleep, they were awakened to see a man dressed in a white figure, and as soon as they came to wake up more, the image vanished. It's a real sign that God does have a presence in our life and that miracles can happen. And the greatest miracle of all is this beautiful little thing, Maria Aya. Food is a gift, and the greatest gift of food that we receive is from the Holy Eucharist. And I firmly believe that if we receive the body, blood, soul, and divinity, we're supposed to become the hands and feet of Jesus, as Saint Teresa of Avila said.

And so as we've received so much in this experience here in Katayangan, it's now our turn with the Plating Grace Foundation to offer some charity and food to some of those in need in a local village. So it's a beautiful gift to be able to say, Bon Appetit. So one of the local specialties is something called pusok, and it is rice that is steamed and warm, and it's held in coconut leaves. And so it's a really cool thing. They call it hanging rice. And of course, this rice is simply going to help expand the rest of this family fiesta. For our little family fiesta, we have ourselves some fried chicken, pork steak, and this is humba. And that's pork as well. And this is pancit. And you can't have a fiesta without one of the famous Philippine dishes called lechon. And we ask God's blessing in the name of the Father, Son, Holy Spirit. Amen. Send your Holy Spirit upon this food which we are about to receive, and help us to recognize the gift of food that feeds the body, but most importantly, the gift of faith that feeds the soul. Okay, so it's time to eat. My dad is telling me that the way that they eat here is actually with the plate, and this is how they preserve without having to wash. They put banana leaves that have been rinsed, because it's obviously biodegradable, or they will use the husk, and they would actually put food in here. And this is so cool. This is how they drink. So cheers and bon appetit and happy family fiesta feasting.

The tradition is to eat with your hands, Kamayan style, and so we're just gonna go for all of this. It's a lot of slow braised or sauteed in its juices, and so with this rice, we've already blessed the food. Kauna. Wow, so good. And one of the most traditional dishes is the pancit, because the long noodles means long life. Oh, honestly, one of my favorites, as well as fried chicken. You know, these kind of meals, super rustic, but very flavorful. And while it's messy, we know that life can sometimes be messy, but we have an opportunity to clean it up, called confession, so that we can be joined to the heavenly banquet with this awesome family. All of these festivities and delicious foods giving me some inspiration to cook something to help me remember the visit to my hometown. Nothing speaks of homecoming as a meal for me more than pancit, which is that really thin noodle. And as a homecoming dish, we always celebrated with long stranded noodles, because at least for the Philippines, the long noodles represented long life and long blessing. And that's what we're gonna do, is we're gonna make a version of pancit using aromatic, some chicken, some lapjong called Chinese sausage, and then the famous cornstarch noodles. It does take a little bit of prep, so we're just gonna break down our aromatics from the celery to the carrots to the onions to the cabbage, and then it all just gets sauteed together. So let's get started. And for the protein, we're just gonna use a half a chicken, cutting it into thin strips, as well as one or two of these lapjongs, which is a sweet Chinese sausage. Now, before we start sauteing it all together, it's good to take about 15 to 20 minutes and put these cornstarch noodles, or bihon noodles as they're called, in some hot water, and then drain that out once it turns nice and soft. So you'll see it's a type of a vermicelli noodle that makes pancit so uniquely comforting and delicious. So once you've got all of your ingredients, including the cornstarch noodles, drained, it's time to saute the meat and the vegetables all together. Once the chicken is about

three quarters cooked, I'm gonna add the Chinese sausage next. Now that we've rendered some of the fat of the Chinese sausage, they're gonna start to even crisp up a little bit, which is so delicious texturally, but now we're gonna add all of the aromatics. Now we're gonna add about a cup of cabbage shredded. To give this a nice savory quality, we're gonna combine all together some liquids. About 3/4 cup of chicken broth, as well as about 2 tablespoons of oyster sauce and about 2 to 3 teaspoons of soy sauce. The vegetables are all soft. There's a beautiful kind of earthy smell that's coming out of it. I'm gonna pour half of the sauce onto this to flavor all the ingredients, adding the noodles, and then pouring the rest on top of the noodles to mix it all together. What I love about this dish is that it goes a long way, and you can actually put in as much as or as little as you want. You can actually add some seafood to it if you want to as well, because punsit is just as variety of a recipe or a dish as, say, like a pasta dish. And we can proudly say, though, that there are some classic flavors to this dish, and it's all about freshness of the ingredients. So we've got a lot of vegetables in here, a little bit of meat. This is a meal in and of itself. Now just time for plating. So we're gonna garnish it with a little bit of celery leaves, actually, just right on top, and then adding to it so that people can add, if they want, a little slice of calamansi, which actually creates a beautiful kind of sweet tanginess to this dish at the end for plating. So here you have it, my version of a little bihun pansit, Masbate homecoming style. Now let's give this a blessing on the food we're about to receive, and also blessings on all of those who want to experience a homecoming. Through Christ our Lord, amen. Now let's give it a taste test. Here we go. Wow, I love the flavors. The sweet sausage and that little tang at the end with the citrus, all of the fresh vegetables, makes this a complete meal. Simple food, so it's great for when people come and visit. You can create for them a little homecoming. Stay hungry for God. It's a very touching thing for me to go to the island where I was baptized, where I was born, where my family came from, and yet to know all that has happened that has brought me to where I am now. But I'm so grateful that my mom and dad have always reminded me of where I came from. Not just this simple, humble island in the Philippines, but I came from their love for each other, and their love for each other came from the love of God, a love that helps us to keep savoring our faith. If you would like more information on this recipe or our other recipes, visit ewtn.com/savoringourfaith. And if you want to join me, as well as other faithful people, on a future pilgrimage, or if you want to book an event, join our online community, learn more about our food truck, get our resources, visit platinggrace.com.

0: Join the Archdiocese for the Military Services in prayer as we honor the men and women who have made the ultimate sacrifice serving in our nation's armed forces. EWTN takes you to the Basilica of the National Shrine of the Immaculate Conception as the Most Reverend Timothy Broglio celebrates the Archdiocese for the Military Services Memorial Mass, Monday at 11:30 a.m. Eastern on EWTN.
1: 7 years after flames nearly destroyed Notre Dame Cathedral, Paris has its jewel back again.
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1: And since its reopening,

0: opening, more than 11 million visitors and pilgrims have walked through its doors.
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0: Dear brothers and sisters, I invite you to the 6th World Apostolic Congress of Mercy, which will take place this summer, June 7th to the 12th in Vilnius. Vilnius is the place from which, through St. Faustina, the message of mercy was entrusted to the world. From here, it spread to all the continents. 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During the days of the Congress, we will gather for conferences, masses, prayers, testimonies, and meetings. 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
7: Write this, my child. Before I come as the just judge, I am coming first as the King of Mercy. Before the day of justice arrives, there will be given to people a sign in the heavens. There will be great darkness over the whole world. Then the sign of the cross will be seen in the sky, and from the openings where the hands and feet were nailed will come forth great lights which will fill up the earth for a period of time. This will take place shortly before the last day.
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0: The rosary is the most beautiful and rich in graces of all prayers, Pope St. Pius X. When you say your rosary, the angels rejoice, Our Lady, to Blessed Alan de la Roche. The rosary is the weapon for these times, St. Padre Pio. Through Mary, streams of grace flowed down upon us, St. Faustina.
1: God sent his Son, born of a woman, to redeem us all.

0: In the name of the Father, and the Son, and the Holy Spirit. Amen. I believe in God, the Father Almighty, creator of heaven and earth, and in Jesus Christ, his only Son, our Lord, who was conceived by the Holy Spirit, born of the Virgin Mary, suffered under Pontius Pilate, was crucified, died, and was buried. He descended into hell. The third day he rose again from the dead. He ascended into heaven and sits at the right hand of God the Father Almighty, from whence he shall come to judge the living and the dead. Father, who art in heaven, hallowed be thy name. Thy kingdom come, thy will be done on earth as it is in heaven. Full of grace, the Lord is with thee. Blessed art thou amongst women, and blessed is the fruit of thy womb, Jesus.
1: Holy Mary, Mother of God, pray for us sinners now and at the hour of our death. Amen.
0: Hail Mary, full of grace, the Lord is with thee. Blessed art thou amongst women, and blessed is the fruit of thy womb, Jesus.

0: full of grace, the Lord is with thee. Blessed art thou amongst women, and blessed is the fruit of thy womb, Jesus. Be to the Father, and to the Son, and to the Holy Spirit.
1: As it was in the beginning, is now, and ever shall be, world without end. Amen.
2: The first joyful mystery, the Annunciation.
0: Father, who art in heaven, hallowed be thy name. Thy kingdom come, thy will be done on earth as it is in heaven.
1: Give us this day our daily bread, and forgive us our trespasses, as we forgive those who trespass against us. And lead us not into temptation, but deliver us from evil.
0: Amen. Hail Mary, full of grace, the Lord is with thee. Blessed art thou amongst women, and blessed is the fruit of thy womb, Jesus.
1: Holy Mary, Mother of God, pray for us sinners now and at the hour of our death. Amen.
0: Hail Mary, full of grace, the Lord is with thee. Blessed art thou amongst women, and blessed is the fruit of thy womb, Jesus. Full of grace, the Lord is with thee. Blessed art thou amongst women, and blessed is the fruit of thy womb, Jesus.
1: Holy Mary, Mother of God, pray for us sinners now and at the hour of our death. Amen.
0: Hail Mary, full of grace, the Lord is with thee. Blessed art thou amongst women, and blessed is the fruit of thy womb, Jesus. Full of grace, the Lord is with thee. Blessed art thou.

0: amongst women, and blessed is the fruit of thy womb, Jesus.
1: Holy Mary, Mother of God, pray for us sinners now and at the hour of our death. Amen.
0: Hail Mary, full of grace, the Lord is with thee. Blessed art thou amongst women, and blessed is the fruit of thy womb, Jesus. Hail Mary, full of grace, the Lord is with thee. Blessed art thou amongst women, and blessed is the fruit of thy womb, Jesus.
1: Holy Mary, Mother of God, pray for us sinners now and at the hour of our death. Amen.
0: Hail Mary, full of grace, the Lord is with thee. Blessed art thou amongst women, and blessed is the fruit of thy womb, Jesus.
1: Holy Mary, Mother of God, pray for us sinners now and at the hour of our death. Amen.
0: Hail Mary, full of grace, the Lord is with thee. Blessed art thou among women, and blessed is the fruit of thy womb, Jesus. Hail Mary, full of grace, the Lord is with thee. Blessed art thou amongst women, and blessed is the fruit of thy womb, Jesus.

0: Glory be to the Father, and to the Son, and to the Holy Spirit.
1: As it was in the beginning, is now, and ever shall be, world without end. Amen.
0: O my Jesus,
1: forgive us our sins, save us from the fires of hell, and lead all souls to heaven, especially those who most need of thy mercy.
2: The second joyful mystery, the Visitation.
0: Our Father, who art in heaven, hallowed be thy name. Thy kingdom come, thy will be done on earth as it is in heaven. Hail Mary, full of grace, the Lord is with thee. Blessed art thou amongst women, and blessed is the fruit of thy womb, Jesus.
1: Holy Mary, Mother of God, pray for us sinners now and at the hour of our death. Amen.
0: Hail Mary, full of grace, the Lord is with thee. Blessed art thou amongst women, and blessed is the fruit of thy womb, Jesus. Hail Mary, full of grace, the Lord is with thee. Blessed art thou amongst women, and blessed is the fruit of thy womb, Jesus. Hail Mary, full of grace, the Lord is with thee. Blessed art thou amongst women, and blessed is the fruit of thy womb, Jesus. Hail Mary, full of grace, the Lord is with thee. Blessed art thou amongst women, and blessed is the fruit of thy womb, Jesus.
1: Holy Mary, Mother of God, pray for us sinners, now and at the hour of our death. Amen.
0: Hail Mary, full of grace, the Lord is with thee. Blessed art thou amongst women, and blessed is the fruit of thy womb, Jesus. Hail Mary, full of grace, the Lord is with thee. Blessed art thou amongst women, and

0: Blessed is the fruit of thy womb, Jesus. Hail Mary, full of grace, the Lord is with thee. Blessed art thou among women, and blessed is the fruit of thy womb, Jesus.
1: Holy Mary, Mother of God, pray for us sinners, now and at
0: the hour of death. Amen. Hail Mary, full of grace, the Lord is with thee. Blessed art thou among women, and blessed is the fruit of thy womb, Jesus. Hail Mary, full of grace, the Lord is with thee. Blessed art thou among women, and blessed is the fruit of thy womb, Jesus.
1: Holy Mary, Mother of God, pray for us sinners, now and at the hour of our death.
0: Glory be to the Father, and to the Son, and to the Holy Spirit. O my Jesus,
1: forgive us our sins, save us from the fires of hell, and lead all souls to heaven, especially those who most need thy mercy.
2: The third joyful mystery, the Nativity.
0: Our Father, who art in heaven, hallowed be thy name. Thy kingdom come, thy will be done on earth as it is in heaven.
1: Give us this day our daily bread, and forgive us our trespasses, as we forgive those who trespass against us. And lead us not into temptation, but deliver us from evil. Amen.
0: Hail Mary, full of grace, the Lord is with thee. Blessed art thou amongst women, and blessed is the fruit of thy womb, Jesus.
1: Holy Mary, Mother of God, pray for us sinners, now and at the hour of our death. Amen.
0: Hail Mary, full of grace, the Lord is with thee. Blessed art thou among women, and blessed is the fruit of thy womb, Jesus. Full of grace, the Lord is with thee. Blessed art thou among women, and blessed is the fruit of thy womb, Jesus.
1: Holy Mary, Mother of God, pray for us sinners, now and at the hour of death. Amen.
0: Hail Mary, full of grace, the Lord is with thee. Blessed art thou among women, and blessed is the fruit of thy womb, Jesus. Full of grace, the Lord is with thee. Blessed art thou among women, and blessed is the fruit of thy womb, Jesus.
1: Holy Mary, Mother of God, pray for us sinners, now and at the hour of our death. Amen.
0: Hail Mary, full of grace, the Lord is with thee. Blessed art thou among women, and blessed is the fruit of thy womb, Jesus. Full of grace, the Lord is with thee. Blessed art thou among women, and blessed is the fruit of thy womb, Jesus.
1: Holy Mary, Mother of God, pray for us sinners, now and at the hour of our death. Amen.
0: Hail Mary, full of grace, the Lord is with thee. Blessed art thou among women, and blessed is the fruit of thy womb, Jesus. Hail Mary, full of grace, the Lord is with thee. Blessed art thou among women, and blessed is the fruit of thy womb, Jesus.

0: Mary, full of grace, the Lord is with thee. Blessed art thou among women, and blessed is the fruit of thy womb, Jesus. Be to the Father, and to the Son, and to the Holy Spirit.
1: As it was in the beginning, is now, and ever shall be, world without end. Amen.
0: O my Jesus,
1: forgive us our sins, save us from the fires of hell, and lead all souls to heaven, especially those who most need of thy mercy.
2: The fourth joyful mystery, the Presentation.
0: Our Father, who art in heaven, hallowed be thy name. Thy kingdom come, thy will be done on earth as it is in heaven. Hail Mary, full of grace, the Lord is with thee. Blessed art thou amongst women, and blessed is the fruit of thy womb, Jesus.
1: Holy Mary, Mother of God, pray for us sinners, now and at the hour of our
0: death. Hail Mary, full of grace, the Lord is with thee. Blessed art thou among women, and blessed is the fruit of thy womb, Jesus. Full of grace, the Lord is with thee. Blessed art thou among women, and blessed is the fruit of thy womb, Jesus.
1: Holy Mary, Mother of God, pray for us sinners, now and at the hour of our death. Amen.
0: Hail Mary, full of grace, the Lord is with thee. Blessed art thou among women, and blessed is the fruit of thy womb, Jesus. Hail Mary, full of grace, the Lord is with thee. Blessed art thou amongst women, and blessed is the fruit of thy womb, Jesus.
1: Holy Mary, Mother of God, pray for us sinners, now and at the hour of our death.
0: Hail Mary, full of grace, the Lord is with thee. Blessed art thou among women, and blessed is the fruit of thy womb, Jesus. Full of grace, the Lord is with thee. Blessed art thou among women, and blessed is the fruit of thy womb, Jesus.
1: Holy Mary, Mother of God, pray for us sinners, now and at the hour.
0: Hail Mary, full of grace, the Lord is with thee. Blessed art thou among women, and blessed is the fruit of thy womb, Jesus. Full of grace, the Lord is with thee. Blessed art thou among women, and blessed is the fruit of thy womb, Jesus.
1: Holy Mary, Mother of God, pray for us sinners, now and at the hour of our death. Amen.
0: Hail Mary, full of grace, the Lord is with thee. Blessed art thou among women, and blessed is the fruit of thy womb, Jesus.

0: The fifth joyful mystery, the finding of Jesus in the temple.
1: Our Father, who art in heaven, hallowed be thy name. Thy kingdom come, thy will be done on earth as it is in heaven. Full of grace, the Lord is with thee. Blessed art thou among women, and blessed is the fruit of thy womb, Jesus.
2: Holy Mary, Mother of God, pray for us sinners, now and at the hour of our death. Amen.
1: Hail Mary, full of grace, the Lord is with thee. Blessed art thou among women, and blessed is the fruit of thy womb, Jesus. Hail Mary, full of grace, the Lord is with thee. Blessed art thou among women, and blessed is the fruit of thy womb, Jesus.
2: Holy Mary, Mother of God, pray for us sinners, now and at the hour of our death. Amen.
1: Hail Mary, full of grace, the Lord is with thee. Blessed art thou among women, and blessed is the fruit of thy womb, Jesus. Hail Mary, full of grace, the Lord is with thee. Blessed art thou amongst women, and blessed is the fruit of thy womb, Jesus.
2: Holy Mary, Mother of God, pray for us sinners, now and at the hour of our death. Amen.
1: Hail Mary, full of grace, the Lord is with thee. Blessed art thou among women, and blessed is the fruit of thy womb, Jesus. Hail Mary, full of grace, the Lord is with thee. Blessed art thou among women, and blessed is the fruit of thy womb, Jesus.
2: Holy Mary, Mother of God, pray for us sinners, now and at the hour of our death. Amen.
1: Hail Mary, full of grace, the Lord is with thee. Blessed art thou among women, and blessed is the fruit of thy womb, Jesus. Hail Mary, full of grace, the Lord is with thee. Blessed art thou among women, and blessed is the fruit of thy womb, Jesus.
2: Holy Mary, Mother of God, pray for us sinners, now and at the hour of our death. Amen.
1: Hail Mary, full of grace, the Lord is with thee. Blessed art thou among women, and blessed is the fruit of thy womb, Jesus.
3: Glory be to the Father, and to the Son, and to the Holy Spirit.
4: As it was in the beginning, is now, and ever shall be, world without end. Amen.
3: O my Jesus,
4: forgive us our sins, save us from the fires of hell, and lead all souls to heaven, especially those who most need thy mercy.
3: Hail, Holy Queen.

0: pray for us, Holy Mother of God. Let us pray. O God,
1: whose only begotten Son, by his life, death, and resurrection, has purchased for us the rewards of eternal life, grant us, we beseech you, that meditating upon these mysteries of the most holy Virgin, of the blessed Virgin Mary, we may imitate what they contain and obtain what they promise, through the same Christ our Lord. Amen.
0: May the divine assistance remain always with us.
1: And may the souls of the faithful departed, with the mercy of God, rest in peace. Amen.
0: In the name of the Father, and the Son, and the Holy Spirit.

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2: What does it mean to know Jesus? It means to live with Jesus in your heart. To the point where it affects you the way you think and the way you act. If it doesn't do that, then you know a lot about him, but you don't know him. He wants it to come from the depths of your heart.
3: Hello, I'm Father Joseph Mary. Back in the late 1980s, we were not yet televising the Mass or any live devotions. Mother Angelica sensed the need for the viewers, especially those who lived alone, to have others to pray with, and so began televising live holy hours with prayers and talking about the Lord. I pray this program, packed with spiritual gems, will help you to live with Jesus in your heart.
4: I'd like to talk about our mission from God. I think one of the things wrong in today's society, among Christians, among Catholics, maybe among Catholics especially, we've lost sight that we have a mission from God. Each one of us has a mission from God. And so maybe because of that lack of conviction that we are called by God to be holy as He is holy, we don't have a sense of sin. See, once you lose sight of holiness, then you lose sight of the sense of sin. Why? Because you have nothing to compare it with. All you do is compare it with other people who are maybe in your eyes committing more

sins or greater sins than you do. A lot of people don't go to Mass on Sunday or to church because they say so-and-so goes to church and they're hypocrites. They steal, they lie, they commit adultery, and yet they're right in the front pew every Sunday. So what are you comparing yourself with? You're comparing sinner to sinner. Now, if that person is a sinner and is not repenting and is a hypocrite, that is something he must answer for to God. That is not an excuse for you or me not to fulfill our duties and the duties of our state in life today. And our obligation to God, and we've said this 100 times, when you die alone. You know, you don't die as a group. Could be a million people die the very moment you die, and you're not judged as a group. You're judged as a total individual, all by yourself, facing God by yourself. And so I think one of the reasons why we have lost the concept of sin is we've lost the reality that we are called by God to be holy, to be another Jesus, another Mary. We don't have the divinity of Jesus, but we have his divinity within us every communion, baptism. We don't have the prerogatives of Mary, but we have the grace that she had. And so you and I must perhaps look at the goal and look at the commission and the mission that God has given us so that you and I can compare. Where am I now and where am I supposed to be? What have I done with my life, and what has God expected of me? And once you can begin to make that comparison, I think we can strike our breasts and say, mea culpa, mea culpa, mea maxima culpa. My fault, my fault, my most grievous fault. If you're just going to compare yourself to your neighbor and to the other sinner next door, you're always going to come out better. I can almost assure you that. So let's look at ourselves tonight before we begin to talk about mission and why we were created and all the rest. Let's talk about just a little bit about the necessity of looking at Jesus and then looking at ourselves. So let's make a little act of repentance. Before every prayer, I must come before God as this poor sinner that has nothing of himself, nothing. Nothing to offer that's good except what God gives me, and that is good. Lord God, as we come before you during this holy hour, we put in your hands all our sins, all our weaknesses, all our imperfections, all the omissions and commissions. The time we were silent and we should have said something. The time we said something, we should have been silent. The times when we omitted speaking thy name. The times we omitted glorifying thee and proclaiming thy truth. The times we rebelled against the present moment and the tragedies and heartaches of the present moment and blamed you instead of ourselves. The times, Lord, when we put ourselves into temptation, when we took risks, Lord, that we knew we couldn't do. We knew we would fall ahead of time. And so, Lord, we ask forgiveness of all our sins. And we place ourselves before thee as those who could say from the bottom of their heart, Lord, in all the realms of thy creation, no one needs thee more than I. So we ask you, Lord, to forgive us all our sins, and we seek to the best of our ability and light and knowledge. We desire to seek thee and to sin no more, that we may one day attain that glory that you have destined for us. In the name and the power of Jesus, and through the powerful intercession of Mary, our Holy Mother. Amen. The Lord said, you have not chosen me, I have chosen you. When you feel you're in despair and nothing is going right, you need to read and to meditate upon those words.

I want you to look at St. Mark's Gospel, the 6th chapter, the 7th to the 13th verse. St. Mark, 6th chapter, 7th to the 13th verse. Our Lord was teaching, and he made a tour of the villages. And he summoned the 12 and began to send them out in pairs. You know, I like to look at that. Sometimes in Scripture, you kind of have to read between the lines a little bit. And I can imagine the morning when, you know, this happened. The apostles were already kind of the in-group, and they used to sit around the Lord. And I can imagine that the people would look up at them and envy them. You know, you always envy those who know this particular prophet or celebrity or whatever. You just kind of look and say, I wish I knew them as well. And so these people, these apostles, were envied by the people. And so they probably got up that morning thinking, well, this is going to be the same kind of day as it has been. And we're just going to sit around the master and hear him. But now the Lord suddenly says, you know, well, you're not going to find this in the scriptures, so don't look at it, look for it. This is my rendition. I imagine the Lord say, boys, we're going to do something different today. And I can imagine them looking at each other and saying, what's he going to do? And the Lord saying, well, I'm not going to do anything. I'm staying here. You're going out, two by two. And I can just think of John and James and Peter looking at each other and saying, where are you going? And then say, I don't know. Where are you going? So I don't know. And two by two. So I would think that maybe John and Peter went together. And Peter would say, well, let's go this way. Let's go wherever Thomas isn't going. You say, well, now, Mother, how do you know that? Well, because Thomas was probably a character. You know, he's always doubting everything and questioning everything. But then they just walked, I suppose. You know, that Lord didn't give them a map. So they went out that morning, the first time their bosses went out to evangelize, and he gave them tools to work with. He just didn't say, okay, I just want you to walk around. He said, I give you authority over unclean spirits. Now, you know, you say, well, what's that? Especially today, you don't believe in hell. You don't believe in demons. You don't believe in anything. So you say, well, what was that? A lot. And you just wish that in this world there were more priests, exorcists. Because I'm sure there's one thing we need a lot of. And this is a strange phenomenon. The Lord says here, they send them out in pairs, give them authority over unclean spirits. And he instructed them to take nothing for the journey except a staff. No bread, no haversack, no coppers for their purses. Now you talk about dependence upon the Lord. So how many people would look at this and go on a journey this way? Well, you're right. That wouldn't be practical. You got to have gasoline. You got to have room for a hotel. But that was not, these men are not on vacation. They're in their own city. They already have their own residence. They already have their food. But when they went out, we don't know how long they stayed. They were to take absolutely nothing to burden them. They were to take nothing that would distract them from the Lord. They were to go and deliver the people from unclean spirits with absolute total detachment in their heart. In other words, if you've got one, you can't deliver one. And so the Lord was saying, in order to be able to be of use as far as being an apostle, you had to get rid of anything that would keep you back. I'm going to total

absolute dependence upon His providence. Now, that's one of the reasons the Catholic priests don't marry. This is what they've got to do. Once you have a wife and children, you have obligations. You cannot go out there with that kind of detachment. And your heart has to be divided. And so the Lord is saying, and they were to wear sandals, but He added, do not take a spare tunic. Do you see that absolute dependence upon the Lord? What does that mean? They were to be so concentrated on souls, on deliverance, on healing, and instructing, that not even an extra coat was to be of any value to them. He said, you can take shoes. But they didn't wear shoes too much. They just went barefoot. So it's not the Lord isn't saying to you, go out without shoes or just sandals. But what He is saying is that before we can preach to others, we've got to have that total love for God and total dependence upon His providence. But see, in the world, you're not taught that in the world today. You're taught to be your own person, your own authority, your own man. And you see here that these men were called to do great things. And our Lord even goes further with this total dependence upon Him. He said, if you enter a house anywhere, stay there until you leave the district. You want them hopping around every night a different house? Why? Because that's distracting. Somebody takes you in and you stay as long as you're going to stay in that district. And if a place does not welcome you, this is very important for your spiritual life, and people refuse to listen to you. Now, this is what it says. If they don't welcome you, you're going into this city, you're going to this home, they don't welcome you, and they refuse to listen to you, as you walk away, shake the dust from under your feet as a sign to them. I want you to picture this with your imagination. You go into this house, and they open the door, and you say, I want to preach to you about the Lord Jesus. And they go like this. They don't want to listen, and they say, get out. I want to hear. And they slam the door on your feet. Now, most people think I'm going to rap again and again and again. And the Lord says, as you walk away, shake the dust. You know, what does this apply to in your daily life? How many things happen to you that you not only keep the dust, but you pile some dirt on top? Little things happen at the office, little hurts. Women get hurt by other women. They get very sensitive, very, very upset about things. Instead of saying, Lord, I leave this to you, that's what it means, shaking the dust from your feet. Nobody's going around shaking dust from their feet. In other words, drop it. Don't let these daily dust particles cling to your soul until they pile up. At the end of each day, give to the Lord. Shake that dust from your feet. Give that hurt heart, that hurt mind, that memory that brought back something, that guilt, that resentment. Some of these are just dust. Some of the things that anger people for days and days and days are merely dust. Your friend didn't call you the time you thought. Isn't that little dust? You wanted to have a picnic today and it rains. Isn't that a little dust? You had something all planned and your husband came home sick so you couldn't go. Isn't that a little dust? So why be upset for a day or 2 days or a week? Shake it. Get rid of it. Because actually the thing is turned around in your heart. You are the one not listening to the Lord. The Lord is knocking at your door. And you're refusing to listen to the present moment. You're closing the door on Him. And you're saying, this isn't what I expected, and I'm very angry about it. And the Lord is telling us all,

dust from your feet. What's so important that it's important enough to distract you from God? Tell me, what is so important in your life? Who is so important in your life that it can create hatred in you and dissatisfaction so that the image of God in you is not only marred, but is cast away? Tell me, who do you give that power to? I wouldn't give anybody that power. The power to take away the peace and love and contentment that Jesus brings. You've got to shake it off your feet. Shake it off your feet. You have given them a helping hand, they refuse. You have given them your life. You have given them everything they want and everything they need, and they don't want it. And what does the Lord say after that? Well, the apostles set off to preach repentance. Oh, no. And they cast out many devils. Many. And the sick people, they anointed with oil and healed them. What the apostles did? Now I imagine there's at least a few priests listening to us this evening. I bet when you look at that, you automatically think, well, that was for the apostles because they were to attract converts, which is the beginning of the church, and need extraordinary sign. This is not an extraordinary sign. If you're a priest of God, you have the power to exorcise the demons. You have the power to anoint and to heal. What do you think you do in confession? I wouldn't worry too much about healing the blind and the deaf. I would heal the spiritually blind and the spiritually deaf in that confessional. And all of you lay people listening, you're not excluded. You too can heal, although you do not have the power to absolve and forgive sins. You do and can forgive your neighbor when they offend you personally. Some of you have been feuding with other people and other families for years, and you're going to damn your soul for the sake of a little bit of a, what? Satisfaction. And saying, I was right. A lot of people in hell think they were right. I saw a billboard one time about accidents and safety when you drive. It said you can be dead right. But you got to think about that. When you find it so hard to forgive, and you don't shake the dust from your shoes, from your heart, from your soul. I'm not saying people don't hurt you. I'm saying they do. But I am saying that you have to forgive. Because the one who suffers the most and has most to lose is you. And what is it worth just to carry a grudge? You see, it's remarkable here that the first thing they did was to preach repentance. We don't preach repentance today. I haven't heard a sermon on repentance from a pulpit in any parish that I've ever been in traveling at all. We don't have any John the Baptist around that said, repent, you sinners. No, we don't want to do that. Hurt people's feelings. Besides that, you make them feel uncomfortable. I'd rather make you uncomfortable here than not ever see you in his kingdom. We need to be uncomfortable. We need to know I've got a load on me and I

cannot be healed. Do you notice this? They preach repentance before they deliver it, and they preach repentance before they heal. You've got to be sorry. You got to know you offended God. You got to know this was a sin, and you got to be sorry for it. When I think of all the Catholics that go to communion and never go to confession, it sends a shivers up my spine. Because what I realize so often when I talk to people, they do some pretty biggies and they don't even know it's wrong. Or they have so deadened their conscience, they will have affairs, they will get drunk, they will lie, they will cheat, they will be like bears at home, they will be unkind, they will be monsters to their wives or husbands or children. They will be gay. They will be everything and anything. And never even think of going to confession. This is unbelievable. This world will not change, my friends, by this new election coming up. It's only going to change. The devils are only going to be exercised and cast from us and from this country and from this world and from these nations that are at war with one another only when we preach repentance. And we are repentant. Only then will I be able to look at my brother, because I have first taken out the plank, the tuba for from my eye, that I see, can see clearly the splinter in my brother's eye and take it out. Lord God, we have strayed from the right path. We are no longer aware of thy presence and thy awesome holiness that surrounds us, and so we do not know sin anymore. We are calloused, we are cold, we are indifferent. We no longer strike our breasts, say, I am at fault, oh God, forgive me. I have done evil in thy sight. We are as a people who have lost their way. Forgive us. And send thy mercy upon us. But most of all, Lord God, thy mercy must be enveloped in light. For without light, we cannot see ourselves. Oh Lord, I ask that everyone listening may have the light to see themselves and the confidence in your mercy, the hope of salvation, and a desire to be holy as you are holy. Amen. I would like to read Psalm 56 to you. It says, reliance on God. It says, take pity on me, O God, as they harry me, pressing their attacks home all day. All day, my opponents harry me, they bother me, they annoy me, they agitate me. Hordes coming in to the attack. Don't you feel that way sometimes? You feel that everything is going wrong. Everybody's after you. Everybody has a complaint. Everybody has a gripe, whether it's the children or people at work or your husband. It just says one of them, they're all after you. Raise up when I am most afraid, because I put my trust in you. We are all, there are many, many times in our life, your life, my life, Father's life, everybody's life, we are most afraid. You say, well, if you knew God, you wouldn't be afraid. Oh, yeah, sure, that's fine. And it's true. But there are times some God wills that we be afraid in some areas so that we understand how vulnerable we are and how much we depend upon the Lord. There's fear and then there's fear. In God whose word I praise, in God I put my trust, fearing
nothing what men can do to me. Here the psalmist is saying, Lord, be with me. I trust in you when I'm most afraid. And another thing he says, Lord, I put my trust in you. I fear nothing. One, when is it you fear nothing?

0: I praise. In God I put my trust, fearing nothing. What can man do to me?
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6: In recent decades, millions of people have drifted away from Jesus and their Catholic faith. Sadly, many may never find their way back. I'm Tom Peterson, and I believe that God has called me to use my background in media to be a catalyst in the new evangelization. Our organization produces inspiring and creative evangelization messages that have helped lead hundreds of thousands of inactive Catholics, converts, agnostics, and atheists home to Jesus and His Holy Church. Join us as we travel across North America to bring you stories of heartbreak, redemption, and transformation as the Holy Spirit leads His people home. God has an extraordinary plan for each of our lives. He wants us to spend eternity in heaven with Him and bring as many people with us as possible. This is Catholics Come Home. Now, I welcome you to my home to hear their amazing stories. Welcome to Catholics Come Home. In this episode, we'll meet a young man born into a Catholic family where he had a strong faith well into college. But his fall from grace began while serving as a counselor at a secular summer camp. Later, he enlisted in the Air Force, was married, had a child, and divorced, and began a journey into New Age heresies. Next, he fathered a child out of wedlock and began practicing witchcraft as a warlock before enrolling in law school. But thankfully, God rescued this wandering soul and led him home to his Catholic faith. Like everyone else in this series, today's guest came home to the church by responding to a call of the Holy Spirit. I'd like you to meet Julian Saviano. Julian, welcome to Catholics Come Home and welcome to our home.
7: Thank you, Tom. I'm glad to be here.
6: We're glad you're here. We always like starting with somebody's youth, where you grew up, what your family was like, what parents did for a living, and what faith you were raised in. So let's begin there.
7: I was born in North Carolina and kind of raised in that area near the mountains. And when I was very young, my parents were not Catholic. We were just kind of non. We believed in Jesus, celebrated Christmas.
6: Did you go to church?
7: Not really. Huh? I around 7.

0: 7, 8, my parents started what I call exploring.
1: Okay.
0: So they looked at Jehovah's Witnesses.
1: Wow, that's exploring.
0: That was exploring. And they were getting close. They had some big guns coming in there. But my mom was raised Lutheran. Mm-hmm. And when she started challenging certain things that they were saying, my mom's very high strung and very intense, as I like to say. And so she pushed back hard, and they brought in the big guns and couldn't get her.
1: Wow.
0: And then they found the Catholic faith when I was 9.
1: Oh, praise God.
0: Yes. And so I feel like kind of like a cradle Catholic. I don't remember much before that, but I was raised Catholic. Great family. We actually ended up adopting because my parents struggled conceiving just beyond myself and my natural sister.
1: Yep.
0: So we took in foster children.
1: Nice.
0: And that was
1: That's wonderful.
0: Challenging, but it was great. And my goddaughter and sister became part of our family.
1: That's fantastic.
0: Yeah.
1: When you were young, do you remember any faith traditions you had in the family? Any things you did regularly as once your parents were Catholic?
0: Immediately upon converting, I joined the choir, and we were Mass every Sunday. And a couple of days a week, there was a college nearby. For context, I was homeschooled, so we would go to daily Mass at the 12 o'clock at the Catholic Center at the college nearby.
1: That's fantastic.
0: And that was really cool, because there was usually some other homeschoolers there, and we would go and meet for lunch and get to bond and have community time.
1: You described yourself as being very faithful all through college. Was that because of the good Catholic and homeschooling influence?
0: I would definitely put a lot of thanks and credit to the fact that I grew up with that homeschooling influence. I did have friends that were in public school. I went to a lot of proms. I was involved in youth group.
1: Mm-hmm.
0: But I went to a Catholic college actually for that.
1: Oh, good. So, Julian, did you stay devout Catholic all your life and we made a mistake by bringing you here? Or do you have a story that took you away from Catholicism?
0: There was a story that took me away from Catholicism.
1: How did that start?
0: It started in college at Southern Catholic, interestingly enough. I was looking for a summer job and I felt called into summer camp. I grew up going to Boy Scout camp
1: sure.
0: and it's like, hey, I could be a good camp counselor. Did I look at Catholic camps like Life Team? No, I did not. They weren't as well known back then, to be fair. There was a lot of evangelical camps, and I definitely wanted to stay away from that. So I said, okay, let me find a secular one. And it was starting there as a camp counselor where nobody that I was surrounded with was Catholic. At Southern Catholic, everybody was. Everybody went to daily
1: Mass. So it was your first experience with the real world and secular people and temptation.
0: That's right, being immersed in that temptation. So first things first, stop going to Mass on Sundays because I was working and I was too tired to go to Mass. Wow. And part of my story, that's really where a lot of the sin just kind of set in and really took hold into my soul. And as I look back, I can really kind of see that as a cornerstone to where things took a turn.
1: In the next segment, see how Julian's life will change forever.
0: One day I had enough and I just said, I gotta go to confession. And I literally went the very next day.
2: I used to wonder if God really cared, why it mattered what church I went to or why I even bothered with faith at all. Then I started praying more often and going to church. What happened? My relationships got stronger and I felt a peace that I never had before. I realized that God in my life was the difference between occasionally being happy and finding lasting joy. If you're looking for something more, check out CatholicsComeHome.com.
3: There will come a day when each of us will be asked to review the movie of our life and give an account to God. 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Since Jesus came not to condemn the world, but to save it. So if you've been away from church for a while, we invite you to come home and find the peace that only comes from God. 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
4: How do you figure out what is right and what is wrong? Well, if your core beliefs are shaped by your culture or the world that is always changing, then you are probably on this road. But if your beliefs are based on truth that never changes, then you are likely over here. So which is right? Well, moral relativism means you can kind of make up your morality as you go. If you decide you want to change what's right and wrong, moral relativism says that's okay. Yet those over here say that there is one truth that never changes. Here you always know what is right and wrong. John Paul II warned us at the end of this road, we will find the culture of death. Those who are on this road believe that

God would not create humanity and then stop short of telling his children exactly what is right and what is wrong. It is because of this that we believe that at the end of this road, we will truly find the fullness of life.

0: So Julian, here you are in secular summer camp and starting to sin, you're not going to mass, you're starting to lead a secular lifestyle.
1: Yeah, and I don't think that I really framed this before, but I had just started dating and that sin, we met at college, so that sin started affecting our relationship a little bit. And it was hard because I knew that I was ready to propose to her. We had been dating a year and a half when I started at this summer camp. And I was about to join the military, and I'm like, hey, you know, this will be great, we can get married. But that sin was creating a lot of tension in our relationship. And upon leaving that summer camp, a lot of things settled. I did return back to Mass a bit, especially in the early stages of the military. When I was in basic training, my favorite day was when we got to go to Mass.
0: Good. And what branch of military were you in?
1: I was in the Air Force.
0: Oh, fantastic. Thank you for your service. We're glad you did.
1: Sure, thank you.
0: And was life good now that you're back at Mass and in the Air Force?
1: I wish it was that easy. I was really dedicated to Mass throughout basic training because it was an excuse to get away from the, you know, the rigors of the TIs.
0: I've heard that before, yes.
1: It was a great day, but upon finishing basic training and going into regular training, that went right back down into, the normal temptation. Got into pornography is because everybody around me was like, oh yeah, no, this is great. And like, okay, this is a great stress relief, as they call it.
0: Yeah, the devil sells it to men
1: sells
0: that way.
1: Very
0: and
1: good,
0: women.
1: Yeah. I still stayed engaged to my girlfriend and my then fiance.
0: Yeah.
1: And when I got to my duty station in Hampton, Virginia, we ended up getting married in a Catholic wedding at the Air Force Base Chapel, which was the oldest building on base. It's a gorgeous chapel.
0: Yeah, nice.
1: Had the honor guard all there, and so beautiful. Things looked great. However, that sin had not, I didn't go to confession, didn't feel guilty about the fact that I hadn't been going to Mass, and that instantly took a toll on our marriage. I mean, it was like just boom.
0: You hadn't been cleansed, you didn't have God's grace, you were leading a duplicitous life.
1: Exactly. And so within 6 months, we separated. And during that separation period, found out we were pregnant. And she stayed at home with her parents in Connecticut. I was stationed in Virginia. And things were really rocky. And we kept like trying. And she was like, can you try and go back to church? Like maybe go to Mass? Like once in a while, we can go to Mass. And I would always drag my feet if she was there. I would go, but it was very reluctantly.
0: Yeah.
1: And then I was deployed. I was attached to this mission where we had to go to 23 countries and 43 states in a year. It was intense. The training for this was harder than basic training. In fact, it was at Lackland Air Force Base. San Antonio was the main hub. And we would see the basic trainees and feel envious.
0: Yeah. And did your life go further into a hole?
1: Oh, absolutely.
0: How?
1: I'm surrounded by very high-octane folks. So we were either working or out drinking. And it was back and forth, either at the bars or hanging out afterwards. And we're surrounded by very worldly people that are not even suggesting, hey, well, do you guys want to go to church tomorrow?
0: How did that affect your marriage? Did your marriage end up in divorce?
1: My wife eventually, because I was very completely disconnected from her as far as anything. I mean, we had a child, and every time that we spoke, we fought. And she got to a point where she just said, I can't do this anymore. Like, I need you. I need your love, is what she said. And I couldn't get through that. And she filed for divorce.
0: Yep. I'm sorry to hear that.
1: Thank you.
0: And then your faith journey took a lot of weird turns into some funky stuff, didn't it?
1: It did, yes. I had a supervisor who kept trying to convince me that I was gay. He kept saying, hey, every straight man's a six-pack away from being gay. And he actually even was reported by one of my peers who said that this man is attacking him.
0: Kind of a predator.
1: Yeah, and I didn't even see it at the time. Then I became very cynical against the church. After that deployment, my wife and I, though we got divorced, the day we got divorced, I looked at her and I said, you know what, this isn't the end of us.
0: Good.
1: And so we did reconcile our marriage, but we didn't quite, I still didn't recognize

0: reconcile my faith.
1: So how did your faith take a dark turn into some really strange things?
0: Yeah, that's a good question.
1: So first New Age, right?
0: Right. I got involved with this gentleman who taught me about the Enneagram. And that was kind of the gateway into this thing. He said, oh, it's just like a personality test. There's nothing to worry about. And then he took it from these crystals and was trying to teach me how to make crystals catch fire, and out that with the powers in my hands, I could actually heat up the crystals and then bring good life to other people. Right.
1: Yeah, such a lie. The devil's deception to get you going off into
0: It kept going and going until I, at one point, started secretly reading the Bible. And I had befriended this guy who was proclaimed to be a warlock, the guy who taught me about the Enneagram.
1: Oh, my glory.
0: He had more biblical knowledge than anybody I've ever met in my life.
1: Oh, a deceiver, though. He was...
0: Very much so.
1: But this guy was, like, brainwashing you, and you were, like, confused.
0: And I was very confused.
1: And you bit off on that and got into that.
0: I did.
1: And how deep did you get into it?
0: I was prepared to start signing up for seminars, and he was trying to get me to come up with my wizard name. He was you need to figure out a wizard name.
1: So the Holy Spirit rescued you. How did he rescue you?
0: I really will attribute it to the fact that I really always desired good. I wanted to do good, and I had been confirmed, so you know, I definitely was able to remember back to being sealed to the Holy Spirit. But my biggest hang up was the law of God. And I think where I really got saved was when I went to law school. And that was God's way of starting to teach me about his laws and me starting to accept that his laws are real. They are for good. They're not.
1: There's a reason there's laws.
0: There's a reason there's laws. They're not to oppress me. They're not to make me miserable. They're actually to make you happy and joyful.
1: Correct. Yeah, freedom. Freedom with his laws.
0: So it was going to law school that really helped to allow that Holy Spirit to work in me, because I got completely separated from all of those entities and really just embedded and focused on what God needed to do.
1: Emotion and all those things. So God had used your intellect to help get to your heart.
0: He did.
1: Yeah. So how at law school did you reclaim your Catholic faith and come back to the church?
0: One of my classmates was not Catholic, but was a good friend, and she was very Christian, and there was something about her that was very bright.
1: Yeah.
0: And I'm like, this is odd. I've never met a Christian who's this nice. Yeah. Turned out I had met plenty, but I just had not seen it.
1: Yeah.
0: And thankfully, being separated from all of the folks that were, I mean, they were hours away, so I didn't see them on a regular basis. So it was removing myself from that and getting into the laws and really saying, you know what, I think I do love Jesus. I see what he's doing, and I want it. And I want to figure out how to make it work.
1: Praise God. And then how did your journey back to the church culminate? Did you just show up at church one day? Did you go to confession?
0: It started in 2020, and that friend had gone through a breakup with her boyfriend, but who actually is now her husband. But she said, Julian, will you just go to church with me? I know that you haven't been in a long time. Will you just go? And I said, sure, I'll go. And she went to a Presbyterian church, and I went there. She's like, so what did you think? I was like, listen, I'm Catholic in my soul. I know it. So if I'm ever going to go to church, I'll be Catholic. Yeah. And she's like, okay, well, as long as you love Jesus, then I do. Then later on that year, as things continue to, I'm trying to improve, but then I've got this force that's pulling me this way.
1: Oh, the devil wants you.
0: Like, no. Like, we're losing you, Julian. You're changing. And one day I had enough, and I just said, I got to go to confession. And I literally went the very next day.
1: What was that confession like?
0: It was 3 hours long.
1: Praise God for that priest.
0: Praise God. And it was in the midst of COVID, in the summer, in the heat. He's in all black. And he just sat with me very patiently for hours.
1: God bless him.
0: And he didn't know me. I mean, I hadn't been to church in 15 years.
1: After those 15 years and in the confessional, how did you feel? How did your soul feel when you came out of there?
0: Felt light as a feather, like I could, not really, but you know, jump off a building and fly. I
1: mean, reborn. A new man with freedom.
0: Right. And that was great.
1: Soon, you'll learn how Julian's Catholic faith is blessing him and others.
0: What I know now is that the laws and the rules are there as an act of mercy, not as an act of oppression.
2: So many of us carry such heavy burdens.
3: Come on, babe. It'll be fun. It's just you and me.
2: Deep within, we struggle because sin separates us from God. But thanks to the grace of confession, God compassionately listens, forgives, and sets us free. So if it's been a while since you've been to confession or Mass, come home and experience a fresh start. 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
4: So, what is the key to a successful marriage? Well, I have an answer that might surprise you a little bit. Are you ready? Death. That's right, death. See, St. Paul tells us that God had a specific intent for marriage, a kind of formula that shows us how to make it work. And at the center of the formula is death to oneself. Paul says that when a man renounces himself completely and lays down his life for his spouse, and in the same way a woman dies to herself for the sake of her husband, a beautiful thing happens. It is only when a married couple chooses to individually die to their selfishness that love becomes perfect and the commitment is fully lived. That authentic love that was born from sacrifice becomes the bond that holds a marriage together, a love that brings God's grace to children and grandchildren, and a love that shines as a light to the world.

0: Julian, after that confession, you had said no to Satan and you said yes to Jesus. You were a new creation. You came back to His Holy Catholic Church. Mm-hmm. You were a new person.
1: New person.
0: Alive in Christ. How did your life change and improve with your marriage, children, and your career?
1: Yeah, it was challenging on my wife because those friends, we were very close with, and there was some good moments during those times. But the next day that I went back to church and said, I'm done. Jesus is God. Jesus is Lord. I want to be part of this. They were done with me. They said, we don't know who you are anymore.
0: Good.
1: That was my response.
0: I said, and now we pray for their souls.
1: Now we pray. And I do. Yeah. I do often.
0: How did you and your wife get back together?
1: Yeah. So within just a couple of years of that, we did end up getting married. We were
0: remarried.
1: That's a good point. We were still together. We actually had a child, but we were not married legally.
0: Oh, a child out of wedlock.
1: Out of wedlock, right.
0: But together. Ex-wife,
1: right. We had owned a house. I mean, we were living a married lifestyle.
0: So how does the church handle that when you're marrying the same woman again after a divorce? How does that work?
1: That's a good question.
0: Is there an annulment or is it a different process?
1: No, it's the same woman, so there's no annulment. The priest called it a vow renewal, and he said, I have the legal authority to marry you, so go get a marriage
0: confession,
1: certificate.
0: Confession, vow renewal,
1: right,
0: and so forth. So we, of course,
1: Beautiful. We both went to confession, and now we have three children with another on the way.
0: Wonderful. Congratulations.
1: Thank you.
0: Praise God.
1: Right after we got remarried, we had a child about 10 months later.
0: Good.
1: And then now we've got another on the way.
0: And let me ask you this question. How has your rediscovered faith helped you in ministry work? Because I know you're active in the church and you do a lot of things with radio. So let's hear about your apostolic work.
1: Yeah, that is really where so much of my passion lies. As I said, I was in youth groups. So I'm a core leader. I emcee most of what they call the life nights or the youth nights. The kids really, they're drawn to me, and I've been able to bring in so much of my military experience and tell stories of being bombed in Afghanistan.
0: Wow.
1: And it really captivates them, and I can use that to allow the Holy Spirit to
0: work. And you're not old, so you're close
1: right.
0: to their age, like one step above
1: exactly.
0: them, so they kind of relate to, okay, this guy's just a little older than us, who's been through a lot.
1: They're usually shocked when they find out I'm 36.
0: Yeah. Like, I didn't realize that either.
1: And then I also work on a show called Honest to God, and it's a young adult radio / YouTube show that we've been growing, and we're on a couple of different radio stations, podcasts, and YouTube, and that is a fun show.
0: That's fantastic.
1: Our host is great, and I'm the producer / I guess bonafide co-host, but I don't really get to
0: You've
1: be the
0: co-host. You've got a radio voice. I can see how that makes sense. Julian, as we wrap up our time together, I want to ask you this one question. Now that you look back on your youth and when you were close to God and those times where you veered from God and then He saved your soul and you said yes to Him and came back and renounced all that sin and the bad guy, what do you know now about God, His love and faith and mercy that you didn't know during those tough times?
1: You know, it's funny, I always really believed in God Himself,

0: But what I know now is that the laws and the rules are there to protect you. Kind of like a child where you tell them, and don't touch the hot fire.
1: Yeah.
0: Because you'll get burned.
1: Yeah.
0: So the laws are there as an act of mercy, not as an act of oppression.
1: No, it's almost like a guardrail keeping us from falling off the cliff on right. a treacherous highway.
0: Exactly.
1: And I think when we swallow our pride and tell the bad guy, you have no recourse over me, I'm choosing Jesus and his precious blood, life is much better for now and eternity, praise
0: God. That's
1: right,
0: yes.
1: Well, I thank God you said yes to Jesus. I thank God his mercy was always there for you and saved your marriage and blessed you with more children. And we thank God you're serving in the church. Welcome home.
0: Thank you. Glad to be home.
2: Let's talk about love. In his famous work, Three to Get Married, Venerable Fulton Sheen writes, "The human heart was made for the sacred heart of love, and no one but God can satisfy it. The heart is right in wanting the infinite. The heart is wrong in trying to make its finite companion the substitute for infinite love." Of course, here in this beautiful excerpt about love in marriage, Sheen is pointing out that we can't look to our spouse to fully satisfy our thirst for complete and total fulfilling love. Sometimes we can forget that, if not in our minds, with our actions, by expecting more from our spouse than they were intended to give. It's so important to continue toward deeper union and more self-giving marital love, really every day of our marriage. But only God can really satiate such a longing that will always exist and only find its respite in Him. When we both, as a couple, seek God first, both together and individually, we will find such greater peace and a surprising strengthening of our marriage because we are going straight to the source of love, to be loved and to learn how to love and to pour that love onto one another. But I also love this quote because it can be broadened to include any love that can try to take the place of God's love. Maybe that's money or stuff or status or appearance. It's just so important to recognize here that we weren't made for any of it. We were made for Him. Where in your life do you need to reorient your focus on God as the source of love in your life, as the meaning of your existence, as the purpose behind your days? St. Dominic Savio said, "I want all I do, even the smallest thing, to be for the greater glory of God." When we love our spouse well, let it be for God's glory. When we serve others, let it be for His glory. And when we use things, let us use them for God's glory, always keeping in mind our heart's orientation toward the sacred heart of love, taking these little daily moments to practice inching closer to the day when we are reunited with our heart's greatest longing, where we will experience the satisfaction we were made for. 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

While traveling and serving in the Air Force, Julian drifted far from his Catholic faith. He dabbled into New Age and practiced witchcraft. But after years away from his Catholic faith, Julian answered God's call to come home to Jesus and his Holy Catholic Church. Now, Julian serves as a devout husband and father and lives a strong and authentically Catholic life. Julian also produces a Catholic radio program. Thank you for joining us on this episode of Catholics Come Home. Please keep Julian and the Saviano family and all of us at Catholics Come Home in your prayers. Remember to fulfill your role in the new evangelization and help love somebody to heaven.

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1: He read the story that in the magazine.
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0: 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Theologian Andrew Swofford analyzes how C.S. 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
1: 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I'm Veronica Knuckles. We are in the final week of Easter, leading up to Pentecost on May 24th. That makes 50 days after Easter Sunday. Pentecost marks the descent of the Holy Spirit upon the apostles, empowering them to begin their mission of evangelization after Jesus ascended into heaven. That being said, it is also highly regarded as the church's birthday. To celebrate, I want to show you this Holy Spirit stained glass. It is a reproduction of the historic work of Lewis Comfort Tiffany entitled The Holy Spirit Window. The original was completed around 1895 for the First Presbyterian Church in Springfield, Illinois. This piece depicts a dove in the center, surrounded by a burst of yellow sunlight. I just love the blue background with all the jewel-like decorations. Just imagine how it will light up when the sun hits it. St. Peter Damian once said that God pours light into our minds, arouses our desire, and gives us strength. As the soul is the life of the body, so the Holy Spirit is the life of our souls. This stained glass comes with a chain for hanging and an acrylic stand for tabletop display. The glass measures 11 inches square. The Tiffany Holy Spirit stained glass that's square is item number G1018. 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We also have this slightly smaller rounded version. It is the Tiffany Holy Spirit stained glass, item number G1013 for $44.95. 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In Greek, the word Pentecost means 50. Meaning we're wrapping up the 50 days of Easter season. Pentecost fulfills Jesus' promise from John chapter 14, verse 16, to send the Holy Spirit,

the Helper, the Paraclete, which empowers the Church's mission, establishing his kingdom on earth. So, I thought it would be fitting to show you this new Holy Spirit filigree keepsake box today. This is a perfect treasure for holding your most cherished little mementos. 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I love whenever I see a stained glass window with the Holy Spirit because it reminds me of how the power of the Blessed Trinity lights up the world. The Holy Spirit inflamed the hearts of the disciples to go and spread the gospel to all corners of the earth. The hinged lid opens to a compact interior, and this would be great for holding a rosary, prayer intentions, saint medals, rings, or other small jewelry. It would be nice to set it on your nightstand, vanity, or desk as a daily reminder of faith and devotion. This little box measures 1 3/4 inches square and is 1/2 inch deep. The Holy Spirit filigree keepsake box is item number BM6 for $15.97. As we inch closer to Pentecost, you can decorate your home for the celebration of the coming of the Holy Spirit with this new item. It's a home blessing dangle. You can see it has a gold cross with faith across the top. Moving down the decoration, we have a round disc with a picture of Lewis Comfort Tiffany's stained glass Holy Spirit window on both sides. It measures 2 inches in diameter. Below that is a gold anchor with the word hope across the middle, followed by a decorative wooden prayer plaque with a prayer on each side. On this side, the prayer reads, "Peace to all who dwell here, grace to all who enter, and love that never ends." On the other side, it reads, "O Holy Spirit, fill this home with your peace, our hearts with your love, and our days with your light. Guide our steps in truth, renew our strength in faith, and let your presence dwell among us now and forever. Amen." This plaque measures 4 inches high. Finally, at the very bottom is a gold heart with the word love in the center. The pendants you see here are made of metal that will not tarnish or change color. It's designed for wall or door display. That's why it has a hoop at the top. It measures 1 3/4 inches in diameter. This piece measures 10 inches overall. The Holy Spirit Home Blessing Dangle with Prayer is item number H05 for $24.97. Pentecost is called the birthday of the church because that is when, once the Holy Spirit descended upon the apostles, they were emboldened to go out and proclaim the gospel. With Peter as the head, the first pope, the Holy Spirit came and bestowed the gifts of the Spirit: wisdom, understanding, counsel, knowledge, fortitude, piety, and fear of the Lord. You can invoke the guidance and gifts of the Holy Spirit with this brand new glass bead chaplet. It's a meaningful devotional chaplet for those seeking the wisdom, strength, and comfort of the Holy Spirit. Many saints have spoken about the importance of praying to the Holy Spirit. You can pray as St. Augustine did too when he prayed, "O Holy Spirit, descend plentifully into my heart. Enlighten the dark corners of this neglected dwelling and scatter there thy cheerful beams." When you call upon the Holy Spirit, you'll be amazed at what you can do. This chaplet features 6mm dark red glass beads, which symbolize the fire of the Holy Spirit. It has a silver oxidized Madonna centerpiece and a Holy Spirit medal. It measures approximately 16 inches long. This item was made in both Italy and the USA. Our new Holy Spirit glass bead chaplet is item number CH93X for $17.98. You may also be interested in our new Holy Trinity glass bead chaplet. It honors the Most Holy Trinity, Father, Son, and Holy Spirit. It is item number CH38X. For $18.98. One way we can give praise to the Holy Spirit is by invoking the Blessed Trinity, which we do anytime we make the sign of the cross, and anytime we pray the Glory Be prayer. To remind you of that powerful prayer, here is the Glory Be prayer plaque. The ceramic tile features a simple green meadow design at the base, with a Glory Be prayer in the center. It reads,
Glory be to the Father, and to the Son, and to the Holy Spirit, as it was in the beginning, is now, and ever shall be, world without end. Amen. It measures 4 3/4 inches wide and is 5.5 inches tall. It also has an easel back that you can see here, as well as a hook up top for hanging. The Glory Be prayer plaque with easel back is item number 41593 for $13. In the crazy world we live in today, I think it's important to have holy reminders to keep our eyes on the prize, eternal salvation. That's why I want to show you this 4-way pewter medal. It comes on a 24-inch chain, and I think it would be a great confirmation gift or a gift for a graduate this year. It's also a great medal for any Catholic to wear. Often called the scapular cross, let's take a deeper look at the medal. In the center, you see a detailed dove representing the Holy Spirit. At the top is the Sacred Heart of Jesus, a reminder of Christ's boundless, passionate, and divine love for humanity. To the left, you have St. Christopher, the patron saint of travelers. And to the right, you'll find St. Joseph holding the child Jesus. On the bottom is a miraculous medal. This genuine pewter 4-way cross medal measures 1 inch high and comes on a 24-inch chain. It was made right here in the USA. And it comes with the silver embossed 2-page pamphlet with Italian Bonella art on the front, a description of the 4-way medal on the inside, and a prayer on the back. My 4-way pewter medal on a 24-inch chain with a pamphlet is item number 50810 for $17.95. I mentioned before the power of invoking the Blessed Trinity whenever you make the sign of the cross. Here is a glass holy water bottle, which features a silver-colored medallion of the Holy Spirit surrounded by red crystals. Remember to bless yourself and your family often with holy water. It's a very powerful sacramental. Now, the plastic lid provides a leak-resistant seal and prevents rust. It measures 1.5 inches wide by 2 1/4 inches by 7/8 inch deep. The glass bottle was imported from Italy and decorated in the USA. The Holy Spirit glass holy water bottle is item number CHS3. For $16.97. We have even more glass holy water bottle designs, including the Sacred Heart, the Miraculous Medal, St. Michael, and more. So be sure to check them out on ewtnrc.com to see all of your options. Sometimes we can forget that the Blessed Mother is a created being just like the rest of us. Though conceived without sin, she was human and had concerns, cares, joys, in sorrow, like all of us. Yet she was chosen to be the spouse of the Holy Spirit, and through her, the Son of God came into the world. This book, Mary's Life in the Holy Spirit, takes a practical look at their relationship. Within these pages, author Andy Oney demonstrates that while Mary's relationship with the Holy Spirit is a unique one, it is one that God also wants for each of us. This book examines how Mary had to choose to be open to the Holy Spirit, how she was guided by the Spirit, how she cooperated with the Spirit, and how her relationship with the Holy Spirit is a model worth emulating. This paperback book is 119 pages. Mary's Life in the Holy Spirit is item number 53592 for $12.99. This would be great to pair with any book from EWTN's religious catalog. It's the Cross of Jesus Christ with Holy Spirit blue tapestry bookmark. You can see it has a Byzantine Russian style cross in the middle. If you look closely, you can see a dove at the top of the crucifix, representing the Holy Spirit. Each arm of the cross has the first letters IC and XC, which in Greek translates to Jesus Christ. Various shades of blue and shimmering gold threads decorate the ornate tapestry. The pattern appears on the front side only. The bookmark measures approximately 2 inches wide and is 9 inches long. It was made in Turkey. Like I said before, you could pair this bookmark with any of the books you'll find at ewtnrc.com, and you'll have the perfect gift. The Cross of Jesus Christ with Holy Spirit blue tapestry bookmark is item number TBM53
for $3.50. I also really like

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It is item number TBM99 for $3.50. You can mix and match these with our other tapestry bookmarks and save. If you buy three or more, the price of each drops down to $2.50. In one of her TV shows, Mother Angelica wanted to stress the importance of praying to the Holy Spirit. Using a prayer that's only three words, "Come, Holy Spirit," she said, "You can't forget that. It's only three words. Come, Holy Spirit, fill my heart." If you could remember that and say it three, four times a day, oh, I think your whole life would change. That's all you need to say. That's why it's so important to have holy reminders like these, because even the smallest reminder can make the biggest difference in your life. You know, ever since I was little, I always thought these dual necklaces looked so cool. And this holy reminder is made of sterling silver and has an Irish Celtic cross and a Holy Spirit medal. These were handcrafted by New England silversmiths and come on an 18-inch rhodium-plated fine curb chain with a lobster claw clasp. The sterling silver Irish Celtic cross measures just over a half inch, while the Holy Spirit medal is about 3/8 of an inch tall. This EWTN exclusive design was proudly made in the USA. The sterling silver Irish Celtic cross with Holy Spirit medal dual necklace is item number S1788 for $61. This is a neat holy reminder that you can bring into your home. It's a crucifix honoring the Holy Trinity. This three-lobed crucifix features a high-relief image of God the Father at the top. You can see a dove over his chest, which represents the third person of the Trinity, God the Holy Spirit. The central focus is God the Son, crucified. Below his feet, standing at the foot of the cross, is the Blessed Virgin Mary, Mother of God and Spouse of the Holy Spirit. I think this detailed crucifix offers a wealth of inspiration for meditation on the mystery of the Trinity and the love of God manifested in the life of Mary. The Catechism of the Catholic Church teaches that there are three persons in one God, and these persons are distinct in their relationship to one another. The Father is not the Son is not the Holy Spirit, and the Holy Spirit is not the Father. However, they share the same divine nature. Yes, this is a mystery that our human minds cannot comprehend, and that's okay. The Trinity is revealed through salvation history, from creation to the Incarnation, Pentecost and beyond, and the Trinity is still at work today. This is what we can think about as we gaze at this crucifix. It measures 5.5 inches wide and is 12 inches high. It was made and hand-painted in Colombia. On the back, you'll find a brass triangle hanger so you can display it on your wall. This Holy Trinity crucifix is item number 444T, on sale now for only $41.99. If we look at the Blessed Mother, we can see so clearly how the Holy Spirit works in people's lives to change the world. So as we prepare for Pentecost, and as we continue celebrating May, the month of Mary, let's remember to ask for the guidance of the Holy Spirit so we can be a witness to others. This next item I want to show you is this Our Lady of Guadalupe white leatherette rosary pouch. You can see Our Lady's image on the front superimposed over the Auspice Maria surrounded with roses. It has a zipper closure and a metal pull. It would be perfect to put your rosary or maybe even some cash so you could light a votive candle while you're at the chapel. Our Lady of Guadalupe is featured on the front, and she's the patron saint of the Americas and the pro-life movement. Through her, millions of people in the New World converted to Catholicism in the 1500s, and still millions more are devoted to her today. You can also pray to her for the conversion of your family members and friends. It measures 4 inches wide by 3 inches high and is blank on the back. The Our Lady of Guadalupe white leatherette rosary pouch is item number W216 for $6.98. On May 24th, we also celebrate the Feast of Mary, Help of Christians. Did you know that Helper of Wrocław is a local Polish expression of her as a protector and helper? You can honor her under this title with this brand new The Virgin Mary, Helper of Wrocław icon. It is decorated with a silver-plated brass cover with red crystal accents.

Imported from Poland, it is hand-tooled, hand-painted, and measures approximately 7.5 inches wide by 9 inches high. You don't have to be Polish to appreciate Mary under this title. The reality is that she is the mother of all of us and wants to come to our aid in times of need. Don't be afraid to pray, Holy Mary, Mother of God, pray for us sinners, now and at the hour of our death. Amen. That's a prayer she loves to answer. I'm going to turn it around so you can see that it comes ready to hang on your wall. The Virgin Mary, helper of Wrocław icon that measures 7.5 inches wide by 9 inches high, is item number 145 for $231. We also have another stunning brand new icon featuring the Virgin of Kazan. It's a bit smaller, measuring 7 inches by 8.25 inches. It is item number 120 for $280. I like the way this teal and gold tapestry rosary pouch sparkles, and it comes with a keychain. Wouldn't this make a great addition to your purse? That way, you'd never forget your rosary. This teal green tapestry rosary pouch has a 1-inch split key ring that can also store inside the pouch. There's also a lobster claw clasp on the outside. It has the same pretty design on both sides, and it measures approximately 2.75 inches by 4.25 inches. It was made in Turkey. And I want to point out that the zipper pull has a little cross on it as well. The teal and gold tapestry rosary pouch and keychain is item number CP23 for $7. There's something special and awe-inspiring about holding a handcrafted rosary. This Madonna and Child rosary even comes with a pouch. It's made from natural olive wood from the Holy Land of Jerusalem. It has a 2-inch detailed silver tone crucifix and measures 23.5 inches when laid flat. It also has an oval full-color Madonna and Child icon in the center that measures 1 inch. The back of the centerpiece shows a Jerusalem cross, and the back of the crucifix reads Jerusalem. With the rosary, you'll receive this pouch, featuring the Madonna and Child on the front side, which matches the center medal. On the zipper pull, you'll find a crucifix adorned with the letters I-N-R-I. And it has a nice little gold finger loop at the top as well. On the back is the Glory Be prayer in black over a Marian blue background with a beautiful edge design. It measures 4 inches wide by 5.75 inches high, so it's a great size for this rosary, of course, but also for holy cards, jewelry, or trinkets. It was woven in Turkey and assembled in the USA. This exclusive EWTN design, Madonna with Child Rosary Pouch, is item number RPS01 for $23.95. I think any woman in your life would love these bronze filigree cross earrings. They are attached to hypoallergenic bronze-plated brass wire fish hooks. You can see they have 5mm blue crystals, which connect to a dainty filigree cross. They measure approximately 1.75 inches long and come with silicone stoppers. They were made right here in the USA. And as you can see, I am wearing them today. The bronze filigree cross with blue crystal earrings is item number EAR06, on sale now for $23.99. I have a couple other examples of lovely faith-inspired jewelry for you. This is an incredible blend of traditional Catholic symbolism and modern artisan jewelry styling. It's the sterling silver and tourmaline miraculous metal necklace. It has a vintage reproduction of a miraculous metal that is 1/2 inch wide by 3/4 inches long. Instead of a plain chain, it comes on a strand of 3mm tourmaline beads. These beads are usually multicolored, subtle greens, pinks, smoky tones, giving the necklace a natural earthy sparkle rather than a bright gemstone shine. The genuine tourmaline chain measures 18 inches and comes with a 2-inch extender. This has to be one of the prettiest miraculous metal necklaces that I've ever seen, and I've seen a lot. This is a lovely way to give honor to the Blessed Mother. You can save this for special occasions like date nights, dinners out, or special feast days. Remember to have it blessed, too, because there have been many healings and favors attributed to the miraculous medal and Our Lady's intercession.

The sterling silver and tourmaline miraculous metal necklace is item number SSN8 for $76.99. That's a savings of almost $20. This here is a Connemara marble Celtic knot pendant. It features a Trinity knot, which symbolizes eternal love and unity, making it a meaningful gift or a personal keepsake. 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By the way, am I the only one who thinks it's so cool that Connemara marble is green and it comes from Ireland? The 1-inch round pendant on this necklace hangs from an adjustable 18 to 20-inch chain. It securely fastens with a lobster claw clasp. The setting and Trinity knot are both rhodium-plated. It was made in Ireland. The Connemara marble Celtic knot pendant on an 18-inch chain is item number 18512 for $34. We have a delightful selection of Connemara marble jewelry on our website, and I'd love for you to check it out at ewtnrc.com. I also want to show you the sterling silver two hearts necklace. The necklace features the hearts of Jesus and his Holy Mother Mary. The pendant is made of sterling silver and measures 3/4 inch wide by 1 1/4 inch high, including the bail. It comes on a 16-inch sterling silver chain with a spring ring clasp. This holy reminder is a visual expression of faith. St. Louis de Montfort was known for his phrase, totus tuus, which is totally yours, to describe devotion to Mary. And even St. John Paul II adopted that as a papal motto. The Blessed Mother always leads us closer to her Son, never directing us solely to herself. So as we're in the month of Mary, remember that ultimately, it's not about Mary, but about Jesus Christ. Like St. Louis de Montfort also said, to Jesus through Mary. This necklace was made in the USA and arrives at your door in a box, ready to give to someone you love. The sterling silver two hearts necklace is item number N108 for $84.99. On sale now for only $84.99. That's a savings of over $20. You've got to see this double-stranded palm leaf bracelet that features an Our Lady of Guadalupe medal. It was handcrafted in Mexico using traditional palm leaf weaving techniques passed down through generations. Each bead measures about 6 millimeters and carries a natural, earthy texture, making every bracelet slightly different and one of a kind. The little spacer beads you see measure 4 millimeters each. At the center, you'll find a 10-millimeter Our Lady of Guadalupe medal. She is a powerful symbol of faith, protection, and cultural heritage. On the opposite side of the medal, you'll see an image of St. Juan Diego. The whole bracelet is 8 inches long. This piece is lightweight and comfortable, so it's perfect for everyday wear, whether as a personal reminder of devotion or a meaningful gift. And as you can see, I am wearing it today. The Our Lady of Guadalupe medal double-stranded palm leaf bracelet is item number LFB1 for $12.99. If you like this bracelet, you may be interested in these Our Lady of Guadalupe medal palm leaf earrings. They are made with the same technique and have a drop of just over 1/2 inch. They are item number LFE1 for $12.97. To round out our show today, I have one more item for you. Did you know about the devotion to the Infant of Prague? It was strongly promoted by the Discalced Carmelites. In many places in Prague, it is customary to celebrate this devotion on the first Sunday of June, which is quickly approaching. You can do so in your home by displaying this statue. As you can see here, the Christ child is dressed in royal robes, wearing a crown. His right hand is raised in blessing. In his left hand, you can see he's holding a globe with a cross, which symbolizes Christ's rule over the world. The famous promise of the statue is this: the more you honor me, the more I will bless you. There have been many miracles associated with this image, and we do know that our Lord keeps his promises. This piece was hand-painted and measures 8 inches high. It was imported from Peru.

The 8-inch Infant of Prague statue is item number V0547 for $36.97. To order your holy reminders, please visit

0: Saturday from 12 noon to 4 p.m. Eastern. On next week's show, we'll have special holy reminders in honor of Memorial Day, America's 250th birthday, and more. St. Mary Magdalene de Pazzi once prayed, "Come, Holy Spirit, Spirit of truth, you are the reward of the saints, the comforter of souls, light in the darkness, riches to the poor, treasure to lovers, food for the hungry, comfort to those who are wandering. To sum up, you are the one in whom all treasures are contained. Come, as you descended upon Mary that the Word might become flesh, work in us through grace as you worked in her through nature and grace. Come, food of every chaste thought, fountain of all mercy, sum of all purity, come, consume in us whatever prevents us from being consumed in you." Amen. What a prayer. And I hope that you never tire of asking for the help of the Holy Spirit. And I also hope that you will join me again next week right here on EWTN Religious Catalog. May God bless you and your family.
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Hello, I'm Father Andrew Apostoli. Welcome to my series entitled The Holy Spirit at Work in the Church. Today, we're going to look at the Holy Spirit as the spiritual director who guides the prayer life of the church as a whole and guides the prayer life of each one of us as individuals. And since we're going to be talking about prayer and the Holy Spirit, let's pray for the Holy Spirit to come to us. Come, Holy Spirit, fill the hearts of your faithful and enkindle in them the fire of your love. Send forth your Spirit, and they shall be created, and you shall renew the face of the earth. Let us pray. O God, who did instruct the hearts of the faithful by the light of the Holy Spirit, grant us by this same Spirit to be truly wise, and ever to rejoice in his consolation, through Christ our Lord. Amen. In our series of late, we've been speaking about four elements that St. Luke describes as being present in that very first Christian community from the day of Pentecost on. And those four elements were the apostles' instruction. In other words, the people were brought together and had faith in what the apostles were teaching, the message of Jesus. Then we saw the second element was community life. They shared everything in common. Some would even sell everything they had so that everyone would have something to eat, place to stay. They shared all their goods in common so none would suffer poverty and want. The third element that was present in those early Christians was the breaking of the bread. This was the term used for the holy sacrifice of the Mass, the celebration of the Eucharist, which they did within their homes. And finally, the fourth element which we want to look at today is prayer. We know that these early Christians certainly prayed. St. Luke gives us a description of their prayer in chapter 2, verse 46 and 47. And he describes it this way. He said, referring to all these early Christians, they went to the temple area together every day.

day, while in their homes they broke bread. With exultant and sincere hearts, they took their meals in common, praising God and winning the approval of all the people. So we have here the fact that these early disciples with the apostles too would go to the temple to pray. They still saw themselves as Jewish, except for the fact that they accepted Jesus as the Messiah and as now risen. They accepted the message of Pentecost and Easter. At the same time, they would break the bread, celebrate the Eucharist in their homes privately, because that was only for those who believed in Jesus. We also read how they had exultant and sincere hearts and praising God, and they did win the approval of the people. The people admired them. Now we can find in the Acts of the Apostles three different kinds of prayer. Okay, the first is kind of a public prayer, the prayer in the temple. We know that they would go to the temple at various times to pray. We read, for example, in chapter 3, verse 1, once when Peter and John were going up to the temple for prayer at the 3 o'clock hour, they went to the temple to pray. There were various times that they prayed during the day. In fact, in the Old Testament, there was a phrase that said, seven times a day, O Lord, I praise you. This referred to a kind of understanding of the 24 hours of the day by which they tried to pray at various times to sort of sanctify the day. If we had a circle, if you can imagine a circle of a clock, but not a 12-hour clock, but a 24-hour clock, okay? The hours from 9 o'clock at night to 6 o'clock in the morning were broken up into the watches of the night. Remember, the soldiers had to get up by turns taking watches during the night. The shepherds did the same thing, and they would watch from like 9 o'clock to 12, then maybe sleep from 12 to 6 in the morning, or they would get the second watch, so they would sleep from 9 to 12, get up at 12, watch from 12 to 3, and then go back to bed from 3 to 6. Or they might sleep from 9 in the evening to 3 in the morning and then take their watch from 3 to 6. And so the church, later on, the Holy Spirit inspired people within the church, individuals following the example of the apostles and these early Christians going to the temple at the prayer times. These various individuals would get up and pray during that time. We used to call that the matins. Today, if you read the Liturgy of the Hours, the Divine Office, it would be called the Office of Readings. That sort of corresponded to those night hours. Then at 6 o'clock in the morning, you said the prayer used to be called Lauds, praises it meant. Now we call it morning prayer. Then in the Roman clock, from 6 in the morning to 6 in the evening, early evening, there were the 12 hours there, they would break it into various time slots. So the ninth hour, so 3 hours after 6 o'clock, 9 o'clock in the morning, that was called the hour of terse. It was the third hour. And we call it today mid-morning. Mid-morning prayer is said at that time. Then in the middle of the day, at noon, that was called the hour, the sixth hour, from 6 in the morning to 12 noon. And that was called the hour of sext, from the Latin word for six. And then, now that's called midday prayer. And then, 3 hours later, at 3 o'clock in the afternoon, that was called the ninth hour, again from 6 in the morning to 3 in the afternoon, 9 hours later. And that prayer became known as the prayer of noon, from the Latin word for ninth. And we call it today mid-afternoon prayer. And then at 6 o'clock in the evening, you have the prayer called Vespers. Today, we call it evening prayer. And finally, at 8 o'clock at night, you close the day with the prayer called Compline. We call it night prayer. But you see, that whole clock for 24 hours, there was always prayer being offered to God. And so the Holy Spirit inspired that. And as I mentioned, individuals and even movements began to adapt, within the church, began to adapt that custom of praising God seven times a day. For example, in monastic orders, contemplative orders of nuns and monks and so on, they usually do pray the office day and night.

Saint Benedict, you know, made this part of his life. And he called the divine office the Opus Dei, the work of God. And he said, nothing should take precedence to the work of God. People who could not read or did not have breviaries or were laborers in the fields during the day, who didn't have time to sanctify the day like that. When the monks used to pray, by the way, all 150 psalms every day, they devised their own way of praying. And that was the beginning of the rosary. Because if you put the three sets of mysteries, joyful, sorrowful, and glorious mysteries, with all the decades of them, you'd had 150 Hail Marys. And that corresponded to the 150 psalms. And so the rosary used to be called the poor man's psalter. But there wasn't only this formal prayer, which is what we call today liturgical prayer. The liturgy of the church is made up of three parts. The highest part is the holy sacrifice of the Mass, because this is Christ's prayer offered for us again. Then there are the sacraments. That's part of our liturgy, in which Christ's actions and power is present. And then finally, the third part of liturgy is the divine office, which is, or liturgy of the hours, which is the official prayer of the praying church. But also, we saw that the early Christians would gather together, not only in the temple, but in their homes. And so there was community prayer. For example, we read in chapter 4, in the Acts, verse 24, where it said, all raised their voices in prayer to God on hearing the story. Sovereign Lord who made heaven and earth and sea and all that is in them, you know, and he went on to offer a prayer here. But the people were in their own homes praying they're praying together within the home, and they were strengthening one another. We can see also in verse 31, the place where they gathered shook as they prayed. They were filled with the Holy Spirit and continued to speak God's word with confidence. So the people would gather in the homes. This is where they would celebrate the breaking of the bread in their homes. We also know that the home of the mother of St. Mark, the writer of the second gospel, in his home in Jerusalem, his mother's home, was a kind of general central location for many of those first Christians there in Jerusalem. And so we have kind of liturgical prayer, we have common prayer or prayer said in common, and then finally, private prayer, where we read, for example, in Acts 9, chapter 10, verse 9, where around noon, St. Peter went up onto the roof to pray, and he went to pray privately. And certainly, the Holy Spirit is one who inspires us to pray, you know, not only with others, but also alone. Jesus himself, we know, would go into deserted places to pray. And he's an example for us that our need for personal prayer. In fact, the monks who practiced the Opus Dei, the reciting of the Liturgy of the Hours, they, in a sense, balanced that communal type of prayer, liturgical prayer, with private prayer that they called the Lectio Divina. For them, it consisted of four simple steps. Lectio meant reading, so they would read the scriptures or other holy writings that would inspire them. And then the second step in the Lectio Divina was four steps there. The second step was meditatio. We hear the word meditation, reflection on what they were reading. The third step was oratio, which itself means prayer. And so they would begin to speak from their heart, responding to God's word, what he was saying to them. And they would offer the sentiments of their heart. And then finally, the fourth step in the Lectio Divina was called contemplatio, a kind of silent awareness of God's presence and what God would be saying to us. Oftentimes, later on, when various methods of meditation were devised by different saints and so on, they would include in that fourth step the making of a resolution for the day, especially if you were meditating early in the morning and you drew something from your meditation. For example, let's say you were meditating on patience and you wanted to make a good resolution that would remind you that throughout the day that you needed to practice the virtue of patience. And so the

The Holy Spirit was certainly at work in the prayer life of the church. It was beginning to develop. Now, we're going to take a break now. And when we come back, we'll talk about how the Holy Spirit guides the growth of personal prayer through different stages.

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11: Welcome back to our series entitled The Holy Spirit at Work in the Church. We've been looking at the Holy Spirit as the spiritual director of the church who directs the church's prayer life. We saw in our first segment of the program today how the Holy Spirit was developing the liturgical prayer life of the church, and also in addition, how he guided the early Christians to practice prayer in common, and finally, personal prayer. In this section, we want to focus in on how personal prayer develops under the guidance of the Holy Spirit. Before we do that, I want to mention three very useful expressions from the writings of St. Paul that do relate to prayer. One of them is 1 Corinthians chapter 12, verse 3. There, St. Paul says, "No one can say Jesus is Lord except in the Holy Spirit." In other words, something so basic as to recognize Jesus as our Lord and Savior, we couldn't do that if we didn't possess the Holy Spirit in our lives, in our hearts, enlightening our mind to understand and to believe and to enlighten our heart to accept Jesus as Lord of our lives. Another important phrase is found in Romans 8, verses 15 to 16, where St. Paul tells us, "We have not received the spirit of slavery, but a spirit of adoption, by which we cry out, Abba, Father." And he tells us the Spirit bears witness to our spirit that we are children of God. And certainly if we're going to pray, we have to have a childlike attitude toward our Heavenly Father. And so to cry out, Abba, to recognize God as our loving Heavenly Father, isn't this the very way Jesus taught us to pray when the apostles asked him, "Lord, teach us to pray." And he said, "When you pray, say, Our Father who art in heaven." At the same time, when St. Paul tells us the Holy Spirit bears witness to our spirit that we are the children of God, what he's telling us is that it's through the power of the Holy Spirit, his enlightenment, that we are aware that we are loved and that we have the confidence to approach God as his children. And finally, in 1 Corinthians chapter 2, verse 10, St. Paul says, "The Spirit scrutinizes."

comprises all things, even the deep things of God. And so if we're going to grow in prayer, we need to have the light of the Holy Spirit to help us also scrutinize these deep things. It's the Spirit who teaches us. I love to teach the seven stages of the interior castle of St. Teresa of Avila. And it's interesting, when she got into the beginning of what we call mystical prayer, contemplative prayer, she prayed to the Holy Spirit that she would be able to explain these things to people, because she needed His enlightenment, His guidance, to be able to express these rather deep insights that she had in a way that people could comprehend them, especially people who may not yet have been experiencing these things. So it's the Holy Spirit who helps us to scrutinize the deep things of God. You know, when we study the spiritual life and personal prayer, we traditionally speak of three stages that a person goes through in their life. Put it most simply, we call it the purgative stage, the illuminative stage, and the unitive stage. But the simplest way to express it is to say there's the beginner or the child in the spiritual life. Then as you make some progress, you become advanced, or now a kind of adolescent in the spiritual life. And if you make further progress and reach a certain maturity, then you are perfect or adult in the spiritual life. And so let's take these three stages and show how prayer grows and develops within them. In the purgative stage, a person who's there is usually a person who's come off a conversion in their life, or a little child who's first learning how to pray and learning all about Christ, or just beginners. And those who are in that purgative way from conversion are still struggling to put sin out of their lives, to break their attachments to sin, to fight their passions that maybe before their conversion were in great disorder. Well, great part of our struggle in the purgative way, as the very name purgation means, you know, something of a cleaning up, purifying, is the need to put those passions in order. And how do we do that? By growing in the virtues. So the virtues are a very important emphasis in this first stage, the purgative way. Now, in that stage, we generally go through three steps of prayer. And the easiest way to understand it is the way they speak of it in the Eastern Church. They speak of the prayer of the lips, and you go from there to the prayer of the mind, and then to the prayer of the heart. By prayer of the lips, which is a prayer usually of beginners, real beginners, we mean people who use formal prayers. A person who just come off a big conversion, or a little child, doesn't know how to talk to God. Even the apostles, who were grown men, when they were with our blessed Lord, they were watching Jesus pray one day. When he finished, one of them said to him, "Lord, teach us how to pray." And he taught them a formal prayer, the Lord's Prayer. By formal prayer, we mean just a prayer where the words are, there's already a set formula of those words, maybe from our Lord or the scriptures or, you know, the Psalms or those kind of prayers, or maybe even prayers of saints or favorite prayers we have, prayers of the church, like the act of faith, hope, and love. But we've got a formula that we can say because we don't know how to put it in our own words. So those are the prayers of beginners, the formal prayers. But as a person grows a little bit in their spiritual life, they want to reflect on things. Like, for example, with the scriptures, they want to be able to think a little bit more and understand deeper. And so they begin to meditate. So they go from the prayer of the lips to the prayer of the mind. You still use the prayer of the lips all through your life. You'll be using them. But the prayer of the mind, now you begin to meditate and reflect. And when you come to that prayer, when you reflect, what the Holy Spirit will do is He'll begin to stir your heart. And that's the most important thing, because the things that come out of your heart are the things you really want to say to God. And as you are striving to practice those virtues more and more, you're really trying to love Him. In fact, the first gift of the Holy Spirit, of His sanctifying gifts that begins to affects us toward the end of this purgative experience, more, let's say, in a way that's more recognizable. And that's the gift of the fear of the Lord, by which we begin to reverence God. That fear of the Lord can be described as, you know, I love God because He's all good and He's worthy of all my love. It's different, by the way, than the fear of His punishment. That's called servile fear. That happens really early on in the spiritual life, where people need to be afraid of God's punishment, otherwise they never turned away from sin. But as a person grows, then the Holy Spirit guides them through these stages. Now, once you advance

to a certain certain progress or maturing, you come to the illuminative way. And this is always entered into, according to St. John of the Cross, by entering an experience he calls the dark night. There are two dark nights. One is, this first one is called the dark night of the senses, by which we seem to be purified by God. We go through a period of dryness. We don't have the consolation that many times we had in that purgative way to make us realize God is with us. We can't sometimes meditate because the Holy Spirit is not allowing our mind to meditate. He's going to be giving us a knowledge through his gifts. I'll talk about that in a moment. And finally, yet we want to love God, but we don't feel anything because God is testing us and purifying us. See? And so the Holy Spirit begins to affect both our mind and our will. And he does this through his seven sanctifying gifts, which are mentioned in Isaiah chapter 11, verses 1 to 3. And those gifts are the gifts of wisdom, understanding, knowledge, counsel, fortitude, piety, and fear of the Lord. So as we progress into this second stage, the adolescent stage called the illuminative way, we need these gifts. See, four of these gifts help our mind. Briefly, they are counsel, by which is kind of a light of the Holy Spirit that he infuses into our mind that helps us to choose what is best for our salvation. Many times we must choose between what seems good and what seems maybe more profitable in the world, but God wants us to choose what is best for our salvation. Then there's the gift of knowledge, which helps us to know what is really important to believe and what is not. It shows us how the things of God fit into our lives. And so we need this light of the Spirit to help us understand this. Then another gift, which is very important, is the gift of understanding, which is a kind of light that helps us to penetrate, see, more deeply into these things of the faith. Maybe we could be thinking about the mysteries of our faith or the mysteries of the life of Christ and so on. And you know, when this gift is working, you realize so many things I never sensed before are coming clear to me. That's the gift of understanding. And finally, the most important of all the gifts is the gift of wisdom, because this gives you a taste for the things of God. Remember, the world can still be so attractive. So God has to give us a taste for himself. That's why Scripture says, taste and see that the Lord is sweet. And that's the gift of wisdom, a taste or delight for spiritual things. Now, those are four gifts help the mind. But there are three other gifts that assist the will. One of them is, I mentioned before, the fear of the Lord. This is a reverence, not to offend God, because he is all good and he's worthy of our love. Now, the second gift, piety, deepens that love, because here we recognize not only is God all good, but he's my loving Father, Abba. See, the Spirit that cries out Abba in our hearts, and I want to love him. And not only do I want to love him more, I want to love all the things connected with him, the people that are connected with God. So the Blessed Mother, the saints, the angels, and even on earth, the Pope, the bishops, priests, religious, and even my neighbor. I've got to love them for the love of God. Then there are the places that are associated with God. So maybe the Holy Land, the apparition sites and churches and holy objects. I venerate them and I have respect for them. And the final gift of the Holy Spirit to the will is courage, fortitude, which strengthens us to undertake difficult tasks, to resist evil temptations, to persevere when the going gets tough. Then finally, if we get to that unitive way, that last stage of prayer, you know, we experience sometimes great suffering. That's the second dark night of the Spirit. But God will manifest great gifts to us too. And we produce the fruits of the Spirit that St. Paul mentioned in Galatians 5, 22 to 23, you know, love, peace, and joy, and so on for those gifts. And finally, as we go through this unitive way, which is really the adult Christian, and not too many make it to that point in their spiritual life on earth, you begin to live out fullness of the Christian life, which is the living of the Beatitudes. But it's the Spirit who guides our prayer life. May the Lord give you his peace.

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O God, come to my aid. O Lord, make haste to help me. Glory be to the Father, and to the Son, and to the Holy Spirit, as it was in the beginning, is now, and ever shall be, world without end. Amen. The First Salutation. Through the intercession of Saint Michael and the celestial choir of seraphim, may it please God to make us worthy to receive into our hearts the fire of His perfect charity. Amen. Our Father who art in heaven, hallowed be thy name, thy kingdom come, thy will be done on earth as it is in heaven. Give us this day our daily bread, and forgive us our trespasses, as we forgive those who trespass against us. And lead us not into temptation, but deliver us from evil. Amen. Hail Mary, full of grace, the Lord is with thee. Blessed art thou amongst women, and blessed is the fruit of thy womb, Jesus. Holy Mary, Mother of God, pray for us sinners now and at the hour of our death. Amen. Hail Mary, full of grace, the Lord is with thee. Blessed art thou among women, and blessed is the fruit of thy womb, Jesus. Holy Mary, Mother of God, pray for us sinners now and at the hour of our death. Amen. Hail Mary, full of grace, the Lord is with thee. Blessed art thou among women, and blessed is the fruit of thy womb, Jesus. Holy Mary, Mother of God, pray for us sinners now and at the hour of our death. Amen. The Second Salutation.

Through the intercession of Saint Michael and the celestial choir of cherubim, may God grant us the grace to abandon the ways of sin and follow the path of Christian perfection. Amen. Our Father, who art in heaven, hallowed be thy name. Thy kingdom come, thy will be done, on earth as it is in heaven. Give us this day our daily bread, and forgive us our trespasses, as we forgive those who trespass against us. And lead us not into temptation, but deliver us from evil. Amen. Hail Mary, full of grace, the Lord is with thee. Blessed art thou amongst women, and blessed is the fruit of thy womb, Jesus. Holy Mary, Mother of God, pray for us sinners, now and at the hour of our death. Amen. Hail Mary, full of grace, the Lord is with thee. Blessed art thou among women, and blessed is the fruit of thy womb, Jesus. Holy Mary, Mother of God, pray for us sinners now and at the hour of our death. Amen. Hail Mary, full of grace, the Lord is with thee. Blessed art thou amongst women, and blessed is the fruit of thy womb, Jesus. Holy Mary, Mother of God, pray for us sinners now and at the hour of our death. Amen. The third salutation. Through the intercession of Saint Michael and the celestial choir of thrones, may it please God to infuse into our hearts a true and earnest spirit of humility. Amen. Our Father, who art in heaven, hallowed be thy name. Thy kingdom come, thy will be done, on earth as it is in heaven. Give us this day our daily bread, and forgive us our trespasses, as we forgive those who trespass against us. And lead us not into temptation, but deliver us from evil. Amen. Hail Mary, full of grace, the Lord is with thee. Blessed art thou amongst women, and blessed is the fruit of thy womb, Jesus. Holy Mary, Mother of God, pray for us sinners, now and at the hour of our death. Amen. Hail Mary, full of grace, the Lord is with thee. Blessed art thou among women, and blessed is the fruit of thy womb, Jesus. Holy Mary, Mother of God, pray for us sinners now and at the hour of our death. Amen. Hail Mary, full of grace, the Lord is with thee. Blessed art thou amongst women, and blessed is the fruit of thy womb, Jesus. Holy Mary, Mother of God, pray for us sinners now and at the hour of our death. Amen. Fourth salutation. Through the intercession of Saint Michael and the celestial choir of dominations, may it please God to grant us the grace to have dominion over our senses and to correct our depraved passion. Amen. Our Father, who art in heaven, hallowed be thy name. Thy kingdom come, thy will be done, on earth as it is in heaven. Give us this day our daily bread, and forgive us our trespasses,
as we forgive those who trespass against us. And lead us not into temptation, but deliver us from evil. Amen. Hail Mary, full of grace, the Lord is with thee. Blessed art thou amongst women, and blessed is the fruit of thy womb, Jesus. Holy Mary, Mother of God, pray for us sinners now and at the hour of our death. Amen. Hail Mary, full of grace, the Lord is with thee. Blessed art thou among women, and blessed is the fruit of thy womb, Jesus. Holy Mary, Mother of God, pray for us sinners, now and at the hour of our death. Amen. Hail Mary, full of grace, the Lord is with thee. Blessed art thou among women, and blessed is the fruit of thy womb, Jesus. Holy Mary, Mother of God, pray for us sinners now and at the hour of our death. Amen. The fifth salutation. Through the intercession of Saint Michael and the celestial choir of virtues, may our Lord keep us from falling into temptation and deliver us from evil. Amen. Our Father, who art in heaven, hallowed be thy name. Thy kingdom come, thy will be done on earth as it is in heaven. Give us this day our daily bread, and forgive us our trespasses, as we forgive those who trespass against us. And lead us not into temptation, but deliver us from evil. Amen. Hail Mary, full of grace, the Lord is with thee. Blessed art thou amongst women, and blessed is the fruit of thy womb, Jesus. Holy Mary, Mother of God, pray for us sinners now and at the hour of our death. Amen. Hail Mary, full of grace, the Lord is with thee. Blessed art thou among women, and blessed is the fruit of thy womb, Jesus. Holy Mary, Mother of God, pray for us sinners now and at the hour of our death. Amen. Hail Mary, full of grace, the Lord is with thee. Blessed art thou among women, and blessed is the fruit of thy womb, Jesus. Holy Mary, Mother of God, pray for us sinners now and at the hour of our death. Amen. The sixth salutation. Through the intercession of Saint Michael and the celestial choir of powers, may God vouchsafe to keep our souls from the wiles and the temptations of the devil. Amen. Our Father, who art in heaven, hallowed be thy name. Thy kingdom come, thy will be done on earth as it is in heaven. Give us this day our daily bread, and forgive us our trespasses, as we forgive those who trespass against us. And lead us not into temptation, but deliver us from evil. Amen. Hail Mary, full of grace, the Lord is with thee. Blessed art thou amongst women, and blessed is the fruit of thy womb, Jesus. Holy Mary, Mother of God, pray for us sinners, now and at the hour of our death. Amen. Hail Mary, full of grace, the Lord is with thee. Blessed art thou amongst women, and blessed is the fruit of thy womb, Jesus. Holy Mary, Mother of God, pray for us sinners, now and at the hour of our death. Amen.
Hail Mary, full of grace, the Lord is with thee. Blessed art thou amongst women, and blessed is the fruit of thy womb, Jesus. Holy Mary, Mother of God, pray for us sinners, now and at the hour of our death. Amen. The seventh salutation. Through the intercession of Saint Michael and the celestial choir of principalities, may it please God to fill our hearts with the spirit of true and hearty obedience. Amen. Our Father, who art in heaven, hallowed be thy name. Thy kingdom come, thy will be done on earth as it is in heaven. Give us this day our daily bread, and forgive us our trespasses as we forgive those who trespass against us. And lead us not into temptation, but deliver us from evil. Amen. Hail Mary, full of grace, the Lord is with thee. Blessed art thou amongst women, and blessed is the fruit of thy womb, Jesus. Holy Mary, Mother of God, pray for us sinners, now and at the hour of our death. Amen. Hail Mary, full of grace, the Lord is with thee. Blessed art thou amongst women, and blessed is the fruit of thy womb, Jesus. Holy Mary, Mother of God, pray for us sinners, now and at the hour of our death. Amen. Hail Mary, full of grace, the Lord is with thee. Blessed art thou amongst women, and blessed is the fruit of thy womb, Jesus. Holy Mary, Mother of God, pray for us sinners, now and at the hour of our death. Amen. The eighth salutation. Through the intercession of Saint Michael and the celestial choir of archangels, may it please God to grant us the grace of perseverance in the faith and in all good works, that we may thereby be enabled to attain unto the glory of paradise. Amen. Our Father, who art in heaven, hallowed be thy name. Thy kingdom come, thy will be done on earth as it is in heaven. Give us this day our daily bread, and forgive us our trespasses as we forgive those who trespass against us. And lead us not into temptation, but deliver us from evil. Amen. Hail Mary, full of grace, the Lord is with thee. Blessed art thou among women, and blessed is the fruit of thy womb, Jesus. Holy Mary, Mother of God, pray for us sinners now and at the hour of our death. Amen. Hail Mary, full of grace, the Lord is with thee. Blessed art thou amongst women, and blessed is the fruit of thy womb, Jesus. Holy Mary, Mother of God, pray for us sinners, now and at the hour of our death. Amen. Hail Mary, full of grace, the Lord is with thee. Blessed art thou amongst women, and blessed is the fruit of thy womb, Jesus. Holy Mary, Mother of God, pray for us sinners, now and at the hour of our death. Amen. The ninth salutation. Through the intercession of Saint Michael and the celestial choir of angels,
May God vouchsafe to grant that they may protect us during life, and after death may lead us into the everlasting glory of heaven. Amen. Our Father, who art in heaven, hallowed be thy name. Thy kingdom come, thy will be done on earth as it is in heaven. Give us this day our daily bread, and forgive us our trespasses as we forgive those who trespass against us. And lead us not into temptation, but deliver us from evil. Amen. Hail Mary, full of grace, the Lord is with thee. Blessed art thou among women, and blessed is the fruit of thy womb, Jesus. Holy Mary, Mother of God, pray for us sinners, now and at the hour of our death. Amen. Hail Mary, full of grace, the Lord is with thee. Blessed art thou amongst women, and blessed is the fruit of thy womb, Jesus. Holy Mary, Mother of God, pray for us sinners, now and at the hour of our death. Amen. Hail Mary, full of grace, the Lord is with thee. Blessed art thou amongst women, and blessed is the fruit of thy womb, Jesus. Holy Mary, Mother of God, pray for us sinners now and at the hour of our death. Amen. In honor of Saint Michael. Our Father, who art in heaven, hallowed be thy name. Thy kingdom come, thy will be done on earth as it is in heaven. Give us this day our daily bread, and forgive us our trespasses, as we forgive those who trespass against us. And lead us not into temptation, but deliver us from evil. Amen. In honor of Saint Gabriel. Our Father, who art in heaven, hallowed be thy name. Thy kingdom come, thy will be done on earth as it is in heaven. Give us this day our daily bread, and forgive us our trespasses as we forgive those who trespass against us. And lead us not into temptation, but deliver us from evil. Amen. In honor of Saint Raphael. Our Father, who art in heaven, hallowed be thy name. Thy kingdom come, thy will be done on earth as it is in heaven. Give us this day our daily bread, and forgive us our trespasses, as we forgive those who trespass against us. And lead us not into temptation, but deliver us from evil. Amen. In honor of our own guardian angel. Our Father, who art in heaven, hallowed be thy name. Thy kingdom come, thy will be done, on earth as it is in heaven. Give us this day our daily bread, and forgive us our trespasses, as we forgive those who trespass against us. And lead us not into temptation, but deliver us from evil. Amen. Saint Michael, glorious prince, chief and champion of the heavenly hosts, guardian of the souls of men, conqueror of the rebellious angels, steward of the palace of God under our
divine King Jesus Christ.

our worthy leader, endowed with superhuman excellence and virtue, vouchsafed to free us from all evil, who with full confidence have recourse to thee, and by thy incomparable protection enable us to make progress every day in the faithful service of our God. Amen. Let us pray. Pray for us, most blessed Michael, Prince of the Church of Jesus Christ, that we may be made worthy of his promises. Almighty and eternal God, who in thine own marvelous goodness and pity didst forelay common salvation of men, choose thy glorious Archangel Michael to be the Prince of thy Church. Make us worthy, we pray thee, to be delivered by his beneficent protection from all our enemies, that at the hour of our death, none of them may approach to harm us. Rather, do thou vouchsafe unto us that by the same Archangel Michael, we may be introduced into the presence of thy most high and divine majesty. Through the merits of the same Jesus Christ our Lord. Amen.

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3: Hi, this is Doug Keck, inviting you to join me next time when our guest author is Dr. Matthew Wiseman. His book is The Two Jerusalems, My Conversion from the Messianic Movement to the Catholic Church.
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3: That's author Dr. Matthew Wiseman next time on Bookmark.
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seek my last end. Grant me the holy fear of God. Grant me true contrition and patience. Do not let me fall into sin. Give me an increase of faith, hope, and charity, and bring forth in my soul all the virtues proper to my state in life. Make me a faithful disciple of Jesus and an obedient child of the Church. Give me efficacious grace sufficient to keep the commandments and to receive the sacraments worthily. Give me the four cardinal virtues, your seven gifts, your 12 fruits. Raise me to perfection in the state of life to which you have called me, and lead me through a happy death to everlasting life. I ask this through Christ our Lord. Amen. EWTN invites you to join us in this rosary as we pray for peace in the Middle East, Ukraine, and throughout the world.

0: In the name of the Father, and of the Son, and of the Holy Spirit.
1: Amen.
0: I believe
1: in God, the Father Almighty, Maker of heaven and earth, and in Jesus Christ, His only Son, our Lord, who was conceived by the Holy Spirit, born of the Virgin Mary, suffered under Pontius Pilate, was crucified, died, and buried. He descended to hell, where He rose again from the dead.
2: He ascended into heaven and is seated at the right hand of the Father,
1: the Father Almighty.
2: I believe in the Holy Spirit, the Holy Catholic Church, the communion of saints, the forgiveness of sins, resurrection of the body, and life everlasting. Amen.
0: Our Father who art in heaven, hallowed be thy name. Thy kingdom come, thy will be done, on earth as it is in heaven.
2: Give us this day our daily bread, and forgive us our trespasses, as we forgive those who trespass against us. And lead us not into temptation, but deliver us from evil.
0: Hail Mary, full of grace, the Lord is with thee. Blessed art thou amongst women, and blessed is the fruit of thy womb, Jesus.
2: Holy Mary, Mother of God, pray for us sinners now and at the hour of our death. Amen.
0: Hail Mary, full of grace, the Lord is with thee. Blessed art thou amongst women, and blessed is the fruit of thy womb, Jesus.
2: Holy Mary, Mother of God, pray for us sinners now and at the hour of our death. Amen.
0: Hail Mary, full of grace, the Lord is with thee. Blessed art thou amongst women, and blessed is the fruit of thy womb, Jesus.
2: Holy Mary, Mother of God, pray for us sinners now and at the hour of our death. Amen.
0: Glory be to the Father, and to the Son, and to the Holy Spirit.
2: As it was in the beginning, is now, and ever shall be, world without end. Amen.
0: O my Jesus,
1: forgive us our sins, save us from the fires of hell. Lead all souls to heaven, especially those who most need thy mercy.
3: We're standing at the grotto, where the angel of the Lord, the angel Gabriel, appeared to the Blessed Virgin Mary to invite her to become the mother of Jesus. As St. Luke tells us, the angel Gabriel was sent from God to a town of Galilee named Nazareth to a virgin betrothed to a man named Joseph of the house of David. The virgin's name was Mary. Upon arriving, the angel said to her, "Rejoice, O highly favored daughter. The Lord is with you. Blessed are you among women." And so we pray at this spot where the angel made this announcement to Mary. "Do not fear, Mary. You have found favor with God. You shall conceive and bear a son and give him the name Jesus. Great will be his dignity, and he will be called Son of the Most High."
0: Our Father, who art in heaven, hallowed be thy name. Thy kingdom come, thy will be done, on earth as it is in heaven.
1: Give us this day

0: grace, the Lord is with thee. Blessed art thou amongst women, and blessed is the fruit of thy womb, Jesus.
1: Holy Mary, Mother of God, pray for us sinners now and at the hour of our death. Amen.
0: Hail Mary, full of grace, the Lord is with thee. Blessed art thou amongst women, and blessed is the fruit of thy womb, Jesus.
1: Holy Mary, Mother of God, pray for us sinners now and at the hour of our death. Amen.
0: Hail Mary, full of grace, the Lord is with thee. Blessed art thou amongst women, and blessed is the fruit of thy womb, Jesus.
1: Holy Mary, Mother of God, pray for us sinners now and at the hour of our death. Amen.
0: Hail Mary, full of grace, the Lord is with thee. Blessed art thou amongst women, and blessed is the fruit of thy womb, Jesus.
1: Holy Mary, Mother of God, pray for us sinners now and at the hour of our death. Amen.
0: Hail Mary, full of grace, the Lord is with thee. Blessed art thou amongst women, and blessed is the fruit of thy womb, Jesus.
1: Holy Mary, Mother of God, pray for us sinners now and at the hour of our death. Amen.
0: Hail Mary, full of grace, the Lord is with thee. Blessed art thou amongst women, and blessed is the fruit of thy womb, Jesus.
1: Holy Mary, Mother of God, pray for us sinners now and at the hour of our death. Amen.
0: Hail Mary, full of grace, the Lord is with thee. Blessed art thou amongst women, and blessed is the fruit of thy womb, Jesus.
1: Holy Mary, Mother of God, pray for us sinners now and at the hour of our death. Amen.
0: Hail Mary, full of grace, the Lord is with thee. Blessed art thou amongst women, and blessed is the fruit of thy womb, Jesus.
1: Holy Mary, Mother of God, pray for us sinners now and at the hour of our death. Amen.
0: Hail Mary, full of grace, the Lord is with thee. Blessed art thou amongst women, and blessed is the fruit of thy womb, Jesus.
1: Holy Mary, Mother of God, pray for us sinners now and at the hour of our death. Amen.
0: Hail Mary, full of grace, the Lord is with thee. Blessed art thou amongst women, and blessed is the fruit of thy womb, Jesus.
1: Holy Mary, Mother of God, pray for us sinners now and at the hour of our death. Amen.
0: Glory be to the Father, and to the Son, and to the Holy Spirit.
1: As it was in the beginning, is now, and ever shall be, world without end. Amen.
0: O my Jesus, forgive us our sins,
1: save us from the fires of hell, lead all souls to heaven, especially those who most need thy mercy.
0: We're in the Church of the Visitation, where Mary came to greet Elizabeth at the house of Zechariah, as we read in the Gospel of St. Luke, chapter 2, verse 40. And Mary went into the house of Zechariah, and she greeted Elizabeth. And when Elizabeth heard the greeting of Mary, the babe in her womb leapt for joy. Elizabeth was filled with the Holy Spirit. And she raised her voice in a loud cry and said, "Blessed are you among women, and blessed is the fruit of your womb." Our Father, who art in heaven, hallowed be thy name. Thy kingdom come, thy will be done, on earth as it is in heaven.
1: Give us this day our daily bread, and forgive us our trespasses, as we forgive those who trespass against us. And lead us not into temptation, but deliver us from evil.
0: Hail Mary, full of grace, the Lord is with thee. Blessed art thou amongst women, and blessed is the fruit of thy womb, Jesus.
1: Holy Mary, Mother of God, pray for us sinners now and at the hour of our death. Amen.
0: Hail Mary, full of grace, the Lord is with thee. Blessed art thou amongst women, and blessed is the fruit of thy womb, Jesus.
1: Holy Mary, Mother of God, pray for us sinners now and at the hour of our death. Amen.
0: Hail Mary, full of grace, the Lord is with thee. Blessed art thou amongst women, and blessed is the fruit of thy womb, Jesus.
1: Holy Mary, Mother of God, pray for us sinners now and at the hour of our death. Amen.
0: Hail Mary, full of grace, the Lord is with thee. Blessed art thou amongst women, and blessed is the fruit of thy womb, Jesus.
1: Holy Mary, Mother of God, pray for us sinners now and at the hour of our death. Amen.
0: Hail Mary, full of grace, the Lord is with thee. Blessed art thou amongst women, and blessed is the fruit of thy womb, Jesus.
1: Holy Mary, Mother of God, pray for us sinners now and at the hour of our death. Amen.
0: Hail Mary, full of grace, the Lord is with thee. Blessed art thou amongst women, and blessed is the fruit of thy womb, Jesus.
1: Holy Mary, Mother of God, pray for us sinners now and at the hour of our death. Amen.
0: Hail Mary, full of grace, the Lord is with thee. Blessed art thou amongst women, and blessed is the fruit of thy womb, Jesus.
1: Holy Mary, Mother of God, pray for us sinners now and at the hour of our death. Amen.
0: Hail Mary, full of grace, the Lord is with thee. Blessed art thou amongst women, and blessed is the fruit of thy womb, Jesus.
1: Holy Mary, Mother of God.

0: Hail Mary, full of grace, the Lord is with thee. Blessed art thou amongst women, and blessed is the fruit of thy womb, Jesus.
1: Holy Mary, Mother of God, pray for us sinners now and at the hour of our death. Amen.
0: Hail Mary, full of grace, the Lord is with thee. Blessed art thou amongst women, and blessed is the fruit of thy womb, Jesus.
1: Holy Mary, Mother of God, pray for us sinners now and at the hour of our death. Amen.
0: Glory be to the Father, and to the Son, and to the Holy Spirit.
1: As it was in the beginning, is now, and ever shall be, world without end. Amen.
0: O my Jesus,
1: forgive us our sins, save us from the fires of hell. Lead all souls to heaven, especially those who most need of thy mercy.
2: We're kneeling down at the Star of Bethlehem, where Jesus our Savior was born. Born to Mary, a virgin. Born a babe, having emptied himself of the glory of heaven, becoming poor to make us rich.
0: Our Father, who art in heaven, hallowed be thy name. Thy kingdom come, thy will be done, on earth as it is in heaven.
1: Give us this day our daily bread, and forgive us our trespasses, as we forgive those who trespass against us. And lead us not into temptation, but deliver us from evil.
0: Hail Mary, full of grace, the Lord is with thee. Blessed art thou amongst women, and blessed is the fruit of thy womb, Jesus.
1: Holy Mary, Mother of God, pray for us sinners now and at the hour of our death. Amen.
0: Hail Mary, full of grace, the Lord is with thee. Blessed art thou amongst women, and blessed is the fruit of thy womb, Jesus.
1: Holy Mary, Mother of God, pray for us sinners now and at the hour of our death. Amen.
0: Hail Mary, full of grace, the Lord is with thee. Blessed art thou amongst women, and blessed is the fruit of thy womb, Jesus.
1: Holy Mary, Mother of God, pray for us sinners now and at the hour of our death. Amen.
0: Hail Mary, full of grace, the Lord is with thee. Blessed art thou amongst women, and blessed is the fruit of thy womb, Jesus.
1: Holy Mary, Mother of God, pray for us sinners now and at the hour of our death. Amen.
0: Hail Mary, full of grace, the Lord is with thee. Blessed art thou amongst women, and blessed is the fruit of thy womb, Jesus.
1: Holy Mary, Mother of God, pray for us sinners now and at the hour of our death. Amen.
0: Hail Mary, full of grace, the Lord is with thee. Blessed art thou amongst women, and blessed is the fruit of thy womb, Jesus.
1: Holy Mary, Mother of God, pray for us sinners now and at the hour of our death. Amen.
0: Hail Mary, full of grace, the Lord is with thee. Blessed art thou amongst women, and blessed is the fruit of thy womb, Jesus.
1: Holy Mary, Mother of God, pray for us sinners now and at the hour of our death. Amen.
0: Hail Mary, full of grace, the Lord is with thee. Blessed art thou amongst women, and blessed is the fruit of thy womb, Jesus.
1: Holy Mary, Mother of God, pray for us sinners now and at the hour of our death. Amen.
0: Hail Mary, full of grace, the Lord is with thee. Blessed art thou amongst women, and blessed is the fruit of thy womb, Jesus.
1: Holy Mary, Mother of God, pray for us sinners now and at the hour of our death. Amen.
0: Hail Mary, full of grace, the Lord is with thee. Blessed art thou amongst women, and blessed is the fruit of thy womb, Jesus.
1: Holy Mary, Mother of God, pray for us sinners now and at the hour of our death. Amen.
0: Glory be to the Father, and to the Son, and to the Holy Spirit.
1: As it was in the beginning, is now, and ever shall be, world without end. Amen.
0: O my Jesus,
1: forgive us our sins, save us from the fires of hell. Lead all souls to heaven, especially those who most need of thy mercy.
2: We kneel down before the first century manger made of stone that was found in the cave in Bethlehem, the cave where Jesus was born. And this manger is still here for our devotion.
0: These are the steps leading up to the temple of the Lord in Jerusalem, on which Joseph and Mary brought the infant Jesus for the presentation in the temple. We're standing next to a mikveh, a ritual bath, into which Jewish women would go to bathe 40 days after they had given birth. According to the law of Moses, they were considered unclean, that is sacred, until they took this ritual bath. And so Our Lady also did this, as Jewish law required. Our Father, who art in heaven, hallowed be thy name. Thy kingdom come, thy will be done, on earth as it is in heaven.
1: Give us this day our daily bread, and forgive us our trespasses, as we forgive those who trespass against us. And lead us not into temptation, but deliver us from evil.
3: Hail Mary, full of grace, the Lord is with thee. Blessed art thou amongst women, and blessed is the fruit of thy womb, Jesus.
1: Holy Mary, Mother of God, pray for us sinners now and at the hour of our death. Amen.
3: Hail Mary, full of grace, the Lord is with thee. Blessed art thou amongst women, and blessed is the fruit of thy womb, Jesus.
1: Holy Mary, Mother of God, pray for us sinners now and at the hour of our death. Amen.
3: Hail Mary, full of grace, the Lord is with thee. Blessed art thou amongst women, and blessed is the fruit of thy womb, Jesus.
1: Holy Mary, Mother of God, pray for us sinners now and at the hour of our death. Amen.
3: Hail Mary, full of grace, the Lord is with thee. Blessed art thou amongst women, and blessed is the fruit of thy womb, Jesus.
1: Holy Mary, Mother of God, pray for us sinners now and at the hour of our death. Amen.
3: Hail Mary, full of grace, the Lord is with thee. Blessed art thou amongst women, and blessed is the fruit of thy womb, Jesus.
1: Holy Mary, Mother of God, pray for us sinners now and at the hour of our death. Amen.
3: Hail Mary, full of grace, the Lord is with thee. Blessed art thou amongst women, and blessed is the fruit of thy womb, Jesus.
1: Holy Mary, Mother of God, pray for us sinners now and at the hour of our death. Amen.
3: Hail Mary, full of grace, the Lord is with thee. Blessed art thou amongst women, and blessed is the fruit of thy womb, Jesus.
1: Holy Mary, Mother of God, pray for us sinners now and at the hour of our death. Amen.
3: Hail Mary, full of grace, the Lord is with thee. Blessed art thou amongst women, and blessed is the fruit of thy womb, Jesus.
1: Holy Mary, Mother of God, pray for us sinners now and at the hour of our death. Amen.
3: Hail Mary, full of grace, the Lord is with thee. Blessed art thou amongst women, and blessed is the fruit of thy womb, Jesus.
1: Holy Mary, Mother of God, pray for us sinners now and at the hour of our death. Amen.
3: Hail Mary, full of grace, the Lord is with thee. Blessed art thou amongst women, and blessed is the fruit of thy womb, Jesus.
1: Holy Mary, Mother of God, pray for us sinners now and at the hour of our death. Amen.
3: Glory be to the Father, and to the Son, and to the Holy Spirit.
1: As it was in the beginning, is now, and ever shall be, world without end. Amen.
3: O my Jesus,
1: forgive us our sins, save us from the fires of hell. Lead all souls to heaven, especially those of all need of thy mercy.
0: When they left Jerusalem, they went for a day's journey thinking Jesus was still with them. When they looked for him among their relatives and acquaintances and discovered that he was not there, they returned to the city of Jerusalem. Here we stand outside the Damascus Gate, the northern gate leading towards their home in Nazareth. And now we begin to pray the mystery of the finding of Jesus in the temple in Jerusalem.
4: Our Father, who art in heaven, hallowed be thy name. Thy kingdom come, thy will be done, on earth as it is in heaven.
1: Give us this day our daily bread, and forgive us our trespasses, as we forgive those who trespass against us. And lead us not into temptation, but deliver us from evil.
3: Hail Mary, full of grace, the Lord is with thee. Blessed art thou amongst women, and blessed is the fruit of thy womb, Jesus.
1: Holy Mary, Mother of God, pray for us sinners now and at the hour of our death. Amen.
3: Hail Mary, full of grace, the Lord is with thee. Blessed art thou amongst women, and blessed is the fruit of thy womb, Jesus.
1: Holy Mary, Mother of God, pray for us sinners now and at the hour of our death. Amen.
3: Hail Mary, full of grace, the Lord is with thee. Blessed art thou amongst women, and blessed is the fruit of thy womb, Jesus.
1: Holy Mary, Mother of God, pray for us sinners now and at the hour of our death. Amen.
3: Hail Mary, full of grace, the Lord is with thee. Blessed art thou amongst women, and blessed is the fruit of thy womb, Jesus.
1: Holy Mary, Mother of God, pray for us sinners now and at the hour of our death. Amen.
3: Hail Mary, full of grace, the Lord is with thee. Blessed art thou amongst women, and blessed is the fruit of thy womb, Jesus.
1: Holy Mary, Mother of God, pray for us sinners now and at the hour of our death. Amen.
3: Hail Mary, full of grace, the Lord is with thee. Blessed art thou amongst women, and blessed is the fruit of thy womb, Jesus.
1: Holy Mary, Mother of God, pray for us sinners now and at the hour of our death. Amen.
3: Hail Mary, full of grace, the Lord is with thee. Blessed art thou amongst women, and blessed is the fruit of thy womb, Jesus.
1: Holy Mary, Mother of God, pray for us sinners now and at the hour of our death. Amen.
3: Hail Mary, full of grace, the Lord is with thee. Blessed art thou amongst women, and blessed is the fruit of thy womb, Jesus.
1: Holy Mary, Mother of God, pray for us sinners now and at the hour of our death. Amen.
3: Hail Mary, full of grace, the Lord is with thee. Blessed art thou amongst women, and blessed is the fruit of thy womb, Jesus.
1: Holy Mary, Mother of God, pray for us sinners now and at the hour of our death. Amen.
3: Hail Mary, full of grace, the Lord is with thee. Blessed art thou amongst women, and blessed is the fruit of thy womb, Jesus.
1: Holy Mary, Mother of God, pray for us sinners now and at the hour of our death. Amen.
3: Glory be
5: be to the Father, and to the Son, and to the Holy Spirit.
1: As it was in the beginning, is now, and ever shall be, world without end. Amen.

0: 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Lead all souls to heaven, especially those who most need thy mercy.
1: Hail, Holy Queen.
2: Mother of mercy, our life, our sweetness, and our hope. To thee we cry, banished of the deep. To thee do we send our sighs, with mourning and weeping in the valley of tears. Turn them, most gracious advocate, the night of mercy toward us. And after this our exile, show unto us the blessed fruit of thy womb, Jesus. O clement, O loving, O sweet Virgin Mary.
1: Pray for us, O Holy Mother of God.
2: That we may be made worthy of the promises of Christ.
1: In the Father, and of the Son, and of the Holy Spirit.
2: Amen.
3: Amen. Amen.

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0: In the name of the Father, and of the Son, and of the Holy Spirit.
1: Amen.
0: The Litany of the Blessed Virgin Mary. Lord, have mercy on us.
2: Lord, have mercy on us.
0: Christ, have mercy on us.
2: Christ, have mercy on us.
0: Lord, have mercy on us.
2: Lord, have mercy on us.
0: Christ, hear us.
2: Christ, hear us.
0: Christ, graciously hear us.
2: Christ, graciously hear us.
0: God, the Father of heaven,
2: have mercy on us.
0: God, the Son, Redeemer of the world,
2: have mercy on us.
0: God, the Holy Spirit,
2: have mercy on us.
0: Holy Trinity, one God,
2: have mercy on us.

0: for us.
1: Lamb of God, who takes away the sins of the world.
0: Spare us, O Lord.
1: Lamb of God, who takes away the sins of the world.
0: Graciously hear us, O Lord.
1: Lamb of God, who takes away the sins of the world.
0: Have mercy on us.
1: Pray for us, O Holy Mother of God.
0: That we may be made worthy of the promises of Christ.
1: Let us pray. Grant, we beseech thee, O Lord our God, that we, thy servants, may enjoy perpetual health of mind and body, and by the glorious intercession of the Blessed Mary, ever Virgin, be delivered from present sorrow and enjoy everlasting happiness through Christ our Lord.
0: Amen.
1: In the name of the Father, and of the Son, and of the Holy Spirit.
0: Amen.

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10: There are a lot of promises in the AI world right now.
11: 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And these are so intimate to what it means to be human.
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14: If artificial intelligence is going to take away the difficulties of work, the real question there becomes, what gives our life meaning? And that is precisely the question that Pieper poses.
15: For Pieper, is not a question of how much free time do you have. It's a question of what are

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0: In the name of the Father, and of the Son, and of the Holy Spirit.
1: Amen.
0: The grace of our Lord Jesus Christ, and the love of God, and the communion of the Holy Spirit be with you all.
1: And with your spirit.
0: Brothers and sisters, let us acknowledge our sins and so prepare ourselves to celebrate the sacred mysteries.

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1: It is truly right and just, our duty and our salvation, always and everywhere to give you thanks, Lord, Holy Father, Almighty and Eternal God. For the Lord Jesus, the King of glory, conqueror of sin and death, ascended to the highest heavens, and as the angels gazed in wonder, mediator between God and man, judge of the world and Lord of hosts, he ascended not to distance himself from our lowly state, but that we, his members, might be confident of following where he, our head and founder, has gone before. Therefore, overcome with paschal joy, every land, every people exalts in your praise. And even the heavenly powers with the angelic hosts sing together the unending hymn of your glory as they acclaim.

You are indeed holy, O Lord, and all you have created rightly gives you praise. For through your Son, our Lord Jesus Christ, by the power and working of the Holy Spirit, you give life to all things and make them holy, and you never

never cease to gather a people to yourself, so that from the rising of the sun to its setting, a pure sacrifice may be offered to your name. Therefore, O Lord, we humbly implore you, by the same Spirit, graciously make holy these gifts we have brought to you for consecration, that they may become

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Benedicat vos omnipotens Deus, Pater et Filius et Spiritus Sanctus.

against where the enemy's snares have set. May God grant you to be holy and perfect, and to God already set the heavens, and for the power of our God, cast it into our Savior, and all the angels and spirits who crowd down the world, seeking your own souls. Amen.

0: care for vocations. God our Father, who wills that all men be saved and come to the knowledge of your truth, we beg you to send laborers into your harvest and grant them grace to speak your word with all boldness, so that your word may spread and be glorified, and all nations may know you, the only God, and him whom you have sent, Jesus Christ, your Son, our Lord. Amen. Our Lady, Queen of the Americas, Mary, Mother of the Franciscan Missionaries of the Eternal Word, pray for us.
1: I turned from a recreational drug user to a drug addict. That took me to my knees. I lost a family, almost two families. I lost friends. Now that I'm back in the Catholic Church, I'm a new person. I love it. I love it. My heart's there. I took communion after 18 years, and the rest of the Mass, I sat and cried. God restored my life. God restored my family. God restored my love.
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3: I was reading the life of the saints, and I was fascinated by the quotation from Saint Cyprian of Carthage. It gives a profound truth against jealousy. He says, "Jealousy is the root of all evils, the source of all disasters, the nursery of sins, the substance of transgressions. From it, hatred rises, animosity proceeds from it. Jealousy inflames avarice. Jealousy incites ambition when one sees another more exalted in honors."

You see, one who is envious is of another person is a terrible situation to be. I want you to celebrate others. Delight in their joy. Mourn in their pains. That's the way of the saints. God love you. God bless you.

0: The deeply Catholic spirit of Brideshead Revisited was encapsulated by its author, Evelyn Waugh. The novel's theme was, he wrote, the operation of divine grace on a group of diverse but closely connected characters. He added that such a theme was perhaps presumptuously large, but I make no apology for it. The very title of the novel offers a clue to its supernatural identity. Brideshead, the name of a stately manor house, the home of an aristocratic and dysfunctional Catholic family, is clearly symbolic. The bride's head being the bridegroom, a signifier for Christ himself. Brideshead Revisited is therefore Christ Revisited. The paradox at the novel's providential heart is that happiness depends on the acceptance of suffering. It is only in such acceptance that health, healing, and suffering can be united in a triune synthesis known as holiness. It is this wisdom that Waugh weaves with the invisible thread of grace which he evokes. It is this wisdom that answers the riddle of happiness that Brideshead Revisited sets out to answer.
1: Get the whole story on all the great books every Catholic should know. 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

the glory of God is man fully alive. True life, however, is found in beholding and adoring the face of Christ. For he is the image of the invisible God. And in whom shall we see the face of Christ, if not in our persecuted brothers, faithfully enduring all manner of hardships for the love of God? This is their testimony. If we live for the Lord. And if we die for the Lord. The entire purpose of the Christian on earth is nothing else but to be ever preparing for death. Only what has died can be raised to the new life. We do not fear those who kill the body, but cannot kill the soul. We fear the Lord and give him the praise, for the hour of his judgment has come. Fall down before him who made heaven and earth. For the Lord hears the poor and does not despise his prisoners. Precious in the sight of the Lord is the death of his saints. These are the ones who follow the Lamb wherever he goes. They stand untainted before the throne of God. No lie was found on their lips. They are blameless. The time of the harvest has come, and these have been ransomed from mankind as the first fruits for God and the Lamb. They came out of the great tribulation and have washed their robes and made them white in the blood of the Lamb. God will wipe every tear from their eyes.

0: grace.
1: Bienvenue, and welcome to My Lord's Faith Journey, where we share with you the wonderful opportunity and graces we've had to meet friends of Our Lady of Lourdes. In 1858, the Mother of God came down from heaven and appeared to a little girl named Bernadette Soubirous, now Saint Bernadette Soubirous, in the grotto of Massabielle in Lourdes, France. And in that time of 18 visits that they had, miracles began to happen, and they've continued to this day. Our Lady asked that we come in procession. She asked Bernadette to go tell the priest to invite us, and we continue to do that to this day. We bring the sick and the suffering to Lourdes. We go and volunteer in service at the sanctuary in Lourdes, and we share the grace and the message of Lourdes. And so, Father, it's always a joy to be with you and to be on Pilgrimage in Lourdes and here on television on EWTN.
0: Thanks, Marilyn. Always a privilege to be with you.
1: Yeah. And we have some really special guests today that we'd like to introduce. So we have Teresa Lewis and my handsome Prince Bill. And let's begin with a prayer, and then we'll really find out.
0: Married to him.
1: 50 years.
0: Yeah, it's amazing.
1: This year.
2: Wow. I still don't believe it, but yeah.
1: Yeah. So we'll talk to them about what we do to prepare for pilgrimage and all that it takes to bring the sick to Lourdes.
0: Wonderful. Well, let's begin. In the name of the Father, and of the Son, and of the Holy Spirit.
3: Amen.
0: Amen. Jesus, we're so grateful for all the people that make our pilgrimages to Lourdes possible. And we ask in this time of prayerful conversation for the gift of your Holy Spirit to rest upon us, that we would be filled with your light and your truth, that in all the ways that people made your ministry possible, so we might glory in the ways in which your Spirit helps the ministry continue through us. So we ask through the intercession of Our Lady that you, Jesus, would be glorified and that your name would be magnified. In Jesus' name we pray. Amen.
1: Amen.
0: In the name of the Father, and of the Son, and of the Holy Spirit. Amen.
1: So we're really excited because we get to explain a little bit about how does the sick go to Lourdes. So I think that people imagine the sick traveling with doctors and nurses and all that it takes to get on different aircraft and planes and go there. But there's a lot of advanced planning that takes place, a lot of preparation that takes place, you know, like getting the nest ready for us to come and land there. And they're kind of like the Bernadettes behind the scenes, the ones that we don't really hear and see too much about, but they are the ones that really make the pilgrimage possible.
0: It's one of my favorite things when I share about Lourdes volunteers and we're traveling in pilgrimage, and they say, well, how can I go? And you say, well, there's this whole team that happens behind the scenes, and they come before and they stay after. And it's just really, it's the inner workings of it. And so I'm excited that we get to talk with you both about what you all do.
1: Well, and it's like taking you behind the scenes.
0: Yeah.
1: And we call you the A team. So that's the advance, always, and after. So the awesome team, the A team that makes it all possible. And it's men and women. And also we have young people who come and university students who join the advance team
0: families,
1: and support that.
0: Yeah,
1: families that come together and serve. And it's really the beautiful presence of all of that. And they really are the Bernadettes.
0: Yeah.
1: Wouldn't you agree, Father? That's
0: totally.
1: Bernadette would say she's like the broom behind the door. They take her out when she's needed. And, Our Lady would have her when she needed things to be done. And that's the same thing with the advance team. So we have some unusual words. But we should probably explain a few things. We'll explain what the words are so people can understand, because we had to learn all of them. So we also want to explain, you are what we call Madame Akainu Kharam. So that's a name that we have made up. We said that's who she is. She's the lady of the house inside the 900 hospital bed facility where we stay. So can you tell us a little bit about who are you, Madame Akainu Kharam, and what do you do?
4: What do I do? Well, I volunteer with a team, and just as if somebody very special

0: official was coming to your home, we prepare the Ekkind Notre Dame for all of the pilgrims and volunteers who will be traveling to Lourdes on pilgrimage. So long before travel ever begins, we have meetings together, we have introductions, we prepare. What are the needs of these pilgrims in regard to special medical equipment that they might need, things that they will need on the ground that they can't travel internationally with, or special food allergies, all of those things. So we come together and we start to form our pilgrimage family team, and we explain our service and the assignments and
1: prepare all the rooms.
0: Prepare all the rooms.
1: We come there and there are signs on the doors with our names to welcome us.
2: It's remarkable. Right after you prepare all the beds and prepare the rooms, the pilgrims show up. So you're there a day or two early, and then you prepare everything. The pilgrims show up, and the welcome that you give to those pilgrims is extraordinary. It's out of this world. Like they come in on buses. They've just been traveling for anywhere from 8 to 25 hours, depending where they're coming from. And the welcome that you give by meeting them outside, cheering, singing songs, they come in and they see their name on their door. I mean, it's fabulous. It makes it feel like home. Every pilgrimage that I've traveled with, just for the pilgrimage section, has been like tears streaming down their face as they walk in because of your team and what you have done to prepare the place.
1: So what is an Ekkai, though? I think it's an unusual word.
0: It is an unusual word. It's a place of welcome. That's a French word for a place of welcome. And so the Ekkai that we stay in is a 900-bed hospital-like facility. So it has all the things you need. You can have oxygen or special medical equipment, hospital beds. There's a dining room for our pilgrimage, but they have a very small staff. And so our volunteers provide the dining room setup and cleanup and service and housekeeping and all of those things.
1: Yeah. So it's sort of like the right and the left hand of, you know, welcome that we have. We are the hands and feet of Christ. And so you have the, you know, the building and the service inside the building. But then you, as the chief brancardier for us for years, there's a chief brancardier on each pilgrimage who has a team of brancardiers. So first, let's start with, what is a brancardier?
3: Well, in France, it's a stretcher bearer. Our job is first off, safely get our pilgrims from the Ekkai. We may have to bring them to the baths, the processions, safely and with joy.
1: But you're also, when we first land on our planes, you're there.
3: We're there as the advance team. And we will go back to the airport, we'll get our group of pilgrims, we'll get their luggage. They're tired, you know, they don't want to do anything, or they shouldn't. And we get all their luggage, we get them on the bus, and we make sure we get them to the Ekkai where we're greeted, which Father spoke to a minute ago, and get them to Mass, to dinner, get them safely tucked in.
2: But it's amazing because when you do it, you may make an airport run 3 times a day in order to get all the different pilgrims.
3: Yes.
2: Which, I mean, it's not like it's 20 minutes away. It's 45 minutes. And you are going there to pick their bags up, put them in to do physical labor. And when you're there, you also have a team giving them Lord's water already, which is so special. We just get off this plane and we're like, oh, we're almost there, but we still have another 45-minute bus ride. Right. And you give us Lord's water, and it is the most, it's already, the healing journey has begun. And so it's the work that you all do is just tremendous.
3: Well, like I said, they're usually very, very tired, and we try to make it easy for them. Most times they will sleep the 40 to 45-minute ride from the Po airport to the Ekkai.
1: Because a lot of them can't sleep on the plane.
3: Because they can't sleep on the plane.
1: Right, so it's their first time of a letdown to relax for some of the pilgrims. And you're there to help us and take care of our luggage. And they often, like you were saying, they really don't know what to do. They're they're exhausted, they're tired, and they've got medical equipment and medicine, and the medical team's taking care of them, and you're taking care of all the background, and you've also gone through all of the beds, the hospital beds in the facility.
3: And the wheelchairs, make sure everything is safe.
1: And then you do the training for all the bronchardiers
3: yes.
1: that are there.
3: So, yes, we do.
1: And get everybody safely from where they need to go. And so it's really, it is like, I think when you said orchestrated, it is like an orchestra, and each section has, you know, a part to play, and it's synchronized beauty, and it's yeah. all in tune.
2: Yeah,
1: and most of the time.
3: it's kind of neat to see. We might have 150 to 200 pilgrims, and there might be other countries that have more, but to watch the way that it works and to learn.
1: So you work very closely together. You really are the right hand and the left hand. You know, making it, you know, just, you know, like the safe hands catching us when we land and taking care of us all week and getting us from place to place. And that's, you know, processions, as you said, or where it is that we need to go. And, you know, with great dignity and great care.
2: I would love to for you to speak on that, and because everything that you do is to give them an experience of Lourdes, but also it's to remind them of their dignity. And we always say that the sick are the VIPs of Lourdes. So can you just speak to the dignity and the care and the intention that you give to the pilgrims?
3: What I do is I try to be individual with each one. If I'm talking to them, I'm talking to them. I'm not looking over there or, you know, talking to somebody else.
1: You know, that's what Bernadette said about Our Lady. She said she spoke to me as one person mm-hmm. to another. And it really is that personal care.
3: Well, you can change a person's life in a matter of seconds.
1: The grace that's there.
3: Right.
1: And being Christ to each other.
3: Right.
1: Yeah. And Teresa.
2: What about in the dignity that when maybe you're working with your team and you're mm-hmm. preparing them, how do you remind them like of the dignity of the people, that they're not just numbers, they're not just people, they're not just whatever it might be, but they're pilgrims who are in need of
1: each one Jesus Christ.
0: They are pilgrims, and there is a little bit of terminology that we talk about too, is that we don't have patients with us. We have pilgrims, and we're not there working, we're there in service. But there was a little bit of a mention about training and all of that, but we have training and formation, but it's not all about logistics. It's about forming them in the charism of our apostolate. And so we teach them, who do we serve? And we serve Christ and the person before us. And how do we serve? We try to serve in the way that we think Our Lady would serve her own son, Jesus. And so this is how we train our volunteers. It's not just logistics.
2: I love when I think St. Pope Paul VI, he talked about the home of Nazareth, or how the school of Nazareth, mm-hmm. and how when we meditate on Nazareth, we learn what it is to be family. And just this amazing replication of that and Lourdes, because we talk about this, we are a family. We become a family. And you know, the amount of time when you're sharing the graces at the end of the week and people are like, I just feel like we're a family. You can't come in complete strangers and you leave this beautiful family. Mm-hmm. We do learn from Our Lady, from St. Joseph, from our Lord, how to love each other with that, showing deference and respect to each other. It's pretty amazing.
0: And it's our charism. On pilgrimage, we were told one year it was one pilgrimage, and the woman who was in charge of the building, she came onto our floor and she said, what is it that's different when I get off the elevator on your floor that's different from all the others? And Marlene said, it's our charism.
1: Well, she described it, because
0: yeah.
1: she said, if I get off on the floor, I can listen to the language and know which pilgrimage is there. She said, but when I get off on your floor, before I can see any signs, before anything, that there's no posting what our name is, she said, I feel a tremendous presence of love. And she said, oh, I'm on the North American Volunteers floor. So she recognized it. I thought, you know, that's the presence of love and family. Mm-hmm. That's our charism. Mm-hmm. But she didn't know that.
0: I know.
1: It's just present. It's yeah. just there. It's palpable. And I think a lot of our volunteers tell us things that they've experienced on, you know, on pilgrimage with us, mm-hmm. things that our volunteers have said about.
0: Sure. Most recently, there was a volunteer, and it was one of our first pilgrimage masses. And he said, at the words of "This is my body given for you." He said it really hit him that this is what

0: we are all getting ready to do in our volunteer service for the week.
1: That's profound.
2: It's incarnate. Mm-hmm. You know, that's what, like, Jesus Christ, the Word, became flesh and dwelt among us, full of grace and truth, to walk with us. And we do the same. Like, we just imitate our master, which is so cool. We become enfleshed with the people. And language isn't, it's not a barrier. You were sharing right before the before we started airing the another story about how language isn't a barrier. Would you be willing to share that story?
0: Well, it shouldn't be a barrier for any of us, because Bernadette did not speak French. Mm-hmm. And so the international language in Lourdes is really your smile, to be that welcome smile of Our Lady for our pilgrims, and for her pilgrims, because we know that she calls each person there for a reason. There's always a grace.
1: Well, we had the bus driver, remember, that was German.
0: I do, yes.
1: spoke German.
0: Yes. We had a bus driver who spoke only German, and he drove our youth to Lourdes for the pilgrimage, and he was contracted with us, so he had to stay the whole week. And so he stayed in our accommodations. He would have breakfast with the young people, walk around the sanctuary and pass them. And when it came to the last day of the pilgrimage, he was really looking for someone who spoke English and German, because he had something very important to say. And so he found one of our chaperones, and they sat and they talked for a minute, and the chaperone said, "Really? Really? Okay. So he looked at the youth and he said, "He wants you to know that you are not the same. That even though you haven't spoken to each other, he's had breakfast with you every morning, he's watched you in the sanctuary and passed you, but you are not the same youth he brought here on the bus. And he wants you to know that from what he has seen, this transformation in you, that he went to confession today after 32 years.
1: Drawn by their transformation.
0: They had no idea. It left such a profound impact on them that this man that they hadn't been communicating with was observing them, watching them, and saw the beautiful fruit. The pilgrimage really does change lives.
1: It does.
2: And it's not even by our words. So often we think, like, well, I have to say the perfect thing. But it's not. It's just letting your life be transformed by the process of pilgrimage. And several pilgrimages that I've gone on where we've had pilgrims with us who don't speak English. And whether we'd be working with the youth or the A team, they always say the highlight was working with those that they couldn't verbally communicate because they were able to express love in a different way, whether through a gift or a smile or a hug or learning the other language just to say, "I love you." Yeah. It's extraordinary.
0: You remind me of another volunteer who she initially wanted to come and serve in the Piscines, but that wasn't one of the services that was offered on the advance team, to serve in the Piscines. And she had
1: a different service.
0: It's a different service. And she was a little disappointed when we asked her if she could help in our supplemental kitchen, where we prepare items for people who have special diets or special needs. And so she did the service, and as she did this, she came to realize that Our Lady had called her with her own unique gifts, a gift that many of us didn't have, to prepare the wonderful things that she did, and that in doing this, she could love our pilgrims through this service in her own unique way. So when she shared that with us, it was profound that we all have different gifts that we bring, and Our Lady knows, and she'll use them.
1: She does.
2: She will, yeah.
1: She will. Yeah. Because we think of, you know, in the service of the men and women who come with us, young and different ages, and all of us coming to serve at a different time. Some of us serve in prayer. It's not our time to pack our bags and go. It's our time to pray. And that's the foundation of all that we do. And other times we're able to leave and to go and serve on the pilgrimage, sometimes every year, sometimes whenever we can, sometimes several years in between, whenever it's possible. But it's the Martha and Mary. We get to serve both, as you say that. That's we get to be both Martha and Mary on the pilgrimage. And then for the men, it's, you know, I always think of being up on the roof and, you know, imagine those men saying, "We're going to get you to Jesus. And if it means we have to climb up on the roof and cut a hole in it, we're going to do it."
2: Yeah.
1: And they do. I mean, and that's the kind of the men on the pilgrimage. So we can look to the Gospels of Martha and Mary and the Brancardiers, and we can really see the gospel present in the service.
2: I remember the first time.

0: said that and I was really struck by it, like that they become the, because brancardier means
1: stretcher bearer.
0: and that's what they did, right? They lowered the man in a stretcher or some sort of a makeshift stretcher, and they do some of the hard work. You know, there's days where you will go to the train station and help people off the train station at 5 in the morning or 4 in the morning or 6 in the morning, and it's not just people who are your age. You get the youth involved, and you're getting the whole gamut, and it takes a lot of strength to do that, because some of these people aren't able to move.
2: Right. They're totally dependent on you to be the hands and feet of Jesus Christ. And a lot of the young men who come with us are trying to find a way to live their faith and still, you know, how do we be a guy with rosary beads? How does that work? And they say, we don't know exactly how that will work. And then we come and see the brancardiers and say, that's how you do it. This is how I can be a young man of a Catholic man of faith. This is how I can see where I can serve. And I think also the same for a lot of the young ladies that come with us. They look to the others and see consecrated life, consecrated women with us, the consecrated widows with us, you know, the deacons with us, the priests. They see the sisters, and then they see the individual people coming, the laity serving, the married couples. It's sort of all the different facets of the beautiful jewel of the graces of the church, and all these examples of saying, oh, this is how I live my faith. This is how my faith is animated, and it becomes real. It's where the rubber hits the road, being in our faith. It's really a beautiful way, and it's everybody is there, all the different aspects. But it takes the behind the scenes part that we often don't hear about. So people will say, well, I don't, you know, I'm not a doctor, I'm not a nurse, or you know, I can't get up in front of a group, or.
1: But you grow into it.
2: You do.
1: That which is which will what that, that's the way it worked for me.
2: Well,
1: I never wanted to be up front. I never wanted to speak. I never wanted to talk. I never wanted to lead. But it's so gratifying when you see that you've made a difference.
2: Yeah, it does.
0: And the word you used before we were talking, you said it's life-changing.
1: Life-changing, yes.
0: For you.
1: For anyone.
0: And for
1: Like
0: anyone
1: anyone
0: who
1: that's involved is that. Yeah, absolutely. That's why we've been doing this for all these years, and it doesn't get old. Because every time you meet somebody that you know, you've changed.
2: There's a service for everyone. We've had people come with, you know, thinking there's nothing that I have to offer. You have something to offer. And I think, as you put it, Father, if you feel a stirring in your heart or a pull in some way, you know, Bernadette would say she didn't have an appointment to meet Our Lady. She said, I just felt a pull to go. So, you know, feeling that pull, that can be an invitation placed in your heart.
0: St. Ignatius of Loyola talks about this, where you listen to the inner stirrings of your heart. And as we speak, as people listen, and they say, I want to do that, I'm afraid to do that, but I feel this movement. We want to invite you to call the office and reach out, because we would love to have you join us on the advanced team as a brancardier to be able to come and encounter our Lord and our Lady in the place of Lourdes. But it is frightening, and especially for men. I have said this in the past, and I learned it in seminary, that there's no women that had to be called by Jesus. If you look at the scriptures, they all just naturally, divinely inspired, follow him. Part of theology of the body, St. John Paul II talks about it. There's an inner feminine dignity in your heart, and the soul of a woman is this inclination to the divine, which has been there since the beginning. But men have to be called. And I think you said it, like, you see these guys lifting and doing this work, and you're like, I can do that. You know, or if I want to do that. And it pulls out of man the divine, which is to assist and to be in conformity with Christ.
2: That's right.
0: And so we just invite you watching to join us on pilgrimage as part of the A-team, because we would love to have you.
2: So maybe we can pray for all those who've come behind the scenes, all these people that make it possible for the pilgrimage to happen. And maybe pray for all those who will be coming with us in the future. All those coming to serve.
0: It was, yeah.
1: And they might not know that they're coming yet.
2: Right.
0: Well said. Is there anything else before we close with prayer that the two of you would like to say? Just in closing to our viewers?
1: It's rewarding. Doing

0: what we do is rewarding. And I like to say that we're kind of in a business of saving souls. And yeah.
1: Because we see it. We see the conversions.
0: Because we see
1: and
0: it.
1: People coming, you know, to the faith, and just a lot of healing that takes place. But it takes the support to make that possible. And it's a great grace. It's a life-changing grace to come and serve.
2: Yeah, and the two of you are just wonderful. And we love having you in, on the show. But just working with you is such a blessing. And Bill, I said this to you yesterday, just every time I see you, it's like you have such a love for, you have a love for your wife, which is very good, very helpful. But also, like, this love that you have for the Lord and for Our Lady of Lourdes is, it's down to earth. And as like a man speaking to a man, it's like, it's very masculine and it's beautiful and it's attractive. And so I just thank you because the work you do with the Brown Cartier and all the young guys that you help there and transform their lives, it's wonderful. So thank you for that. And Teresa, thank you.
1: For all you do as, you know, the head of the advanced team, that's a lot of responsibility. You do a lot of behind the scenes before we even start the pilgrimages, all the things we do of all the pre-planning, and it makes it possible. It makes it possible for volunteers to come and have meaningful service and joyful service. We do a lot of which you call hard work, but my husband reminds me if we're working, we'd be getting paid. So it's volunteer service. But there's a great joy in it, too. We have a lot of fun. And we make lifelong friends in Our Lady that we stay together. So what a privilege.
3: We do. And you mentioned it's like the right and the left lung. And I also feel like it's the heart. You know, your heart beats, pumps out, it goes out, it touches everything, just like on our pilgrimage. And then it comes back. So what comes out touches our pilgrims, our volunteers, and it's a reciprocation of grace. It's this coming out and coming back of grace.
1: And we always, as you say, receive more than we give. We don't think it's, but we're going there to give, but we receive so much more. So maybe we can close in prayer for all those we serve and those who will be coming to serve.
2: Amen. In the name of the Father, and of the Son, and of the Holy Spirit. Father, we're so grateful for the privilege to serve at Lourdes. And we thank you for Bill and Teresa and for all the work that they have done or they are doing for the pilgrimages and that they will do. We ask you, Holy Spirit, stir up in our listeners, our viewers, the gift of your love and the desire to serve. And if it not be at Lourdes, to pray for those who go to Lourdes and to serve even in their own communities, that you would make clear the path that we are to walk, Jesus, and that we would do so with joy, and that we might be like Bernadette and be a little broom in the closet of the Lord that he desires to use to bring about your healing presence. And Jesus, we trust in you. We love you and bless you. Blessed Mother, we ask your intercession. We pray this through Christ our Lord. Amen. Through the Immaculate Conception of Mary, may Almighty God bless you, the Father and the Son and the Holy Spirit. Amen. Go in peace.
1: Thanks be to God.

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0: We honor the saints in heaven because they practice great virtue here on earth, and because in honoring the chosen friends of God, we honor God Himself.
1: We honor the saints.

0: imitating them by praying to them and showing respect for their relics and images.
1: St. Michael is my favorite saint because he protects us.

0: The Parable of the Two Sons.
1: Finished my homework. That's it.
2: I'm almost done too.
3: Very good, Renata. Very good, Leopold.
1: Yes.
3: And you, Tim?
4: Yes, I'll finish in a minute.
3: Very well then. Let's get the table prepared for the snack.
1: Let's go.
4: Almost done. Let me see. 5 is greater than.
1: It's done. Now let's have the snack.
4: Finished. Yes, 5 is
1: better.
4: Less than
1: that.
4: That
1: homework is too easy. I would finish them all in a moment.
4: I'm sure they weren't so easy when you were little.
2: That's true.
3: Tim is telling the truth, Leopold. Done. Don't you remember when you were little? Help me clear the table for the snack.
1: Perfect. Of course.
3: Come, let's snack.
4: There you are.
1: Father John.
3: Tell me.
1: What snack do we have today?
3: Today it's chocolate milk.
2: Yay, chocolate milk!
1: But no cookies.
2: Yummy.
3: We can't have cookies every day.
5: Am I being followed? Oh my goodness. Quick, close the door. Off.
2: Okay.
5: Off, that was scary.
1: Hello, Adolfo.
5: Am I followed?
4: Hello, Adolfo.
5: Hi, everybody. Hello, Father John.
3: Hello, Adolfo.
5: Hello, Renata.
2: Good to see
5: Hello,
2: you.
5: Hello, Leopold.
3: You're just in time for the snack.
1: Yes, but we only have chocolate milk.
5: What a coincidence, because I've got something for you.
3: Ah, really? Let's see what you've brought.
4: What is it?
5: You'll see, Tim.
3: Wow.
5: They're cookies.
4: Cookies.
3: They smell so good.
4: Oh, yummy! They're my favourite!
3: They're just what we need.
1: Wait, let me see. What's this? The yummy bakery.
5: What's the matter?
1: Adolfo, isn't all yummy bakery where you lived in hiding for a long time eating for free?
5: Well, yes, but that was before. I bought these cookies.
1: Oh, yes, now you buy them. And why were you so nervous when you came in, like someone was chasing you? I saw
5: It was because I was scared by a dog.
3: Leopold, for a long time, Adolfo has bought the things he needs.
5: It's true.
1: I don't know, Father John. Mice are always stealing around.
4: What? That's not true, Leopold. I'm a mouse and I don't steal and neither does Adolfo. And you eat flies. I've never seen you buying flies.
1: Oh, that's because you can't buy them. I hunt them and that's not stealing. I'm very honest. And to show how honest I am, I won't eat things I don't know where they came from. No, away.
3: Leopold,
1: I don't want them.
3: Come.
4: Oh, I'm so sorry.
3: Leopold, you shouldn't suspect Adolfo. He's different now. We must support him.
1: But Tim insinuated that frogs are thieves and that's unacceptable. I'm a very honest frog.
3: Yes, that's true.
1: Yes.
3: You're very honest. But you know?
1: What?
3: Maybe you need to hear a parable.
1: A parable?
3: Do you want to hear a parable, children?

0: Oh, yeah, parable. Oh, yes, please. Yes, please, Father John. Hey, hey, Leopold, are you coming?
1: Yes, I'm coming, yes.
0: Oh, good, because they're starting quick.
2: It's a parable told by Jesus, especially to the Pharisees.
3: Okay.
2: Look, here are the publicans and sinners, those who had repented of their sins.
1: Oh, it's true, the sinners with Jesus?
2: Yes, with Jesus. And these are the Pharisees and scribes who thought they were good.
3: Yes.
1: Oh, they were so arrogant, terrible. Yes. But Father John, why is this parable good for me?
2: Just listen.
1: Okay.
2: Jesus said to the Pharisees, "What do you think? There was a man who had two sons. He went to the first and said,
4: Son,
5: what?
4: Son, wake up.
5: What's going on? What's happening?
4: Son, go and work today in the vineyard.
5: In the vineyard?
4: Yes, no. The vineyard.
5: The vineyard? No, Dad.
4: What?
5: I'm sorry, I'm exhausted. What? I need to rest. Oh, please.
4: Oh, dear. Oh, but, son.
5: Dad, I need to rest. Ask somebody else. I don't want to. Huh? Sorry, I'm not going.
4: Oh. Oh, dear.
2: But after he said no, he changed his mind.
5: Why did I say that to my father? The truth is, I won't be happy if I disobey him. He's good and always wants the best for me. I think the best is to do what he told me to do. Okay, let's go to the vineyard.
2: He repented and went to work in the vineyard.
5: Hi, Dad. You see? I did what you told me to do.
2: Then the father went to the other son and said the same thing.
4: Son, go and work today in the vineyard.
5: Oh, yes, Father, of course.
4: Yes, yes, my vineyard.
5: Yes. I'm going. Yes.
4: Good.
5: I'm coming. Don't worry. Don't worry, yes.
2: But the son who said yes thought,
5: why is my father asking me to go to the vineyard if I'm always making sacrifices for him? I don't understand. And I think I'm already good enough. I don't understand. I'm not going. No.
2: Jesus asked the Pharisees, which of the two did what his father wanted?
6: The first one.
4: Yes, the first.
2: Jesus said to them, truly I tell you, the tax collectors and the sinners are entering the kingdom of God ahead of you. For John came to show you the way of righteousness, and you did not believe him. But the tax collectors and the sinners did. And even after you saw this, you did not repent and believe him.
1: Oh, they didn't repent. Of course, now I understand. Because the sinners said no to God at the beginning, but later they repented, and that's why they're going to heaven.
2: That's it. They are like the first son.
1: Yes.
2: They first said no to God because they disobeyed, but later they said yes because they repented and obeyed God.
3: Oh, I understand.
1: Well, yeah. But, Father John,

0: Why is this parable good for me? I'm good, and I don't steal like a tofu. I'm a good frog, and besides, I'm with Jesus. Look at them. They're sinners. Have you seen? They're not like us, and I don't understand what Jesus is doing with them. He should be in our side.
1: Now you understand.
0: I think so.
2: What's that? Oh, no, he's coming. He's coming. Oh, no, it's that dog. It's that scary dog. I'm going to hide under here. Oh, no.
3: So I guess this is the thief's den.
4: It's a dog.
3: What a good boy.
0: It's the lady from the bakery.
3: Take it easy. Take it easy. Nubble, come here. Hey, Nubble. We know that mouse is hiding in this house somewhere.
1: Excuse me, but which mouse do you mean?
3: A little thief mouse who came to hide here in your house. It seems to me that for some reason, this is a safe place for him to hide.
1: Oh.
3: You should be more careful about the friends you choose.
4: Oh no.
1: I'm sorry, but there's not a thief mouse in this house.
3: Look, I never lie. A Napo's nose wouldn't lead me wrong. Isn't that right, Napo? If I tell you there's a thief in here, it's because I'm sure about it.
1: You should consider that maybe you're wrong.
2: She's coming in now.
3: Listen to me. I have seen that mouse stealing with my own eyes. He was stealing right up until when we bought Napo. Isn't that right, Napo? The robberies had stopped for a while, but some cookies have been disappearing again. Yes, there's the evidence, my cookies. You can't fool me.
0: Oh, dear. I hate always being right. A tofu has stolen again.
1: I can assure you that our friend hasn't stolen for a long time. It's just a misunderstanding.
3: No misunderstanding. There's the evidence. Listen to me. My husband is a policeman. He will send that mouse to a reform school.
0: Not a reform school. What is a reform school?
4: What's a reform school?
1: Well, no one here needs to go to a reform school.
5: Good afternoon, Father John.
1: Good afternoon.
5: It's my wife here.
1: Of course. Please come in.
0: The police are here.
4: Yes.
5: Good afternoon.
0: Good afternoon.
5: My dear, I came here.
3: You've arrived just in time. It turns out our Napo followed the trail of that thieving mouse and we found him hiding here. Look, there is your evidence. He must be hidden here somewhere nearby.
5: No.
1: Don't worry at all, though. You'll be fine.
3: But why are you treating little Napoleon as if he was the guilty one? Poor little thing.
5: My dear, you need to see this. Look what I found.
3: Oh, cookies?
5: Yes.
3: Did you find the rest of his stash? Where did that little thief hide it?
5: They were in the doghouse.
3: My Napo? That's impossible. Someone is trying to put the blame on Napo by hiding those boxes there.
0: Really?
3: My doggy doesn't even eat cookies. Let's see.
0: Let's see.
3: Do you see?
4: He doesn't like them.
3: Do you see? It's impossible that a well-fed dog would eat cookies. Look.
0: Well, he does like cookies.
5: Look at this.
0: Oh, what is it?
5: It's a ticket from the bakery. Oh, yummy bakery. A box with artisan cookies. Price plus taxes.
4: I knew it.
5: No one stole these cookies.
4: I knew he hadn't stolen them.
5: Someone paid for them.
2: I bought them.
1: I told you, this boy changed a long time ago.
2: Madam, I wanted to come to your house to ask for forgiveness for having nibbled your cookies before, but I was too afraid of your dog.
3: Yes, well, apologies are all fine and good, but who's going to pay me for the losses I've had for all those nibbled cookies, you know?
5: But my dear, what losses? You cleaned them and sold them nibbled.
3: Those nibbled cookies were in perfect condition. I'll have you know I'm a very honest person.
0: Madam, I have to tell you something. Now I understand everything. I'm afraid you're a Pharisee because you believe you do everything right. You don't have love. You only love yourself. I can recognize a Pharisee a mile away because I was one myself.
3: What are you saying?
0: I thought I was better than everyone. We need to repent and convert, madam. We need to repent.
3: Me a Pharisee? What are you talking about?
0: Oh, about a parable Father John told us.
3: Yes.
0: Can we hear it with the music
1: of course,
0: Father John?
5: Mmm, I really enjoy music boxes.
3: Oh, me too, me too.

0: Oh, I love the music box.
1: Are you going to teach me about Jesus? Excuse me, but I know a lot about the Bible and I don't have anything to learn, much less from a frog.
2: But my dear, please listen, it's so beautiful.
3: Yes, let's listen to the song. Yes. Come on, open it. Beautiful. The father and the son sleeping. The other one is standing with him. Wow, look. Beautiful. Wow.

0: Oh, beautiful. Wow, what a beautiful song.
1: Yeah, it was beautiful.
0: Loved it.
1: Did you like him, my dear?
0: Can't you see, madam? I have to repent to be like the son who obeys in the end. If we don't repent, we'll be like the Pharisees who believe they were superior. Look in the Bible. Look in the Bible. I'm sure you'll understand.
2: Okay, I'll look at it.
3: Oh,
2: see? They're all robbers and sinners. And that little mouse there is the worst thief among them. I don't know why Jesus is with them. He should be with us, the good ones and the Pharisees.
0: Father John, she's crying.
4: You're crying.
2: Me? Crying? No, I just have something in my eye.
4: Well, it looks like you were crying. Would you like to have some tea with us?
2: Yes, please. Yes. Thank you.
1: Yes, thank you.
5: Oh dear, I almost forgot the snack. Do you want to have the snack now?
4: Yes, please. I'll get the cookies.
0: The cookies.
4: The cookies.
2: He ate all the cookies.
0: He ate everything.
6: Don't worry, Napoleon. It's okay. We can drink milk without the cookies.
0: Yes.
4: It's okay.
7: What?
0: What?
7: The milk?
0: Did you drink the milk too?
1: Dear.
0: We don't have a snack now. We have to forgive. We have to forgive. We have to forgive.
2: Yes.
7: Well, we forgive you, honestly. Don't worry.
0: Yes. Yes.
5: Are you saying that you're the second son of the parable?
2: Whoa.
5: Don't you worry. If you repent, you're acting like the first son of the parable.
2: Yes, that
5: reminds me of someone. Because there was a saint whose name was Matthew.
0: Oh.

0: Matthew was a Jew. He lived in the time of Jesus and worked by collecting taxes from his own people for the Roman oppressors. In addition, he charged over the amount and kept the extra. He hoped to get rich. But one day, as he collected the money, Jesus came to him and said, "Follow me." And he got up, left everything and followed him. From that moment on, the most important thing for Matthew was Jesus. Wherever Jesus went, he followed him. He listened to his words, ate with him, saw how he healed the sick, gave sight to the blind and hearing to the deaf. He believed in all the words of Jesus. When the Lord was condemned and crucified, he was afraid and he fled. His faith in Jesus wavered. The Lord whom he had waited for had died. But on the third day, when Jesus rose and saw him, he was again filled with joy and hope. Jesus overcame death and sent all his disciples to announce the good news to the whole world. Matthew was at Pentecost along with the Virgin Mary. He preached all over the world. He wrote one of the four Gospels and, after dying a martyr, met again with his beloved Jesus in heaven.
1: Oh, wow! St. Matthew! Yes! Oh, it was beautiful. I loved it.
2: Thanks, Father John.
3: I really enjoyed St. Matthew's life.
4: I'm very glad.
5: Father John, St. Matthew was like the first son because he didn't obey God, but then he repented and became a saint. St. Matthew.
4: You understood it perfectly, Leopold.
5: Oh.
4: We can all be just like Matthew.
5: Oh, but Father John, even the lady from the bakery.
4: Yes, all of us. All.
5: Wow. That means that if we're sinners, we're like the first son who said no, but then he repented and was forgiven. And if we think that we're good and we don't repent because we believe we're good, then we're like the second son who didn't obey God because he thought he was obeying God, not really.
4: Leopold, stop. We can't understand you.
5: Sorry, I don't know how to explain it. It's complicated. Such a muddle. Oh, what? Yes? Huh? Really? Would you like a pen and paper? Okay. Father John, can I have a piece of paper and a pencil, please?
4: Of course.
5: Thank you. He's going to give us a piece of paper and a pencil. Oh, wonderful. Now, whenever you're ready. Okay, that's good. Oh, looks like we have more biscuits.
2: I bought you this.
4: Thank you so much.
2: Now you can't say that my dog left you without any snacks.
4: You're very kind, thank you. You didn't have to.
5: Thank you.
2: Yes, well, I'm very responsible. Let's go home now, Paul.
5: Yes, that's true.
2: You want to wait? What for?
5: Yeah. Yes, that's it.
2: To listen? To what?
5: Oh, okay, very good. Let's all sing it together.
1: Let's see.
5: Okay. Whenever you're ready, let's go. If I tell the Father,
6: I'm not coming,
5: then I choose to sin.
7: Just like the first son, just like the first son.
5: But if I repent and go, forgiveness I'll find.
7: Just like the first son, just like the first son.

0: It was exactly what I wanted to say, but you said it much better, Nappo. Yes.
1: Excuse me. Yes. Are you feeling better?
2: Yes.
0: Yes. You look better. Father John, maybe she's no longer a Pharisee, do you think?
3: I heard you singing in the parish, and I think you're very good.
1: Yes.
2: We're both in the choir, and he sings very well, much better than me.
4: Oh, please, my dear, don't say that.
2: It's the truth. Do you know I've learnt a lot here this afternoon? I've heard this parable many times, and I have never understood it like I do now. I need to ask you all to forgive me because I misjudged you, especially this boy Atolfo, who has changed so much in this house. You're doing a great work here.
3: It's God who does great things through the smallest. Yes. As you love to sing, do you want to sing a song with us?
2: Yes, of course.
1: Yes, that's great. Let's sing. What are we going to sing?
3: Then let's sing the song of the parable to remember what God wants to teach us.

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Abraham realized that this God who has revealed himself to me deserves my prayer, deserves my sacrifice, deserves my worship. Grace to you, dear friends. I am Father Maurice Emelu. In the last episode on false beliefs to reject, some of our viewers who got so much interested wanted me to explain some of the things that I scanned through in a hurry because time was almost up. And I promised that today I will use maybe 2 to 5 minutes to explain some of those before we go into the topic of today, which is the relationship between faith, hope, and charity. So last week I hinted that material poverty is a curse and wealth is a sign of divine approbation is a false belief. Why I say that is this. Though Jesus in the Gospel of John chapter 10, verse number 10, told us that he has come that we may have life and have it in abundance. And the church teaches, I think Gaudium Express, that the mission of Christ is the holistic redemption of the human person, soul, body, spirit. However, the primary goal of faith is salvation, eternal life. And whatever we are doing, the ultimate vision is to see God, to be with God. Poverty or wealth, materially speaking, does not necessarily define what the faith is all about. You may worship God as a poor person. You may also worship God as a wealthy person. And I use the example of our Lord Jesus Christ. Jesus was not essentially, materially wealthy, if we use it the way human beings, we use it in society today, to mean a very financially comfortable person. At a time when it was important that Jesus must pay his tax, he did some miracle because they had no money to do it. Some author wrote that Jesus lived a borrowed life, materially speaking. It may be an overgeneralization, but he gave some instances that he borrowed, where he was born was borrowed. The tomb where he was buried was also borrowed. That the prophecy of Isaiah 53, talked about him as a man of sorrow, familiar with suffering. So he was quite acquainted with grief. So it does not necessary that we just spend so much time trying to preach the wealth gospel. If God wants us to be wealthy, he will, definitely. If he wants us to serve him even in our state in life, whether poor or wealthy, that is his purpose. The most important thing is to look up to God in faith, knowing that he takes care of us. There should not be unnecessary emphasis on the wealth in terms of money, because there are other forms of wealth which, as Christians, we should preoccupy ourselves more with than this one. For instance, the wealth of spirituality, of virtue, humility, the wealth of good relationship, the wealth of love. These are great virtues which cannot be bought by money. So we have to take that to heart. Another point I made that last week is that the false belief that evil and sin do not exist. Yeah, it may sound, I know some people argue, like quoting St. Augustine, that evil is a privation of existence. It is not an existence itself. However, we have to realize that why Jesus came in this world is to save us from the shackles of the powers of evil. When he stretched his hand and said that last word, it is over, he made that declaration of freedom from evil. All we teach in Catholic morality and Christian morality begins from the fall of man. And why the fall? It's because the tempter, the devil, tempted our first parents,

That led to original sin. If you destroy the concept of original sin and the concept of sin, then you have destroyed the whole story of redemption. I see some people in church, they don't want to talk about sin at all. From year to year, don't mention sin. You can say, you know, people's weaknesses. That's fine. We know it is weaknesses. But we have to mention sin. Because if we avoid sin, we avoid redemption. Redemption implies freedom from sin. And who is responsible for sin? Who is the genesis of sin? The devil. Archbishop Fulton J. Sheen emphasized that when the church does not teach the correct theology about Satan and evil, when the church does not teach the correct theology about the devil, then psychologists will give it their own name. When the church ceases to say the rosary, for instance, yuppies will begin to wear them. So we have to teach the correct doctrine so that people will not be misled. Having said that, let's go to the teaching of today. Faith in relation to hope and charity. There was this story that was told me by a friend, and I want to share it with us. It's about a man who was desperate for a job. And he had prayed and wrote so many applications, close to 200 of them, looking for just one good job. And as God will have it, he got a call for an interview. So on the day of the interview, he promised himself that he will make sure he will be there 30 minutes before the time so that he will impress the employer. On the D-Day he went, he was well on time, but because there was no space in the parking lot, he started to drive around looking for space. 10 minutes to the time, 5 minutes to the time, 2 minutes to the time, he was so, you know, uncomfortable and said, "Oh God, I pray." He started to pray, "God, please, please create a space for me to park. I promise if you create a space for me from today, I will begin to go to Mass every Sunday and I will stop drinking Irish whiskey." As he was about to conclude that prayer, he saw a space and he said, "Oh, never mind, God, I have found a space." There's another story, this one that relates to faith, about the Roman mother called Sophia. It's a legendary story. Sophia in Latin means wisdom. She had three daughters, Pistis, Elpis, and Agape. These are all names for Pistis means faith, Elpis means hope, and Agape means love. So according to the legendary story, these people were killed in an act of martyrdom because of their faith, and they were buried in the Aurelian Way. Their story is fascinating, but I wouldn't tell their story today. Suffice it to say that let's look at what their names signify: faith, hope, and charity. I explained before what faith is all about. And faith is one of the three theological virtues. Hope and charity are the remaining two of the three. And these are virtues that are infused into us by God so that we can reach salvation. It is important to see the connection between these three virtues, because when we see the connection between these three virtues, then we are, I think, at home with the journey of faith. St. Paul, in the letter of St. Paul, the first letter of St. Paul to the Corinthians, chapter 13, spent some ample time to explore and explain these concepts. He was treating it in the context of charismatic gifts. And he explained that all

The other charismatic gifts that the most important, the three that remain, are faith, hope, and charity. He emphasized, and I will read it for us, that if I speak in tongues of men, 1 Corinthians 13, beginning to read from verse number 1, if I speak in tongues of men and of angels, but have not love, am a noisy gong or a clanging cymbal. And if I have prophetic powers and understand all mysteries and all knowledge, and if I have all faith so as to remove mountains, but I have not love, I am nothing. If I have faith to move mountains, that is powerful. For your faith to move mountain, it must be an exceptional faith. But St. Paul said, it is nothing. I hope some of my friends who say that St. Paul said it's all about faith are listening to this. I'm reading St. Paul. If I give away all I have, and if I deliver my body to be burned, great act of martyrdom. The greatest sacrifice the church teaches that you can make is the art of martyrdom. So St. Paul is saying that if I'm even able to submit my life to be killed for the sake of the gospel, but if I don't have love, I gain nothing. And then he went on to explain the qualities of love. I'm not going to go into that. Let's go straight to verse number 12 and 13. For now, we see in mirror dimly, but then face to face. Now I know in part, then I shall understand fully, even as I have been fully understood. So faith, hope, love abide. These three, but the greatest of these is love. Beautiful text. Faith, hope, and love. There's one thing, though, St. Paul did not do in this text, because that was not his objective. His objective in the letter to the Corinthians was to put the charismatic gifts in perspective and let the people know where each one belongs. But we have to identify the relationship between faith, hope, and charity. I find some other Bible texts and the writings of St. Thomas Aquinas, and especially Pope's encyclical letters, Deus Caritas Est, Pope Benedict XVI, and Spe Salvi, his document on hope. I recommend these two documents for us. Spe Salvi is the best teaching on hope relationship with faith you can ever get. And Deus Caritas Est, God is love, is the best teaching on the concept of God as love. So I recommend those two documents for us to read. Now, from these documents, we see the connection between faith and hope and love, charity. What is hope? Hope is defined by the church as a theological virtue by which we desire the kingdom of heaven and eternal life as our happiness, placing our trust in Christ's promises and relying not on our own strength, but on the help of the grace of the Holy Spirit. That's what is hope. In the exegesis of the book of Hebrews, chapter 11, the classical definition, biblical definition of faith, Pope Benedict XVI made us to understand that we have to get back to the original language used in that translation. He said that the text reads, faith is the hypostasis. Hypostasis is a concept that is translated in Latin as substantia. In English, we call it substance. That faith is the substance of hope. So

faith has a strong connection with hope. What we believe is what we hope for. It's not surprising why in the scripture, so many places in the Bible, the book of Hebrews chapter 11, verse number 1, letter to the Romans chapter 4, verse number 18 through 19, and chapter 5, verse number 2, chapter 8, verse number 24, Ephesians chapter 2, verse number 8, 1 Peter chapter 1, verse number 21. These texts, you see, faith and hope are used interchangeably in the scripture. St. Paul once said that Christ in us is the hope of our salvation. So faith and hope have strong connection. So also faith, hope, and charity. St. Thomas Aquinas, trying to deduce from what St. James said that faith without good work is dead, said that faith can stand alone as a unique virtue, but without charity, it is imperfect. So the perfection of faith is charity. Let's look at a life of a saint that will tell us this faith, hope, and charity connection. It is about a young girl from Darfur, Sudan. And Pope Benedict used this story in that document, Spe Salve. This poor little girl, Josephine Bakita, was recently canonized as a saint. At the tender age of 9, she became a victim of slave trade. She was bought as a slave, and she served at least 5 slave masters. They tortured him, they tortured her. They did many terrible things against her life, acts of violence. Finally, she was bought by another master, a general, who made her to serve the wife and the mother. Her life in the house of this general was horrible. Every day she was wiped. She had above 144 scars on her body. She would bleed and cry. She had no hope. She had no faith. This went on for a long time until one man who was touched by God, who was a child of God, whose faith in the gospel inspired him to bring a change. That man was an Italian consul, Callisto Legnani. He decided to pay the price for Bakita. He paid for Bakita. Bakita became his own slave. But he did it for a purpose. He wanted to buy her over to freedom. He took her from Darfur to Italy. Now, Bakita thought it would be the same story all over again. But she hoped that God would give her a little tinge of faith and hope. She underestimated what God could do. You know, sometimes we underestimate our hope. This man called Bakita over and said, "You know what? I paid your price so that I will give you freedom. I paid your price so that the hope I share in Christ," he used the word peron, which was a dialectical language that means our Father, our God, Jesus, the Lord, our hope. "I pay the price so that you will have to be under this

supreme Lord of freedom. I am also a slave of him. All of us are slaves under his lordship. So Bakita, my daughter, you are not my slave. We are answerable to the Almighty Father, who is our faith, who is our confidence, who is our hope and our love. Bakita was touched by this, which is more like what Jesus did for us. We owed a debt we could not pay. He paid the debt he could not owe. Jesus is our hope. Jesus is our salvation. Bakita gave her life to God and was ready to be baptized in the year 1890. After her baptism, the master said, "Now that I have set you free, you are free indeed. You may go back to your country in Sudan to announce the freedom of the Lord." But Bakita said, "I am afraid. I don't want to lose my hope because I have found this hope in Christ. I have found this faith and I'm ready to love till death. But I wouldn't go back where I don't have the freedom to do it. I will remain here to offer my life in total obedience to the Lord." She was made a nun. And from there, she professed had her final profession and moved on to preach the gospel of hope, faith, and charity throughout Italy and the surroundings, talking about the missions and how this hope can transform a society. In the life of Bakita, we have a typical example or embodiment of faith, hope, and charity. I don't think that it was only her faith that Mother Teresa Calcutta expressed when she took that journey to India to minister to the poor. Her faith bore witness in the life of hope of the life to come and in the life of love for the poor. It was the faith expressed in hope and charity that led people like the martyrs of Uganda, Charles Wanger and Kizito and the other companions, be ready to sacrifice their life for the gospel and not return hatred for hatred, evil for evil, before the persecutioners. It was their hope and their determination to love till death that pushed them on. I don't also think that it is only about faith that the missionaries from all the way from Poland, from Ireland, from England, from Portugal, from the United States of America, that trooped to Africa during the heydays of evangelization to proclaim the gospel, and were not deterred by the consistent mosquito bites that killed some of them in numbers. It was not just their hope. It was not just their faith. It was also a faith that was translated in hope, because they knew that if they died doing the work of God, they have hope of salvation. They also knew that the community they were about to meet deserved the love of God that comes from the preaching of the gospel of salvation. It was all hope translated, all faith translated in hope and charity. And St. Thomas Aquinas will tell us, you know what? Even though faith begins first, because you first of all have to have faith in somebody for you to hope in that person and then to love that person, but faith itself is not sufficient. We have to find the perfection of faith, which is charity. And I love this quotation by Pope Benedict XVI. I will read it for us. I love it. It's beautiful. In his document, Porta Fidei, number 14, he writes, "Faith without charity bears no fruit, while charity without faith would be a sentiment constantly at the mercy of doubts." So what am I talking about? Simple. My faith will manifest in a life of hope. My hope will become perfected in the act of charity. My charity will become salvific if it is based in faith in God.

Christian charity is not philanthropism. Christian charity is love for the sake of God. Jesus told us you must love your neighbor as yourself. And after he was about to pay the price, he said, love your neighbor as I love you. It's a second level of charity, which is love of one another because of Jesus who died on Calvary for all of us. It is not love for me, but love for him crucified. God love you. God bless you. See you next time.

0: Le Saint-Esprit du Père et du Fils nous est donné par Jésus lorsqu'il meurt sur la croix. 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

0: does not know God, because God is love. He says, I am the vine and you are the branches. Whoever remains in me and I in him will bear much fruit, because without me you can do nothing. The Lord be with you.
1: And also with you.
0: A reading from the Holy Gospel according to St. John.

By this is my Father glorified, that you bear much fruit and become my disciples. As the Father loves me, so I also love you. Remain in my love. If you keep my commandments, you will remain in my love, just as I have kept my Father's commandments and remain in his love. I have told you this so that my joy might be in you and so that your joy might be complete. So this is my commandment to you, love one another as I have loved you. The Gospel of the Lord. In this beautiful gospel from the 15th chapter of St. John, we read about the truth that Jesus lays down the foundation of our calling, of our vocation as human persons. You know, the Latin infinitive vocare means to call. It's from the same Latin root where we get the word vocation from. Whether single, married, or a consecrated religious, priest, brother, or sister, vocare, to call. It means, also means voice. The Latin for voice is vox, V-O-X. Vocare, vox, all these share the same Latin root as the English word vocation. It's our calling. Our vocation is our calling. And Jesus says in a few lines just before the gospel that we just had proclaimed, he says, I am the vine and you are the branches. Whoever remains in me and I in him will bear much fruit, because without me you can do nothing. Anyone who does not remain in me will be thrown out like a branch and wither. People will gather them and throw them into a fire, and they will be burned. And then right after that comes the words we just proclaimed. If you remain in me and my words remain in you, ask for whatever you want, and it will be done for you. We have a moral duty as Christians, made in the image and likeness of our triune Godhead, to seek God out and to live rightly, to strive to live rightly between our beginning and our end, both of which are God, made in the image and likeness of God. He's our sole origin, he's our sole end, and the life we live in between needs to be geared towards right living. Before I talk about how it is we know that we have a necessitated spiritual life, how do we know that the spiritual life is necessary, I want to read to you a few beautiful quotes from some saints and also from a secular scientist, a Christian secular scientist, that tell us a little bit about this God whose image we're made in. These are very beautiful quotes. St. Patrick says, our triune God is like a three-leaf clover, three leaves, yet one clover. Three in one, one in three. What a beautiful image, especially for you Irish out there, to serve as a meditation next time you go visit the Blessed Sacrament. St. Ignatius of Loyola, the great Jesuit founder, says, our God is like three musical notes that form one harmonious sound. Three in one, and the one sound comes from the three. Okay. And in words of a Christian scientist, he says, the Blessed Trinity is like water, which, although one substance, can be found in three forms, a gas, a solid, and a liquid. The gas is steam, the solid is ice, and the liquid is liquid. When we say that we're made in the image and likeness of God, we hear that often in our Catholic Christian doctrine. Image refers to our intellect, that is, our ability to rationalize and to know, together with the human will and freedom, to choose, in other words, again, choosing this or that, for God or against God, for our betterment or our detriment. And we surely don't want to work towards our detriment.

I don't want to go where there's fire, where the withered branches are going to go. Okay, I don't want to go there, and I don't want any of you to go there. Okay. Likeness refers to our ability to partake in a life of God's grace. So image and likeness. Image refers to the fact that we have an intellect and we can rationally, freely choose. That's what it means when we say we're made in the image of God. We have that rationality about us. Likeness refers to the fact that we can partake of God's grace. And according to our Catholic Christian doctrine, when we partake of God's sanctifying grace, we become actual participators in the divine life of God. How? Through the seven ordinary channels known as the sacraments. The seven what? Sacraments. Exactly. The seven sacraments are the ordinary channels to sanctifying grace. And sanctifying grace is what makes us actual participators in the divine life of God, wherein, once we possess it, we can say that we are now in the likeness of God. And this is why Eucharist and penance are so important. The sacrament of Eucharist and the sacrament of penance or reconciliation are so important in the life of the Christian. And that's because out of all seven sacraments, those are the only two sacraments that can be received both repetitiously and frequently. Daily, if you want them, provided it's not scrupulosity leading you to daily confession. But you can technically receive Eucharist and penance daily if you want them. The other five cannot. Three of the sacraments can only be received once, that's it, because of the indelible character or spiritual mark they leave on the Christian soul. What are those? Baptism, confirmation, and holy orders. Okay. The other two sacraments, which bring us up to five, can be received repetitiously, meaning again, but not frequently, not daily if you want them. Okay? And that's the sacrament of matrimony and the sacrament of the anointing of the sick. You know, if your spouse dies, for example, you can receive the sacrament of matrimony again. It just better not be every day. Okay? There's something wrong if you're receiving the sacrament of matrimony every day. The sacrament of the anointing of the sick, you can also receive repetitiously, but not frequently, not daily if you want it. You can, if you've just received it, and all of a sudden within the next 24-hour period, your persistent illness takes a turn for the worse, and you are now at death's door, you can technically receive it the very next day. But as a norm, the sacrament of the anointing of the sick, for those who are in a persistent illness state, such as those suffering from cancer, they receive the sacrament of anointing about once a month, if it's a persistent, what's called a persistent illness. But again, if they take a turn for the worse, they can receive it again, even within that 1 month mark. St. Basil the Great tells us, God fashioned man in his own image and likeness. He gave him knowledge of himself. Remember, one of the characteristics of man is that he is capable of self-knowledge and self-possession. St. Basil the Great, 4th century saint, God fashioned man in his own image and likeness. He gave him knowledge of himself. He endowed him with the ability to think, which raised him above all other living creatures. He gave him the ability to think, which raised him above all other living creatures. And the way we abort today, the way we do doctor-assisted suicides today, the way we enact so-called mercy killings today, you'd think we were animals. Rather than persons made in the image and likeness of God called to life. Because Jesus Christ, the God-man who entered our physical world, who actually entered our physical world, is the way, the truth, and the life. St. Gregory of Nazianzen, another 4th century doctor, says, God took on the poverty of my human flesh so that I may gain the riches of his divinity. God took on the poverty of my human flesh so that I may gain the riches of his divinity. We can become actual participators in the divine life of God, especially through the seven sacraments. This is a beautiful truth, this dignity that we're called to. And because we know we're rooted in this dignity, we therefore know that we are called to a spiritual life. What is the spiritual life, my friends, other than this? Communication.

communication with our triune Godhead. Communication with our triune Godhead. And we talked in the first conference how the body and soul are very intimately united. Well, guess what? This communication is made to our God through both body and soul. For example, where the body's concerned, through liturgical action. You ever notice that in all seven of the seven sacraments, we enact our body either through words or through the reception of an element like water being poured for baptism or the anointing of the hands at ordination of holy orders, the sacrament of holy orders. Our body partakes. All five human senses, sight, smell, taste, touch, and hearing, should be enacted at the sacred liturgy. St. Thomas Aquinas teaches we go to God with our senses. We go to God with our senses. This is why beautiful, reverent liturgy is so important. And John Paul II and Cardinal Ratzinger, time and again, have called for beautiful, reverent liturgy. Liturgy that enacts all five senses. The incense we smell, the lit candles that we see, the bells we hear at the consecration, the beautiful chant we hear, the beautiful decor of a beautiful church, the actual church house itself on the inside that we see, the Eucharist that we taste, sight, smell, taste, touch, and hearing. All five senses are enacted during the celebration of the sacred liturgy. So the necessity of the spiritual life then is rooted in our image and likeness, our image to know, love, and serve God with our intellects, making right choices. Our likeness calls us to the spiritual life because that likeness is actually participating in the divine life of God in sanctifying grace, which we get through the seven sacraments, which brings us back around again, as I said earlier, back to the sacred liturgy, celebrated beautifully and reverently. I want to talk a little bit how the human person has moral rights and responsibilities in all of this. He has a moral right and a moral responsibility to worship his God, publicly and privately. Made in the image and likeness of God, his creator, the human person participates in the light and power of the Holy Spirit, the third person of the same God, the Most Holy Trinity. By his human reason, each person is capable of understanding the order of things as established by God the Creator and Chief Orderer. God is the Chief Orderer, capital C, capital O. So by his reason, each person is capable of understanding the order of things as established by God, the Creator and Orderer. We know we're called to worship our God. We know that we're called to the intimacy of a spiritual life that involves both the body and soul, the intimate union of the body and soul. God created man, a rational being, conferring on him the dignity of a person who can initiate and control his own actions. By his own free will, wherein is rooted his own free moral choice, man is capable of directing himself towards his true and final good, God. Gaudium et Spes, paragraph 15, tells us, so man finds his perfection in seeking and loving what is true and good. So man finds his perfection in seeking what is true and good. So the dignity of the human person implies and requires one's uprightness of moral conscience, which steers him towards right living or living rightly, which again involves making choices for or against God, for man's betterment or his detriment. I want to take a quick look and give you the main tenets given to us by John Paul II on his so-called theology of the body. Basically, in a nutshell, the Holy Father's theology of the body is his own area of study where he has taken the best of theology and the best of philosophy, even secular philosophy, he has married them and harmonized them
in regards to the dignity of the human person from conception till natural death.

He gives us four main points that I can surmise concerning his theology of the body, the dignity of the human person. And those four tenets are this, these four foundational principles, if you will. Number one, the human person is made in the image and likeness of God, already established. Number two, the human person has God as its sole creator and as its sole end. Number three, each and every person is unique, precious, and unrepeatable. And number four, each human person must therefore be protected from conception until natural death. We need to remember that in the book of Genesis, God's first recorded words to the human race were this: be fruitful and multiply. You ever notice that? Those are the very first words spoken by God to the human race, specifically to Adam and Eve. Be fruitful and multiply. What a great statement against contraception. God's very first words to man, be fruitful and multiply. Jesus even called himself the vine. Gospel of St. John chapter 15, which I just alluded to earlier, right out of sacred scripture, John chapter 15. Jesus called himself the vine. This is his way of insisting that we bear abundant, lasting fruit. And children are fruit of marriage. John Paul II tells us in his theology, the body, that the most innate and fundamental vocation of the human person is to love. That's out of Familiaris Consortio, the 1980s document on the role of the Christian family in the modern world. And this is the very foundation, it could be said, of John Paul's theology of the body, the fact that the human person's most innate and fundamental vocation is to love himself, others, a spouse, your children, your coworker, God. We are called to be other-centered, to love others. True holiness is being other-centered and desiring the true good, not only for yourself, which you're called to do, but also desiring the true good for the other person. Remember, we established earlier that so man seeks and finds his perfection in seeking and loving what is true and good. And true holiness is being other-centered, desiring the true good not only for yourself and seeking that perfection, but desiring the true good and perfection for the other, whoever that other may be. You know, your spouse, your children, your sibling, your coworkers, you know. And for example, you know, I know cases where husbands are livid. Husbands are absolutely livid because their wives are too spiritual. Where does that come from? That's what I want to know. I would say that he needs to examine his own spiritual life and maybe learn a few things from his wife. We are called not only to desire the true good for ourselves, but also desire the true good for the other, whoever that other may be. We need to always, in the spiritual life that we know we're called to, the necessity of the spiritual life, communication to God or with God through both body and soul, because they're both so intimately linked. We are called in the spiritual life to always put God first, others second, and ourself last. God first, others second, and ourselves last. And there's a little promised reward in this in sacred scripture, and that is, the last shall be first. Okay? The last shall be first. So put God first, others second, and yourself last. My friends, the human person is a body-soul composite, a rational creature with intellect and will. With the body and soul intimately united. What's that mean? It means this: we don't have bodies, we are bodies. And we don't have souls, we are souls. And we are called to take care of both. Saint Irenaeus says this, it's very beautiful. He says, since we consist of both soul and body, this is another doctor of the church from the 3rd century, he died around 200 AD. Since we consist of both soul and body, both are involved in staying on the right path.

as either one may cause us to stumble, we must attend to both body and soul. For example, bodily purity, the protective abstinence from all shameful things and wicked acts, and also the purity of soul, which is about keeping true faith in God, neither adding nor subtracting to the faith we have received from Jesus Christ. Godliness is dimmed whenever the body is soiled and loses its integrity when falsehood enters the soul. When falsehood enters the soul and when wicked acts enter the body, we lose that image that we're made in the image and likeness of God, because we lose sanctifying grace if it's a mortal sin. And if it's a venial sin, we don't lose sanctifying grace, but it is greatly wounded and therefore hinders us from performing ongoing virtuous acts. St. John of the Cross says that love captures and binds God himself. I love that quote, because how can you capture and bind God, who is pure spirit and everywhere? How can you capture and bind God? Well, St. John of the Cross, another doctor of the church from the 16th century, says it is love, the most innate and fundamental vocation of the human person, John Paul II teaches us. It is love that captures and binds God himself. John of the Cross also tells us that when the evening of this life comes, which means your death, when the evening of this life comes, we will be judged on love. And Mother Teresa of Calcutta, very possibly soon to be beatified and canonized, Mother Teresa of Calcutta, love is a fruit in season at all times and within the reach of every hand. Love is a fruit in season at all times and within the reach of every hand. My friends, we know we are called to the necessity of the spiritual life because of our dignity made in the image and likeness of God as human persons. And the foundation of that spiritual life, which is communication with God, is love.

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1: Soldiers who have bravely served now become pilgrims on a journey of hope and healing. 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From the sanctuary of Our Lady of Lourdes in France, EWTN takes you to the Mass for the International Military Pilgrimage to Lourdes, Sunday at 4 a.m. Eastern and 7 p.m. Eastern on EWTN.
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8: Hi, this is Doug Keck, inviting you to join me next time when our guest author is Dr. Matthew Wiseman. His book is The Two Jerusalems, My Conversion from the Messianic Movement to the Catholic Church.
9: Your assumptions about the way the world are can be very powerful. They can really shape the way you see reality. And that's a very strong assumption among Baptists and Messianics, is that everything Catholic is pagan.
8: That's author Dr. Matthew Wiseman, next time on Bookmark.
10: There are a lot of promises in the AI world right now.
11: Labor is changing, and not just labor, but human creativity. And these are so intimate to what it means to be human.
12: It is up to us. 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
13: Joseph Pieper was a philosopher from 20th century Germany.
10: He was worried that we were becoming slaves of this work-centered culture.
14: If artificial intelligence is going to take away the difficulties of work, the real question there becomes, what gives our life meaning? And that is precisely the question that Pieper poses.
15: For Pieper, is not a question of how much free time do you have. It's a question of what are you doing with your free time.
13: What he says about those things is maybe even truer today than it would have been in his time.

0: 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Now today, we are excited to be welcoming back Dominie Clemens to our show. Now, Dominie is a Catholic singer, cancer survivor, and an inspirational speaker. And at 26, she was diagnosed with a rare aggressive leukemia, and she was given 6 months to live without treatment. And her response was, "Okay, God, if this is your plan for me, I surrender." And that moment launched a great journey of faith, healing, and a grace that became the foundation for I Surrender All, My Journey Through Leukemia, a worship and testimony experience that she now brings to parishes and to communities across the country. And today she's here to speak with us about her story and how surrendering to God, even amidst suffering, can draw us closer to Him. And we are going to have the privilege of hearing her sing today also. You could go out to her website, DominieClemens.com. And she was very vulnerable in her sharing and her beauty and all the things that God has brought her through, the things that He has taught, and the things that He has done to her. And she wants to be light and salt about it. And she wants to tell His story to all of us. So you don't want to miss
1: it. It was a great sharing yesterday. And I wasn't ready for the impact on family, like a sister who's given 6 months to be with her. And, you know, she's got nine siblings, you know, parents, grandparent, I heard something about. And that's something too, for those that are suffering and the loved ones that watch them suffer. And I'm just thinking about Mary Claire, who came in and said, wow, she's really, she hasn't said she's traumatized, but I mean, how can you not be seeing your beautiful sister go through everything that she's gone through? So we just pray for everyone, especially those that are battling a sickness and illness, those that are watching your loved ones that you've never seen like them before, especially those that seem to be the strongest and something happens to them. Those who are the youngest, like what the heck is going on here? And Dominie would say, surrender. I've surrendered to the Lord. And surrender means something new to her now. And she's going to be unpacking that more fully for you. We'll be right back. Plenty more to come. Please don't go away.

0: father would go to the sound of the guns.
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2: For 40 years, 50 years, we had heard that he had been buried in one of these mass graves. I got a call from William Hansen, and he told me that he buried Father Capon. I thought, this can't be true.
1: He read the story in the magazine.
3: 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That's the power, you know, of storytelling and evangelization.

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0: Welcome back. Well, our guest today is Dominique Clemons. 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Well, Dominique, you were sharing with our family yesterday about what you did before this diagnosis. You were a cantor, you were working the church, you were doing the church, and sometimes being in the church like that, it can detach us and disconnect us from the intimacy that we have with Jesus, right? And so then you get this cancer diagnosis, and now you're gonna learn intimacy on a whole nother level, because he's called you to deeper waters. So tell our family, you know, the world has a whole version of what surrender is, but Catholics have a whole nother version, and then you learned it firsthand. Tell our family what the word surrender means to you.
1: Yeah, I realize that this is something I have to clarify, because I use the word surrender so much, and friends of mine who aren't Catholic say, well, what do you mean? If I get sick, I'm not just throwing up my hands and saying I give up. They think that surrender is giving up, but to me as a Catholic, surrender is really just letting God fulfill his plan for your life. And I like to think about it, we're clenching our fists on life, especially yeah. I'm a control freak. And I was clenching my fists on the control that I thought I had. And surrender really was just opening my arms. Mm. It's a vulnerable space to be, but opening my arms to him and allowing him to just take every moment and put it in his hands. There really, truly was nothing like this deep layer of surrender, losing you know, that timeline that we think we have at 26 years old. I was in, you know, a relationship at the time. I thought things were going a certain way. I thought my life, I was supposed to hit these certain goals. And when so much is taken away from you because of cancer, because of some of the treatments and the side effects and things that I'll have to live with the rest of my life, I truly had to let go of my life expectations, let go of this idea of the future that I had, and just kind of let it be an open slate and let God do his work.
0: Yeah. Wow. And only cancer can do that for you. And the beautiful thing about, the only good thing about cancer, I think, is that it takes time, right? It's not like you had open heart surgery, this is the thing, now you're gonna heal, this is your recovery, and you're good to go. And there will be ramifications in your body, even after, as you go on. But you were being so vulnerable, especially during with social media, right? And so you share that you have 46,000 people that were following you. Mm. Tell our family about that decision and what you hope to do by that.
1: Yeah, well, cancer is a very personal thing, and I know a lot of people keep it close to themselves. They don't tell anyone when they're diagnosed. But at the time, I was a full-time singer, so as most entrepreneurs out there know, you have to be a content creator as well. So I was on social media already, and when I received my diagnosis, I just knew, okay, I can either hide this and kind of disappear, or I can just share it, because these are my friends and my family, and it was a kind of a smaller community at that point. So I shared from the beginning, and then I was put in isolation. And when you're in isolation for your chemo, your immune system's down, it was the best way for me to communicate. I have 9 siblings, I have 60 cousins plus on my mom's side. I have so many people in my family, let alone my community, to communicate with through one kind of platform. But then what I started seeing was people all over the world, truly, saying that they had the same exact diagnosis as me, people going through stem cell transplants, people reaching out to my sister as a caregiver and that journey. And it ended up, still to this day, I still have people every day reaching out saying, you know, I'm day plus, you know, 30 after my stem cell transplant. What would you recommend? How can I pray? Or what are some, you know, different holistic approaches I can take? And that was really comforting to know that in isolation, I wasn't alone. There's so many people battling cancer, so many people battling illness, because it really just rips you away from normal life for a while.

0: So I'm very, very grateful for that community.
1: I thought I saw out of my eye a video that you were in, maybe not, and you didn't have any hair.
0: Oh, yeah.
1: Okay. That is a video that
0: yes.
1: I just saw out of my and that was really terrible. Not just your hair. I mean, that did not look like you.
0: Yeah.
1: It's just so, it's very moving.
0: Yeah.
1: You know, I could think of Jesus that said he was marred beyond human semblance. Like, and that, I said, I'm looking at a, just an absolutely beautiful, healthy person. And when I saw that, I just said, that can't be, maybe. I don't even know if I want to say it.
0: Yeah.
1: So that's suffering. And somehow in the midst of that, you had another S, which was surrender.
0: Mm.
1: And you just explained it so well. So the surrender is not necessarily over to death, although you didn't believe you were going to die at this time. But to whatever you want, Lord, whatever your will for me is, moment by moment in my life, that's what I do. Is that your, is that an important word for those out there that are sick or ill or see children and this doesn't seem fair at all and whatever's going on, that the key is to just surrender moment by moment, whatever you want, your will be done in me.
0: Yes.
1: Not my will, your will be done. And
0: yes, yes, just, you know, this journey really opened my eyes to the power of prayer. Deep, deep prayer. I think sometimes, and I've been guilty of this in the past, of saying, oh, I'll pray for you. And then, you know, you get to your prayer and you're like, who did I say I would pray for? Or, you know, life goes on. The people who took so much time to pray for me, I believe that had a huge role in this transformation for me and my, transformation with my faith life.
1: Yeah.
0: And so since this, I have met so many people who are also going through cancer as young as, you know, 5 years old. And I think the first thing that we have to do is pray. Mm-hmm. We have to pray and truly be purposeful about praying, using their name.
1: Yes.
0: Because cancer is a spiritual battle. It's a physical battle, but it is so much of a spiritual battle.
1: You said it felt like it was evil.
0: It did. It feels like this insidious kind of entity that's inside of you because you can't see it most of the time, some of the time. And so really praying and knowing that you may not have physical healing. That may not be the end result, but you can have spiritual healing.
1: Mm-hmm.
0: And so asking those around you to pray for you.
1: Yeah.
0: I was so blessed to have my sister who's writing little sticky notes all over my hospital bed.
1: Yeah.
0: Jesus loves you, and let the, you know, drops of blood of Jesus just wash over you and heal you. That to me, there are no guarantees.
2: Right.
0: I still, you know, technically with statistics, they tell me that I have a 10% chance of surviving 5 years. I don't like to listen to those statistics. I like to just keep, I believe God has healed me. However, nothing is guaranteed.
2: Right.
1: Yeah.
0: We don't know what tomorrow brings. And so knowing that this is a spiritual journey, we are here on this earth for a reason, for a purpose. We have to allow God to really come into our souls.
1: Yeah.
0: And something I think about as well, when you mentioned this, of we had a priest at our local parish who he had stage 4 cancer, was given, you know, 6 weeks, something like that, to live. And he was having dinner with a bunch of other priest friends, you know, really enjoying his last few weeks of life. And when he stood up from the table and walked into the next room, he died of a heart attack.
2: Mm. Mm.
0: And it just was such a moment of remembering God takes you in his time. We don't know what that moment looks like. I could have cancer and, you know, pass away from some other cause. All we have control over is our prayer and our spiritual health.
2: Mm-hmm.
0: Getting to confession, asking the priest to come to your bedside, getting you know, the Eucharist every day while you're in the hospital. Those are the things that we can do, but the rest is just up to surrendering it to God.
2: And it's our response to the suffering.
0: Mm-hmm.
2: We could shake our fist and curse God.
0: Mm-hmm.
2: We could miss that moment of interior formation that it's been designed for us to do.
0: Mm-hmm.
2: And it is, every day is a gift. So when we wake up, we're vertical, to God be the glory. You get to put your head on the pillow at night, to God be the glory that you live. Jesus, all I want to do is be a pleasing child for you.
0: Mm-hmm.
2: And I want to be light and salt. No matter, we're all going to die one day of something, right?
0: Mm-hmm.
2: And so, but Jesus, I don't want to miss this journey with you, and whatever lessons he's teaching us, we want to

0: Just say, here I am, Lord, use me.
1: Right. And when I was disconnected from my faith and everything felt like a job, when I was disconnected, those were the times when I felt fearful, scared, you know, what does the future hold? Scared of death, especially, like really looking at my mortality in the face, especially at such a young age, who just don't think about that. But getting my spiritual life in order, that was when that peace washed over me and said, you know what, Lord, your will be done. I never thought this would happen, but this is happening.
2: We just have about a minute left before we go to our break, and hopefully you'll be singing for us in the next segment. Just speak a word to those that are in the midst of the battle. I mean, you've been doing that throughout, but just speak to them personally. What do you want them to know? Might be something you already said, but just say it again.
1: I pray for them. It is so hard, and I have been there. Even in the groans, even in the moments when you can't speak, you don't have the energy to speak, just turn to Jesus and just ask him to hold you. And I really encourage them to pray the surrender novena. Oh, Jesus, take care of everything. We can pray that novena every day till the day we die, truly.
2: Right. Oh, Jesus, I surrender to you. Take care of everything.
1: Take care of everything.
2: It's beautiful.
0: Thank you.
2: Okay, well, we're going to hold you over for the final segment. I think your words are just really perfect. You're such a gift to the church, to your family, and to all that hear your voice and see your face. We're going to take a break at this point. We'll be right back, and I believe that Dominique is going to be singing for us. You can go to our website and hear her as well. It's just beautiful, beautiful voice. We'll be right back. Plenty more to come. Please don't go away.

0: never know what to expect on Living Right with Dr. Ray.
1: You teach virtue.
2: Right.
1: Yes. Is that why you keep calling me?
0: Catholic psychologist Dr. Ray Guarendi is always ready to chat.
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What a very special At Home with Jim and Joy this has been. Hope you've been greatly encouraged. You can do all things through Christ who strengthens you. You're an important part of the CW10 family. You're never alone. You're always at home with Jim and Joy. Bye now.

0: I think that this story of ours with all the martyrs really, really dispels that the native peoples were oppressed, that the Spanish had come in and just taken over.
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Hello, family. We are so excited. We're here at the Church of San Crisogono in Rome. It's a Trinitarian parish, and the Blessed

0: Anna Maria Taiji is buried here. She died and her body was brought here and is buried here.
1: When we started to write about the mystics and started to plan these programs for you, we didn't think about them so much being

0: Bishop was saying it is so important, especially today, when women are being told that their life is not one of importance. Here, Anna Maria Teiji first was a wife and a mother, then a mystic.
1: On May 29, 1769, a baby girl was born to Maria Santa Masi and Luigi Gianetti in Siena. Our future little blessed Anna Maria Taigi came from a very well-respected family. 2 months, 2.5 months after her birth, Napoleon Bonaparte I was born. He who would destroy and plunder all that was good and holy. His background was like hers in that he came from a middle-class family who had fallen on hard times. As Napoleon would seek to conquer the world with its empty promises, Anna Maria would live only to serve her Lord with the world above in her sights.
2: She was baptized the day after her birth in the Church of St. John the Baptist. Her father Luigi's business went bad, and at age 6, the family moved. We can just see the little impoverished band walking towards Rome. They settled in the Dei Monti area of Rome, a quarter teeming with families jammed together in small, hot dwellings. Luigi found a job as a domestic. Anna Maria went to school, smallpox struck, she took ill, and her schooling was cut short. She never returned to school. Her family needed her to remain at home. This girl, who was never taught to write, would someday dictate volumes of messages that she had mystically received from the Lord.
1: Anna Maria made her first confession at age 7 and was confirmed at 11 at St. John Lateran. At 13, she received her first Holy Communion. When Anna Maria turned 16, she was breathtakingly beautiful. She soon began to notice eyes constantly upon her. She enjoyed going to dances. She found herself not only enjoying the attention and complimentary glances, she began to cater to the accolades, fussing over her appearance, until one day she realized her newfound vanity could lead her to sin. All who testified at her beatification affirmed she did not fall victim to even venial sin as a result of this temporary temptation. Even at this time, Anna Maria never ceased praying, receiving Holy Communion every Sunday, as well as attending daily Mass.
2: All parishioners were asked to pray for Pope Pius VI, who was trying to dissuade Emperor Franz Joseph and his minister from turning the church into a heretical state church. Anna Maria had an interlocution. She felt the Lord speak to her heart. She must offer herself as a victim to God for the triumph of the papacy over enemy forces who desired to destroy the church.
1: Anna Maria's father obtained a position in the Macarani Palace. The mistress of the palace, Madame Sarah, had the need of a maid. He recommended his daughter, Anna Maria. Madame Sarah was so pleased with Anna Maria, she offered a post to her mother. And so the whole Gianetti family moved into the palace with their few possessions.
2: The Lord sent Domenico Taigi into her life. After he arrived at the servants' entrance of the palace, upon seeing the beautiful Anna Maria, he was convinced he would marry her. The wedding mass was celebrated in the church of St. Marcellino on the Corso on January the 7th, 1790. There was a joyful dinner that followed, but all too soon, we discover that courtships and honeymoons can soon turn into nightmares. It was the marriage of a lamb and a lion, but instead of the lion eating the lamb tamed the lion.
1: Prince Kiji kept Domenico in his service, and the couple moved into 2 rooms on the ground floor of the Kiji Palace. When they lived in the Kiji Palace, they lived in 2 small rooms. By 1817, there were 12 people living in those 2 small rooms. The prince, seeing that this was an impossible situation, moved them from the Kiji Palace to the Fiorelli Palace, which is in back of us, in 1817. And they lived here for 7 years.
2: Now, Domenico loved to see and hear the admiration all his friends had for Anna Maria's beauty. She, being a young girl of 20, enjoyed dressing up, and her one weakness at this time was that of vanity.
1: But God had a job that had to be done. He would not wait too long for Anna Maria to grow up. We are in the turf.

0: terrifying period of 1790-1791, the revolution in France was gaining violent momentum. In Paris, the Constituent Assembly, formed by a band of renegades and misfits, took over church property. They closed down abbeys, convents, and religious chapters. Religious were thrown out, churches desecrated in the vilest ways.
1: Pope Pius VI condemned the renegade assembly and its heartless massacre of the king and thousands upon thousands of lay people, as well as priests and nuns. The assembly retaliated by decreeing the end of the papacy and the church in France. Although news of these happenings had reached Rome, Anna Maria and her young husband were too busy being married to pay too much attention.
0: One day, as Anna and Domenico were strolling outside St. Peter's Basilica, she was thrown against a Servite priest. Father Angelo had never seen Anna Maria before, but an inner voice told him, "Notice that woman, for I will confide her to your care, and you will work for her transformation. She shall sanctify herself, for I have chosen her to become a saint."
1: Anna Maria was 21 years old, and she was struggling between her desire to please her husband and the pull of the Lord. She went to confession at the church where she and Domenico had been married, and with more than a little apprehension, she entered the confessional and began to confess. She was before the priest she had bumped into at St. Peter's Basilica. He said, "So you have come at last, my daughter. Our Lord loves you and wants you to be wholly his." Father Angelo told her all the Lord had told him in front of St. Peter's.
0: Anna Maria knew it was time to ask Domenico to allow her to do without the luxuries he so loved to give her. He said yes. Her first confessor, Father Angelo, soon discovered he was in above his head and sent her to Monsignor Strambi, who remained with her, counseling and being counseled by her until he became Bishop of Macerata. He recommended her to a Passionist, Father Philip Salvatore, who expounded on her gifts to so many people he drew huge crowds to her home. Another confessor was sought. At this time, Anna Maria went to Father Angelo. He recommended she become a tertiary of the Order of the Trinity. Father Ferdinand of the Trinitarians would be her new confessor. Anna Maria asked Domenico's permission to become a tertiary, and again he gave his consent.
1: Everything went well until Father then told her she was to live with Domenico as brother and sister. Domenico flatly refused. Father Ferdinand then ordered her to wear her habit out in the street. Domenico rebelled, insisting it was not fitting for a married woman to be dressed as a religious, especially when carrying his child. Anna and the Lord agreed, and she changed confessors. Jesus told her that he would make up for what was lacking in her confessors. He would guide her in the way of perfection. And he did, for 50 years, until the day of her death.
0: As she could not write, she dictated all that the Lord said to her priest secretaries, especially one who would later become Cardinal Pedicini. This was crucial when the cause for her beatification was opened. Anna Maria always worried whether it was the Holy Spirit or the evil spirit who was speaking to her. The Lord told her how she would know that it was he who was speaking to her. She would experience feelings of compassion, serenity, regret for her sins, and above all, humility.
2: One day after Anna Maria Taigi received communion here, she went into ecstasy, and the Lord spoke to her. He said, "I am in you now. You have received me, and I embrace you. I give you strength. I give you strength for the walk that you have to walk. And you're not even aware of my presence in you. Allow me to embrace you. Allow me to hold you in my arms. And you will not be afraid to walk wherever I lead you."
0: Anna Maria sees the future in the Son of Light. When she approached the door of her home, Anna Maria saw what appeared to be a blinding sun encircled by a crown of thorns, with two thorns wrapped around it, as if in an embrace. A young woman was seated in the center and appeared to be meditating. Anna Maria was made to understand she represented eternal wisdom. A hazy film covered the sun, dimming the brightness of its rays. An inner voice said this would clear, and the light would become brighter as she reached a higher degree of purification.
2: Anna Maria Taigi has been given the gift to see in the sun all that is transpiring in men's hearts,

0: to see the future, what is to happen. Anna Maria received the gift of being able to see into the sun, and it seemed like her whole world turned against her. Her husband was very upset. They argued. She had a tremendous depression. She was just really in turmoil, one attack after the other. And she came to this church, which was a favorite church of hers, and she prayed in front of this crucifix. As she was weeping and pouring out her heart to the Lord, he said to her, "I have given you myself. I have united you with me in communion to be your strength. Which Lord do you follow? Do you follow the Lord who was poor, in pain, humiliated, and wounded? Or do you follow the one that was popular, that everyone listened and hung on his every word? The healer, the triumphant one." She said, "I carry the cross, your cross, Lord. Whatever it is on this earth, I will carry it in pain and humiliation, looking forward to a triumph of the cross with you in the hereafter."
1: For 47 years, she penetrated the depths of hell and soared to the heights of heaven. She saw shipwrecks in far-off seas and heard the anguished cries of those drowning. She entered prisons in China and Arabia and heard the agonizing cries of prisoners whose only crime was that they were priests. She suffered with them as she witnessed the inhumane torture endured by religious, slaves, and prisoners alike.
2: Jesus told her she was to convert sinners, console people of all walks of life, priests, bishops, religious, and even his vicar. But he also warned she would meet false and treacherous people. She would be scorned and ridiculed, and scandal would be spread about her. But she would live through it out of love for him.
1: Word got out in spite of all her attempts at anonymity. Bishops, kings, queens, popes, and saints came to learn the mysteries of heaven from this humble young woman.
0: We can change the world. We are the mothers of the world. And so we can make a difference right where we are, doing what God has called us to do, each in our own vocation, in God's timetable, doing His will and not ours. Anna Maria Teji never sought to be famous, never sought recognition, never sought recompense for any of the healings that she was part of, the counseling that she did. Anna Maria Teiji only wanted to do the will of the Father. And she knew that first and foremost, it was through obedience to her husband.
1: Anna Maria was first and foremost wife, mother, and daughter. As wife, her husband testified at the cause for her beatification. She never failed in her duties towards him and asked little for herself. She would stop speaking to royalty, bishops, even popes to wait on him when he came home from work. When she finished serving him, she would resume her duties as prescribed by the Lord.
2: As daughter, Anna Maria never lost patience with her mother. When she would ask her mother to accompany her to Mass, she was told in no uncertain terms to mind her own business. But Anna Maria never stopped praying for her.
1: As mother, her children testified at her beatification that their mother always put them and their needs before all her other acts of charity. Her daughter Sophie said that her mother brought up her children to know and love their faith. Upon rising early in the morning, the family started their day with prayer. After supper, before bed, they prayed the rosary together.
2: Domenico testified she had a small altar in her room where she always had a votive lamp burning in front of a painting of the Virgin Mary and a crucifix. The oil from this lamp was an instrument the Lord used many times to bring about miraculous cures.
1: As a good and holy neighbor, as Anna Maria was generous to her husband, mother, and children, she was also charitable to her neighbors, even those who mocked and accused her of witchcraft.
2: Anna Maria looked in the sun and foresaw Napoleon Bonaparte confiscating all papal holdings. Napoleon sent one of his generals to occupy Rome. The sacking and

0: desecration of churches began. This was a death blow, and Pope Pius VI died shortly after. Anna foretold the day and hour of the election of his successor to the chair of Peter. God took care of Domenico, Anna Maria, and the whole family. They and others who attended Mass were spared during the systematic slaughter of the citizens of Rome. On March the 14th, 1800, the new pope was elected, and on July 3rd of that same year, a heartbroken Pope Pius VII entered the bloody remains of what had been a glorious holy city.
1: The gift of healing was granted to Anna Maria by Jesus shortly after her conversion. She was dying. Jesus appeared to her, wearing a grand blue cloak. He clasped her left hand in his and told her she was to be his spouse. He also said with that hand she would heal, and from that day she did. Then he told her to rise from her bed, for she was cured.
0: She, who was an instrument of healing for others, was to bury four of her own children before her death. She loved her children passionately. The strong and brave holy woman prepared her children's bodies and placed them in their shrouds. But she never gave up on God. She trusted him implicitly.
1: Anna Maria's grandchild tore the pupil of her eye while playing, and the doctor told the family that the sight of that one eye was gone forever, and there was every likelihood the child would lose the sight of the other. Anna Maria made the sign of the cross with some oil from the lamp that burned before a statue of St. Philomena, and the child was able to return to school the following day, her sight completely regained.
0: Domenico suffered a seizure and passed out in the street. When he awakened, Anna Maria was kneeling beside him, praying to the Virgin Mary. He was instantly cured without any after effects. Sometime after, Domenico began suffering from unbearable headaches. He roamed the streets half mad, acting insane. Anna Maria was not afraid to go to her husband. She made the sign of the cross on his head, and he was not only immediately cured, he was never afflicted in this way again.
1: One of the healings which was particularly well known was that of Marie Louise of Bourbon. The deposed queen was locked away in a convent with a small contingency from her royal court. She grieved inconsolably, almost losing her mind, and contracted epilepsy. Hearing of the miraculous healing of a princess, she called for Anna Maria. She asked her to intercede with God for a cure for her. Anna Maria blessed her with a statue of the Blessed Mother, saying, "Turn to the Mother of God." The queen was completely healed and told everybody in Rome what had happened.
0: Anna Maria was an instrument of conversion. There was the priest who had betrayed his sacrament of holy orders and left the church to become a Protestant. He agreed to go to see Anna Maria. What he saw as he entered her very austere dwelling was a woman wearing the cone-shaped headdress of a poor working woman. She was also wearing a bandage on her head to cover the wounds inflicted by the devil. She asked him to sit. She then told him all the sins he had committed. At first he was amazed at what she had revealed, but soon pride took over and he was his arrogant self once again. Anna Maria sent him a message that his days were short. He soon fell gravely ill. Then she followed with, "You will never get up again." He repented his sins, confessed, and died in peace through the sacrament of the anointing of the sick.
1: One time, as she had come to Mass here and received communion with the Cardinal and some other people, and she promptly went into ecstasy. And the cardinal waited for a while and then ordered her out of her ecstasy, and she immediately came out so that she would not hold up the cardinal and the other people.
0: This was a favorite place for Anna Maria Taigi. She came here often, very often walking without any shoes, always in reparation for the sins of others and for herself, and always for the salvation of her family and all the poor souls. On this one particular day after receiving Holy Communion, she went into ecstasy, and this was before the crucifix that spoke to St. Bridget. And when she went into ecstasy, our Lord spoke to her and said, "This basilica will burn down because of the sins that are committed, the abuses that are committed in this church."

0: Shortly after, St. Paul outside the walls burned down.
1: She counted on no one but God. She refused the gifts of those whom she had helped in any way, saying, "I do not serve God for personal reward. Thank the Blessed Mother, not me." Anna Maria was real. She was human. At her process of beatification, they told of the time she went to St. Paul outside the walls to tell our Lord they had no more bread. He told her to go home and she would find some. When she arrived home, she didn't find bread, but instead a letter containing a draft for enough money to buy bread.
0: Princes, kings, queens, cardinals all tried to use some kind of subterfuge to help her without her knowing it, but she found out through the sun and refused. Her Lord wanted her to be completely dependent on him, and he gave her the strength to walk that walk.
1: Anna Maria suffered the dark night of the soul for 20 years. With little earthly understanding and support at times, God was to plunge her from the glorious days of his consolation to the bleakness of the dark night of the soul. Suddenly, she was to understand the meaning of the crown of thorns around her son.
0: It was not enough that heaven had closed its doors to her. Her pounding headaches increased on Fridays to such an intense pitch it was difficult for her to stand, no less work. At these times, she could do little more than go to bed. Her head was like that of Jesus when he was crowned with the crown of thorns, the pain piercing her eyes as well as her entire head.
1: Her greatest consolation was Jesus in the Eucharist. One time during the Mass, when the priest turned around and said, "Behold the Lamb of God who takes away the sins of the world," the consecrated host left his hands and glided through the air. It suspended in midair for a moment and then soared towards Anna Maria, where it came to rest on her lips. When she received our Lord in the Eucharist, she would become so lost in ecstasy she often fell to the ground as if struck by lightning. She remained motionless until ordered to get up by her priest.
0: She consecrated all her Fridays to the Sacred Heart of Jesus. For as long as she was physically able, she walked barefoot to the Maritime Prison where she would adore the crucifix. She continued to pray for the poor souls at great cost to herself, physically as well as spiritually. They never ceased pleading to her for help. One day during Mass, she experienced excruciating pain and sorrow. Then during the following Mass, she saw the poor soul she had been praying for, released from purgatory, rising up to heaven.
1: Anna Maria suffered for almost 50 years. She saw the Emperor Napoleon running the church as if she was part of his army, claiming since the Pope and his prelates were weak, it was his God-given duty as supreme emperor of the world to rule over the church. Anna Maria, through her son, followed the footsteps of Napoleon from his early days as a lieutenant to his bloody grasp at ruling the world and the church to his lonely, miserable death on the island of Elba. She saw his humiliating end on a lonely island. She described to a confessor Napoleon's death more than 2 weeks before his mother heard of his death. Anna Maria saw his grave and his funeral. As Napoleon did to others, so was done unto him. His last days were with rats, lice, and bugs as companions, and a heartless jailer who took delight in reducing him to a pitiful state.
0: Anna Maria foretold her own death. She told Bishop Natali, as she stood before the crucifix in St. Paul outside the walls, "It is the last time." She had just received Holy Communion and felt such a wave of peace. Our Lord spoke to her, "Live in peace, my daughter, and do not trouble yourself over what people say about you. You will soon be with me in my kingdom."
1: On 26th of October in the year 1836, Anna Maria took to her bed, never to leave it. At 4:30, Friday morning, June 9th, 1837, our future blessed closed her eyes and was silent. No more would she look into her son on earth, but she would be a sign and an inspiration to those of us who have not entered religious life but who want to serve our Lord. Pope Pius IX introduced the cause of beatification in 1863, and on May 30th, 1920, Pope Benedict XV raised Anna Maria Taigi to the royal roll call of the Blesseds. She was soon after proclaimed by the same Pope special protectress of mothers of families and patroness of the Women's Catholic Union.
0: When Pope Pius heard that Anna Maria had desired to be entombed in the Church of the Trinitarians, he had her body brought to the Basilica of San Crisogono, where she is till today. Praise Jesus.

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13: Family, a prayer that we pray together is a powerful prayer. So please pray together with me our EWTN family prayer. Today we pray for our pastor. Lord Jesus, eternal high priest, we worship you, our head. We thank you for our pastor who shares in your one priesthood, who acts in your stead, and who is the instrument of bringing your presence to us. Strengthen him, Lord, in times of trial. Be his consolation in times of loneliness, and give him the joy of seeing the fruits of his labors. I will pray for him and assist him as I am able, for you bring many graces and blessings to me through him.

Behold the Lamb of God, who takes away the sins of the world. Take this, all of you, and eat of it, for this is my body, which will be given up for you. Take this, all of you, and drink from it, for this is the chalice of my blood,

0: Let us pray. Grant, we pray, Almighty God, that we who have celebrated the Paschal festivities may, by your gift, hold fast to them in the way that we live our lives. Through our Lord Jesus Christ, your Son, who lives and reigns with you in the unity of the Holy Spirit, God forever and ever.
1: A reading from the Acts of the Apostles. When he entered Rome, Paul was allowed to live by himself with the soldier who was guarding him. 3 days later, he called

0: With Our Lady of Hope, we rejoice in the resurrection of Jesus and ask the Father for all our needs.
1: That the power of the Holy Spirit be at work in the church for the spread of the gospel and the sanctification of God's people. We pray to the Lord.

0: Pray, brothers and sisters, that my sacrifice and yours may be acceptable to God, the Almighty Father. May the Holy Spirit coming near, we pray, O Lord, prepare our minds for the divine sacrament, since the Spirit himself is the remission of all sins. Through Christ our Lord.
1: Amen. The Lord be with you.
2: And with your spirit.
1: Lift up your hearts.
2: We lift them up to the Lord.
1: Let us give thanks to the Lord our God.
2: It is
1: truly right and just, our duty and our salvation, always and everywhere to give you thanks, Lord, Holy Father, Almighty and Eternal God. For the Lord Jesus, the King of glory, conqueror of sin and death, ascended to the highest heavens, and as

Wonder, mediator between God and man, judge of the world and Lord of hosts, he ascended not to distance himself from our lowly state, but that we, his members, might be confident of following where he, our head and founder, has gone before. Therefore, overcome with paschal joy, every land, every people exalts in your praise. And even the heavenly powers with the angelic hosts sing together the unending hymn of your glory as they acclaim.

Therefore, O Lord, as we celebrate the memorial of the saving passion of your Son, his wondrous resurrection and ascension into heaven, and as we look forward to his second coming, we offer you in thanksgiving this holy

thou reignest in the heavens, for thou

0: care for vocations. God, our Father, who wills that all men be saved and come to the knowledge of your truth, we beg you to send laborers into your harvest and grant them grace to speak your word with all boldness, so that your word may spread and be glorified, and all nations may know you, the only God, and him whom you have sent, Jesus Christ, your Son, our Lord. Amen. Our Lady, Queen of the Americas, Mary, Mother of the Franciscan Missionaries of the Eternal Word, pray for us.
1: 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That took me to my knees. I lost a family, almost two families. I lost friends. Now that I'm back in the Catholic Church, I'm a new person. I love it. I love it. My heart's there. I took communion after 18 years, and the rest of the Mass, I sat and cried. God restored my life. God restored my family. God restored my love.
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3: I was reading the life of the saints, and I was fascinated by the quotation from Saint Cyprian of Carthage. It gives a profound truth against jealousy. He says, "Jealousy is the root of all evils, the source of all disasters, the nursery of sins, the substance of transgressions. From it, hatred rises, animosity proceeds from it. Jealousy inflames avarice. Jealousy incites ambition when one sees another more exalted in honors." You see, one who is envious of another person is a terrible situation to be. I want you to celebrate others. Delight in their joy. Mourn in their pains. That's the way of the saints. God love you. God bless you.

0: The deeply Catholic spirit of Brideshead Revisited was encapsulated by its author, Evelyn Waugh. The novel's theme was, he wrote, the operation of divine grace on a group of diverse but closely connected characters. He added that such a theme was perhaps presumptuously large, but I make no apology for it. The very title of the novel offers a clue to its supernatural identity. Brideshead, the name of a stately manor house, the home of an aristocratic and dysfunctional Catholic family, is clearly symbolic. The bride's head being the bridegroom, a signifier for Christ himself. Brideshead Revisited is therefore Christ Revisited. The paradox at the novel's providential heart is that happiness depends on the acceptance of suffering. It is only in such acceptance that health, healing, and suffering can be united in a triune synthesis known as holiness. It is this wisdom that Waugh weaves with the invisible thread of grace which he evokes. It is this wisdom that answers the riddle of happiness that Brideshead Revisited sets out to answer.
1: Get the whole story on all the great books every Catholic should know. 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

the glory of God is man fully alive. True life, however, is found in beholding

beholding and adoring the face of Christ. For he is the image of the invisible God. And in whom shall we see the face of Christ, if not in our persecuted brothers, faithfully enduring all manner of hardships for the love of God? This is their testimony. If we live for the Lord. And if we die for the Lord. The entire purpose of the Christian on earth is nothing else but to be ever preparing for death. Only what has died can be raised to the new life. We do not fear those who kill the body, but cannot kill the soul. We fear the Lord and give him the praise, for the hour of his judgment has come. Fall down before him who made heaven and earth. For the Lord hears the poor and does not despise his prisoners. Precious in the sight of the Lord is the death of his saints. These are the ones who follow the Lamb wherever he goes. They stand untainted before the throne of God. No lie was found on their lips. They are blameless. The time of the harvest has come, and these have been ransomed from mankind as the first fruits for God and the Lamb. They came out of the great tribulation and have washed their robes and made them white in the blood of the Lamb. God will wipe every tear from their eyes.

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1: 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I'm Veronica Knuckles. We are in the final week of Easter, leading up to Pentecost on May 24th. That makes 50 days after Easter Sunday. Pentecost marks the descent of the Holy Spirit upon the apostles, empowering them to begin their mission of evangelization after Jesus ascended into heaven. That being said, it is also highly regarded as the church's birthday. To celebrate, I want to show you this Holy Spirit stained glass. It is a reproduction of the historic work of Lewis Comfort Tiffany entitled The Holy Spirit Window. The original was completed around 1895 for the First Presbyterian Church in Springfield, Illinois. This piece depicts a dove in the center, surrounded by a burst of yellow sunlight. I just love the blue background with all the jewel-like decorations. Just imagine how it will light up when the sun hits it. St. Peter Damian once said that God pours light into our minds, arouses our desire, and gives us strength. As the soul is the life of the body, so the Holy Spirit is the life of our souls. This stained glass comes with a chain for hanging and an acrylic stand for tabletop display. The glass measures 11 inches square. The Tiffany Holy Spirit stained glass that's square is item number G1018. For $64.95. We also have this slightly smaller rounded version. It is the Tiffany Holy Spirit stained glass, item number G1013 for $44.95. Be sure to go online to see more of the stunning stained glass that we have for you on EWTNRC.com. In Greek, the word Pentecost means 50. Meaning we're wrapping up the 50 days of Easter season. Pentecost fulfills Jesus' promise from John chapter 14, verse 16, to send the Holy Spirit, the Helper, the Paraclete, which empowers the church's mission, establishing his kingdom on earth. So, I thought it would be fitting to show you this new Holy Spirit filigree keepsake box today. This is a perfect treasure for holding your most cherished little mementos. This small keepsake box is crafted with intricate, and I mean really intricate filigree, and it features the Holy Spirit rose window with lots and lots of details. I love whenever I see a stained glass window with the Holy Spirit because it reminds me of how the power of the Blessed Trinity lights up the world. The Holy Spirit inflamed the hearts of the disciples to go and spread the gospel to all corners of the earth. The hinged lid opens to a compact interior, and this would be great for holding a rosary, prayer intentions, saint medals, rings, or other small jewelry. It would be nice to set it on your nightstand, vanity, or desk as a daily reminder of faith and devotion. This little box measures 1¾ inches square and is 1/2 inch deep. The Holy Spirit filigree keepsake box is item number BM6 for $15.97. As we inch closer to Pentecost, you can decorate your home for the celebration of the coming of the Holy Spirit with this new item. It's a home blessing dangle. You can see it has a gold cross with faith across the top. Moving down the decoration, we have a round disc with a picture of Lewis Comfort Tiffany's stained glass Holy Spirit window on both sides. It measures 2 inches in diameter. Below that is a gold anchor with the word hope across the middle, followed by a decorative wooden prayer plaque with a prayer on each side. On this side, the prayer reads, "Peace to all who dwell here, grace to all who enter, and love that never ends." On the other side, it reads, "O Holy Spirit, fill this home with your peace, our hearts with your love, and our days with your light. Guide our steps in truth, renew our strength in faith, and let your presence dwell among us now and forever. Amen." This plaque measures 4 inches high. Finally, at the very bottom, is a gold heart with the word love in the center. The pendants you see here are made of metal that will not tarnish or change color. It's designed for wall or door display. That's why it has a hoop at the top. It measures 1 3/4 inches in diameter. This piece measures 10 inches overall. The Holy Spirit home blessing dangle with prayer is item number H05 for $24.97. Pentecost is called the birthday of the church because that is when, once the Holy Spirit descended upon the apostles, they were emboldened to go out and proclaim the gospel. With Peter as the head, the first pope, the Holy Spirit came and bestowed the gifts of the Spirit: wisdom, understanding, counsel, knowledge, fortitude, piety, and fear of the Lord. You can invoke the guidance and gifts of the Holy Spirit with this brand new glass bead chaplet. It's a meaningful devotional chaplet for those seeking the wisdom, strength, and comfort of the Holy Spirit. Many saints have spoken about the importance of praying to the Holy Spirit. You can pray as St. Augustine did too, when he prayed, "O Holy Spirit, descend plentifully into my heart. Enlighten the dark corners of this neglected dwelling, and scatter there thy cheerful beams." When you call upon the Holy Spirit, you'll be amazed at what you can do. This chaplet features 6mm dark red glass beads, which symbolize the fire of the Holy Spirit. It has a silver oxidized Madonna centerpiece and a Holy Spirit medal. It measures approximately 16 inches long. This item was made in both Italy and the USA. Our new Holy Spirit glass bead chaplet is item number CH93X for $17.98. You may also be interested in our new Holy Trinity glass bead chaplet. It honors the Most Holy Trinity, Father, Son, and Holy Spirit. It is item number CH38X for $18.98. One way we can give praise to the Holy Spirit is by invoking the Blessed Trinity, which we do anytime we make the sign of the cross, and anytime we pray the Glory Be prayer. To remind you of that powerful prayer, here is the Glory Be prayer plaque. The ceramic tile features a simple green meadow design at the base, with a Glory Be prayer in the center. It reads, "Glory be to the Father, and to the Son, and to the Holy Spirit, as it was in the beginning, is now, and ever shall be. World without end. Amen." It measures 4 3/4 inches wide and is 5.5 inches tall. It also has an easel back that you can see here, as well as a hook up top for hanging. The Glory Be prayer plaque with easel back is item number 41593 for $13. In the crazy world we live in today, I think it's important to have holy reminders to keep our eyes on the prize, eternal salvation. That's why I want to show you this four-way pewter medal. It comes on a 24-inch chain, and I think it would be a great confirmation gift, or a gift for a graduate this year. It's also a great medal for any Catholic to wear. Often called the scapular cross, let's take a deeper look at the medal. In the center, you see a detailed dove representing the Holy Spirit. At the top is the Sacred Heart of Jesus, a reminder of Christ's boundless, passionate, and divine love for humanity. To the left, you have St. Christopher, the patron saint of travelers, and to the right, you'll find St. Joseph holding the child Jesus. On the bottom is a miraculous medal. This genuine pewter four-way cross medal measures 1 inch high and comes on a 24-inch chain. It was made right here in the USA. And it comes with the silver embossed 2-page pamphlet with Italian Bonella art on the front, a description of the four-way medal on the inside, and a prayer on the back. My four-way pewter medal on a 24-inch chain with a pamphlet is item number 50810 for $17.95. I mentioned before the power of invoking the Blessed Trinity whenever you make the sign of the cross. Here is a glass holy water bottle, which features a silver-colored medallion of the Holy Spirit surrounded by red crystals. Remember to bless yourself and your family often with holy water. It's a very powerful sacramental. Now, the plastic lid provides a leak-resistant seal and prevents rust. It measures 1.5 inches wide by 2.25 inches by 7/8 of an inch deep. The glass bottle was imported from Italy and decorated in the USA. The Holy Spirit glass holy water bottle is item number CHS3 for $16.97. We have even more glass holy water bottle designs, including the Sacred Heart, the Miraculous Medal, St. Michael, and more. So be sure to check them out on EWTNRC.com to see all of your options. Sometimes we can forget that the Blessed Mother is a created being just like the rest of us. Though conceived without sin, she was human and had concerns, cares, joys, and sorrow like all of us. Yet she was chosen to be the spouse of the Holy Spirit, and through her, the Son of God came into the world. This book, Mary's Life in the Holy Spirit, takes a practical look at their relationship. Within these pages, author Andy Oney demonstrates that while Mary's relationship with the Holy Spirit is a unique one, it is one that God also wants for each of us. This book examines how Mary had to choose to be open to the Holy Spirit, how she was guided by the Spirit, how she cooperated with the Spirit, and how her relationship with the Holy Spirit is a model worth emulating. This paperback book is 119 pages. Mary's Life in the Holy Spirit is item number 53592 for $12.99. This would be great to pair with any book from EWTN's religious catalog. It's the Cross of Jesus Christ with Holy Spirit blue tapestry bookmark. You can see it has a Byzantine Russian style cross in the middle. If you look closely, you can see a dove at the top of the crucifix, representing the Holy Spirit. Each arm of the cross has the first letters IC and XC, which in Greek translates to Jesus Christ. Various shades of blue and shimmering gold threads decorate the ornate tapestry. The pattern appears on the front side only. The bookmark measures approximately 2 inches

wide and is 9 inches long. 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If you buy three or more, the price of each drops down to $2.50. In one of her TV shows, Mother Angelica wanted to stress the importance of praying to the Holy Spirit. Using a prayer that's only three words, "Come, Holy Spirit," she said, "You can't forget that. It's only three words. Come, Holy Spirit, fill my heart. If you could remember that and say it 3-4 times a day, oh, I think your whole life would change. That's all you need to say." That's why it's so important to have holy reminders like these, because even the smallest reminder can make the biggest difference in your life. You know, ever since I was little, I always thought these dual necklaces looked so cool. And this holy reminder is made of sterling silver and has an Irish Celtic cross and a Holy Spirit medal. These were handcrafted by New England silversmiths and come on an 18-inch rhodium-plated fine curb chain with a lobster claw clasp. The sterling silver Irish Celtic cross measures just over a half inch, while the Holy Spirit medal is about 3/8 of an inch tall. This EWTN exclusive design was proudly made in the USA. The sterling silver Irish Celtic cross with Holy Spirit medal dual necklace is item number S1788 for $61. This is a neat holy reminder that you can bring into your home. It's a crucifix honoring the Holy Trinity. This three-lobed crucifix features a high-relief image of God the Father at the top. You can see a dove over his chest, which represents the third person of the Trinity, God the Holy Spirit. The central focus is God the Son, crucified. Below his feet, standing at the foot of the cross, is the Blessed Virgin Mary, Mother of God and Spouse of the Holy Spirit. I think this detailed crucifix offers a wealth of inspiration for meditation on the mystery of the Trinity and the love of God manifested in the life of Mary. The Catechism of the Catholic Church teaches that there are three persons in one God, and these persons are distinct in their relationship to one another. The Father is not the Son is not the Holy Spirit, and the Holy Spirit is not the Father. However, they share the same divine nature. Yes, this is a mystery that our human minds cannot comprehend, and that's okay. The Trinity is revealed through salvation history, from creation to the Incarnation, Pentecost and beyond, and the Trinity is still at work today. This is what we can think about as we gaze at this crucifix. It measures 5.5 inches wide and is 12 inches high. It was made and hand-painted in Colombia. On the back, you'll find a brass triangle hanger so you can display it on your wall. This Holy Trinity crucifix is item number 444T, on sale now for only $41.99. If we look at the Blessed Mother, we can see so clearly how the Holy Spirit works in people's lives to change the world. So as we prepare for Pentecost, and as we continue celebrating May, the month of Mary, let's remember to ask for the guidance of the Holy Spirit so we can be a witness to others. This next item I want to show you is this Our Lady of Guadalupe white leatherette rosary pouch. You can see Our Lady's image on the front superimposed over the Auspice Maria surrounded with roses. It has a zipper closure and a metal pull. It would be perfect to put your rosary or maybe even some cash so you could light a votive candle while you're at the chapel. Our Lady of Guadalupe is featured on the front, and she's the patron saint of the Americas and the pro-life movement. Through her, millions of people in the New World converted to Catholicism in the 1500s, and still millions more are devoted to her today. You can also pray to her for the conversion of your family members and friends. It measures 4 inches wide by 3 inches high and is blank on the back. The Our Lady of Guadalupe white leatherette rosary pouch is item number W216 for $6.98.

On May 24th, we also celebrate the Feast of Mary, Help of Christians. Did you know that Helper of Wrocław is a local Polish expression of her as a protector and helper? You can honor her under this title with this brand new, the Virgin Mary, Helper of Wrocław icon. It is decorated with a silver-plated brass cover with red crystal accents. Imported from Poland, it is hand-tooled, hand-painted, and measures approximately 7.5 inches wide by 9 inches high. You don't have to be Polish to appreciate Mary under this title. The reality is that she is the mother of all of us and wants to come to our aid in times of need. Don't be afraid to pray, Holy Mary, Mother of God, pray for us sinners now and at the hour of our death. Amen. That's a prayer she loves to answer. I'm going to turn it around so you can see that it comes ready to hang on your wall. The Virgin Mary, Helper of Wrocław icon that measures 7.5 inches wide by 9 inches high, is item number 145 for $231. We also have another stunning brand new icon featuring the Virgin of Kazan. It's a bit smaller, measuring 7 inches by 8.25 inches. It is item number 120 for $280. I like the way this teal and gold tapestry rosary pouch sparkles, and it comes with a keychain. Wouldn't this make a great addition to your purse? That way, you'd never forget your rosary. This teal green tapestry rosary pouch has a 1-inch split key ring that can also store inside the pouch. There's also a lobster claw clasp on the outside. It has the same pretty design on both sides, and it measures approximately 2.75 inches by 4.25 inches. It was made in Turkey. And I want to point out that the zipper pull has a little cross on it as well. The teal and gold tapestry rosary pouch and keychain is item number CP23 for $7. There's something special and awe-inspiring about holding a handcrafted rosary. This Madonna and Child rosary even comes with a pouch. It's made from natural olive wood from the Holy Land of Jerusalem. It has a 2-inch detailed silver tone crucifix and measures 23.5 inches when laid flat. It also has an oval full color Madonna and Child icon in the center that measures 1 inch. The back of the centerpiece shows a Jerusalem cross, and the back of the crucifix reads Jerusalem. With the rosary, you'll receive this pouch featuring the Madonna and Child on the front side, which matches the center medal. On the zipper pull, you'll find a crucifix adorned with the letters I-N-R-I. And it has a nice little gold finger loop at the top as well. On the back is the Glory Be prayer in black over a Marian blue background with a beautiful edge design. It measures 4 inches wide by 5.75 inches high, so it's a great size for this rosary, of course, but also for holy cards, jewelry, or trinkets. It was woven in Turkey and assembled in the USA. This exclusive EWTN design, Madonna with Child Rosary Pouch, is item number RPS01 for $23.95. I think any woman in your life would love these bronze filigree cross earrings. They are attached to hypoallergenic bronze-plated brass wire fish hooks. You can see they have 5mm blue crystals, which connect to a dainty filigree cross. They measure approximately 1.75 inches long and come with silicone stoppers. They were made right here in the USA. 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The bronze filigree cross with blue crystal earrings is item number EAR06, on sale now for $23.99. I have a couple other examples of lovely faith-inspired jewelry for you. This is an incredible blend of traditional Catholic symbolism and modern artisan jewelry styling. It's the sterling silver and tourmaline miraculous metal necklace. It has a vintage reproduction of a miraculous metal that is 1/2 inch wide by 3/4 inches long. Instead of a plain chain, it comes on a strand of 3mm tourmaline beads. These beads are usually multicolored, subtle greens, pinks, smoky tones, giving the necklace a natural earthy sparkle rather than a bright gemstone shine. The genuine tourmaline chain measures 18 inches

and comes with a 2-inch extender. This has to be one of the prettiest miraculous metal necklaces that I've ever seen, and I've seen a lot. This is a lovely way to give honor to the Blessed Mother. You can save this for special occasions like date nights, dinners out, or special feast days. Remember to have it blessed too, because there have been many healings and favors attributed to the miraculous metal and Our Lady's intercession. The sterling silver and tourmaline miraculous metal necklace is item number SSN8 for $76.99. That's a savings of almost $20. This here is a Connemara marble Celtic knot pendant. It features a Trinity knot, which symbolizes eternal love and unity, making it a meaningful gift or a personal keepsake. Connemara marble is a rare stone, with every piece different. Each piece is unique and beautiful, just like every soul created by God. By the way, am I the only one who thinks it's so cool that Connemara marble is green and it comes from Ireland? The 1-inch round pendant on this necklace hangs from an adjustable 18 to 20 inch chain. It securely fastens with a lobster claw clasp. The setting and Trinity knot are both rhodium plated. It was made in Ireland. The Connemara marble Celtic knot pendant on an 18 inch chain is item number 18512 for $34. We have a delightful selection of Connemara marble jewelry on our website, and I'd love for you to check it out at ewtnrc.com. I also want to show you the sterling silver two hearts necklace. The necklace features the hearts of Jesus and his Holy Mother Mary. The pendant is made of sterling silver and measures 3/4 inch wide by 1 1/4 inch high, including the bail. It comes on a 16-inch sterling silver chain with a spring ring clasp. This holy reminder is a visual expression of faith. St. Louis de Montfort was known for his phrase, totus tuus, which is totally yours, to describe devotion to Mary. And even St. John Paul II adopted that as a papal motto. The Blessed Mother always leads us closer to her Son, never directing us solely to herself. So as we're in the month of Mary, remember that ultimately, it's not about Mary, but about Jesus Christ. Like St. Louis de Montfort also said, to Jesus through Mary. This necklace was made in the USA and arrives at your door in a box, ready to give to someone you love. The sterling silver two hearts necklace is item number N108 for $84.99. On sale now for only $84.99. That's a savings of over $20. You've got to see this double-stranded palm leaf bracelet that features an Our Lady of Guadalupe medal. It was handcrafted in Mexico using traditional palm leaf weaving techniques passed down through generations. Each bead measures about 6 millimeters and carries a natural, earthy texture, making every bracelet slightly different and one of a kind. The little spacer beads you see measure 4 millimeters each. At the center, you'll find a 10-millimeter Our Lady of Guadalupe medal. She is a powerful symbol of faith, protection, and cultural heritage. On the opposite side of the medal, you'll see an image of St. Juan Diego. The whole bracelet is 8 inches long. This piece is lightweight and comfortable, so it's perfect for everyday wear, whether as a personal reminder of devotion or a meaningful gift. And as you can see, I am wearing it today. The Our Lady of Guadalupe medal double-stranded palm leaf bracelet is item number LFB1 for $12.99. If you like this bracelet, you may be interested in these Our Lady of Guadalupe medal palm leaf earrings. They are made with the same technique and have a drop of just over 1/2 inch. They are item number LFE1 for $12.97. To round out our show today, I have one more item for you. Did you know about the devotion to the Infant of Prague? It was strongly promoted by the Discalced Carmelites. In many places in Prague, it is customary to celebrate this devotion on the first Sunday of June, which is quickly approaching. You can do so in your home by displaying this statue. As you can see here, the Christ child is dressed in royal robes, wearing a crown. His right hand is raised in blessing. In his left hand, you can see he's holding a

0: lobe with a cross, which symbolizes Christ's rule over the world. The famous promise of the statue is this: "The more you honor me, the more I will bless you." There have been many miracles associated with this image, and we do know that our Lord keeps his promises. This piece was hand-painted and measures 8 inches high. It was imported from Peru. The 8-inch Infant of Prague statue is item number V0547 for $36.97. 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On next week's show, we'll have special holy reminders in honor of Memorial Day, America's 250th birthday, and more. St. Mary Magdalene de Pazzi once prayed, "Come, Holy Spirit, Spirit of truth, you are the reward of the saints, the comforter of souls, light in the darkness, riches to the poor, treasure to lovers, food for the hungry, comfort to those who are wandering. To sum up, you are the one in whom all treasures are contained. Come, as you descended upon Mary that the Word might become flesh, work in us through grace as you worked in her through nature and grace. Come, food of every chaste thought, fountain of all mercy, sum of all purity, come, consume in us whatever prevents us from being consumed in you." Amen. What a prayer. And I hope that you never tire of asking for the help of the Holy Spirit. And I also hope that you will join me again next week right here on EWTN Religious Catalog. May God bless you and your family.
1: 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And how well do Catholic schools serve students with special needs? We go to the classroom and talk to Catholic school leaders providing inclusive instruction tomorrow at 11.
2: Hail Mary, full of grace, the Lord is with thee. Blessed art thou among women, and blessed is the fruit of thy womb, Jesus. Holy Mary, Mother of God, pray for us sinners, now and at the hour of our death. Amen.
3: Pope Francis said, "How great is the joy and prophecy proclaimed to the world by the silence of the cloister."
4: The day for us begins at 5 o'clock with the rising bell. At 6:45, we go and open the front door and the chapel to the public. 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
3: This is Sister Faustina Marie, an extern at the Monastery of the Blessed Sacrament.
4: An extern is a sister that serves the community as a liaison with the public. So we try and maintain the sisters to allow them to lead that cloistered life, withdrawn from the world. We run the bookstore. We're the chaplain and guest coordinators, the event coordinators. We're there to serve this community in any way we can.
3: The Monastery of the Blessed Sacrament is the home of 21 Catholic cloistered nuns in Farmington Hills, Michigan. The word cloister comes from the Latin word claustrum, which means enclosure. These women live their entire lives inside the confines of the monastery, praying for the world and seeking communion with God.
5: My journey has a lot of twists and turns in it.
6: People may very often they ask, you know, it's like, what are you doing inside the cloistered life? Because you are hiding from the world.
7: I can be a nun, but I don't want to be cloistered. I can be anything that you want me to be, but no cloistered. I told that to God, you know.

0: And, well, lo and behold, here I am.
1: I came here with an open mind before I entered, because I felt very strongly that I wanted to do God's will, and that this was his will.
2: It seems like a simple yet

0: their lives to follow him. In the early centuries of Christianity, just to be Christian was radical enough, since it often led to martyrdom. As Christianity became more accepted, however, some began to seek a white martyrdom, a life of total dedication to God. In the early 300s, a man named Anthony heard a call to live as a hermit in the desert, leaving behind everything to follow Christ.
1: Saint Anthony wanted to develop the spiritual man, wanted to follow the most radical and challenging elements that Jesus teaches us in the gospel.
0: Many others began to follow his example.
1: Men, and possibly women, were attracted by his way of life, out in the desert and living by himself, a very ascetical life. He would be the spiritual father, teaching them about the spiritual life.
0: Soon after, Saint Pachomius gathered together some followers to live a commune or cenobitic lifestyle. His monks and nuns lived in community and promised to live lives of poverty, chastity, and obedience.
1: All of these elements, when we talk about poverty, chastity, and obedience, when we look at these evangelical councils, they are not merely suggestions, but a part of Christian life itself.
2: Saint Therese had this desire to give herself to God that encompassed every vocation imaginable. She wanted to be a mother. She wanted to be a priest. She wanted to be a missionary. She wanted to do all these different things. And she didn't know how she could satisfy her desire for God. And then she looked in the scriptures and she realized that I will be love in the heart of the church. And that's my vocation, because her desire was too big to give to just one thing.
1: We know her as a woman who is filled with love, filled with joy, a vitality and an enthusiasm for the gospel, that we begin to see more clearly how that can be so important to the life of the church.
3: Wearing a habit, it holds me accountable. It holds me accountable to a way of life and a behavior that should radiate God. It's an invitation to people. And I love proclaiming, I love Christ. And that's what, to me, the habit does. I love God.
0: Monasteries continued to increase under the influences of people like St. Basil, St. Augustine, and St. Benedict. Even as more active orders were founded to do works of service in the world, these orders continued to have some members set apart for a more contemplative lifestyle of prayer and contemplation.
4: It's a monastic tradition that monks in choir are like knights in the lists. They are jousting with the enemy for souls.
5: I always wanted to be like a Marine or a Navy SEAL or rescue people who are in danger. And I realized that in this life, I am doing that. It's just not the way I thought of doing it.
4: It's the Dominican charism as a whole that fits me to do the battle I do in choir.
0: A charism is a gift given by the Holy Spirit for the good of the church. All religious live similar lives of poverty, chastity, and obedience within the community. But there are also differences between the various orders. Each religious order has its own charism. Among the many cloistered nuns in existence are the Dominican nuns, members of the Order of Preachers, like the nuns we spoke to at the Monastery of the Blessed Sacrament. Their charism is summed up in the motto, Veritas, truth.
4: It's not just that I'm a contemplative, but I'm a Dominican contemplative. And the Dominican charism is monastic, it's contemplative, and Saint Dominic wanted us to study to become women of the word, women of truth.
0: Dominicans proclaim the truth as priests, brothers, and active sisters around the world. Yet, these nuns choose to live out this charism within the confines of the cloister. What's the difference? And again, why live this cloistered life today?

0: My name is Sister Maria Guadalupe, and when I'm out in public and I'm asked the question, are you a nun? The simple, easy, short answer to give is yes.
1: But technically, the answer is no.
0: So the key difference for us as religious sisters is that we have an active apostolate, which means that we do not spend our days within the walls of our convent. We go out into the world.
1: When most people think of Catholic nuns, they're thinking of active religious sisters, St. Elizabeth Ann Seton, St. Catherine Drexel, and Mother Teresa of Calcutta are all examples of active religious sisters. The mix-up is understandable, since religious sisters and nuns can wear very similar habits. And of course, people almost never actually see real nuns. While Catholic nuns have a different role than active sisters, they are just as vital in the eyes of the Church.
0: I'm a sister who teaches, and actually currently right now I'm also a principal, and so I spend my days in a Catholic school.
1: It's a radical call to follow Jesus, but in a different way.
0: What drew me to the religious life was that I had begun to have something of a prayer life, but I was having a hard time fitting it in with my busy life. And so the idea where prayer was already the structure, it was the skeleton that the rest of life was built around, that was very appealing to me. And then the second, and really where my call came from, was a sense of gratitude to God for all that he had given to me, all that he had done for me. I had a moment in prayer where I really realized that everything was from him, and I had an impulse to give back to him. And when you realize that everything has come from God, to give back, it has to be a total gift back. And so religious life is certainly that gift of totality.
1: Unlike the active sisters, the nuns, who also go by the title sister, spend the majority of their time in prayer within the confines of the cloister.
2: I had a profound experience of the Lord Jesus in 1974. And he stole my heart at that moment. I knew that I was particularly loved. So I went back home and I sat in front of a tabernacle and I said, okay, Lord, I experienced you in a different church. If you're here in the Eucharist, let me know and I'll stay. And I had a sense of his real presence.
3: I have this prayer book to St. Joseph. It has like a bunch of different prayers in it. And in there is a prayer for discerning your vocation. This interior voice said, you know, you need to be a nun. And I said, oh, okay, St. Joseph, I can go be like an active religious. I can go teach. And the interior voice said, no. And I said, okay, well, where do you want me to go? I went to my parish, and in the foyer of the parish, on the bulletin board, was a flyer for Monastery of the Blessed Sacrament. It said, St. Joseph, if you want me to go to this place, you have to make it happen. After I contacted the vocation directoress, the flyer disappeared. When the sisters here at the monastery asked me, well, how did you find out about us again? And I said, well, You sent out a flyer, those vocation flyers, and they're like, we never printed that off. We never sent it to Rockford. We have no clue how you got it. And I never saw the flyer again. Never challenge St. Joseph to do something because he will do it unless you absolutely want it to happen. So that's how I ended up here.
1: While Catholic nuns have a different role than active sisters, they are just as vital in the eyes of the Church.
2: Cloistered nuns are the beating heart of the Church. I think that to understand our vocation in this day and age is to understand the truth of enclosure. Enclosure doesn't close us in. Enclosure protects us. And every beating heart needs a rib cage to protect it from assault. That's what our enclosure is.
4: Their commitment to prayer, their commitment to the contemplative life becomes fundamental to the possibility of the Church remaining faithful, remaining on target, remaining focused.
1: The thought of dedicating your life to prayer

0: air might sound easy.
1: I mean, if you're doing it wrong, you could get away with doing nothing in some cases.
0: But it takes quite a lot of discipline and willpower.
1: A lot of the discipline you have to enforce yourself. The way my novice mistress put it once was, the contemplative life is the hardest life to live well. It's something that I think you don't expect before you enter. You think, and you even maybe want, someone telling you exactly when you're supposed to do everything. And then when they don't, you're like, well, why didn't you tell me to do this? Like, well, because you're a grown woman and you know you have to be responsible. So.
2: From the beginning, I longed to live in the contemplative life. I really enjoyed silence and solitude. The struggle is there everywhere because we are human beings and we have always, you know, a difference in our opinions. We argue, but the joy that of the religious life is by the end of the day, we are one. We smile each other. We, you know, hug each other. We don't even think that we had any argument. You know, that is the joy that give all of us the strength to continue this life, the beauty. We are one in mind and heart.
0: Nuns work and pray not only to become holy themselves, but to better the lives of others. The whole world benefits from their prayers.
3: The cloistered nuns, they offer their lives in prayer and in sacrifice for the whole church. And as an active Dominican sister, I often think that we could not do what we're doing in the classroom without the prayers of our cloistered nuns who are praying for us without ceasing.
4: Contemporary society is just spinning out of control. And we are so taken up by distractions that we ignore the human spirit and the grounding that is necessary in God Himself. We need a community witness in the world that demonstrate it is possible for us to aspire to a higher spirituality. It becomes increasingly more important that the world recognize who they are, what their contribution is, and why it is so important.
0: So why live the life of a cloistered nun today?
5: If you have a calling to the cloistered life and you ignore it and you try to do something else with your life, even something heroic, it doesn't fit. And nothing that you do in life will fit. When you have a calling and you actually respond to it, everything just clicks.
1: I feel like you kind of just get a sense and you just get a feeling that's where I need to be. It's almost just something that God puts in you. And once you find it, you're like, there it is.
6: When a woman is called by the Lord, she's drawn by her heart. She falls in love. And when you're in love, you have to follow your beloved. And when you're in love, you want to be alone with your beloved. And that's what the cloistered life affords.
7: They say, oh, thank you, you've given up so much. I haven't given up anything. I have gained so much that anything I have given, my house, my anything else, is nothing compared to the beauty of what you've gained, what you gain when you're living in this life.
6: A woman whose heart is so captured by Jesus that she wants to be with him and him alone, that the cloistered life is the place for her.
0: Being a nun is about living life in communion with God. The nuns are conduits of God's mercy, and they amplify that mercy for the whole world. Their lifestyle is unique, it's sacred, and it's joyful. This is the joy proclaimed to the world by the silence of the cloister that Pope Francis talks about. It's a joy few people get to experience, but within their cloisters, nuns are praying for you, and they're at peace in the joyful knowledge that they've dedicated their lives to something that will last for all eternity.

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2: I was in the church. It was a dark church, and there was a light illuminating the golden monstrance and the host in the middle. And there was just a moment of the Holy Spirit's enlightenment. And I looked up and I met his gaze. And there's just this incredible realization that God was not just this perfect supreme being out there who'd created me, but that he was there hidden in humility for me in the Eucharist. And that was the moment when I fell in love with him.
3: Religious life didn't make any sense to me until I realized that being a sister was being a bride of Christ and living the love of his heart in my own person, but then also living it and giving it to every person that I meet and every person that I pray for through my spiritual motherhood. And that was the key that really made religious life make sense, and it made it so attractive for me. It made me want to give my whole life to Christ.
4: I first knew that I was called to religious life when I was reading a biography of Mother Teresa, and I received the great grace to realize for the first time that if she could give her life totally to God at a young age, at the age of 18, then maybe that's what God was also calling me to do with my life. The morning of final profession was really one of the most beautiful days of my life.
3: It was a very busy day. There's the rehearsal and there's, you know, little things that have to happen. So a lot of, you know, externally, a lot of those just practical things are going on, and there's a lot of joy in the house because all of the sisters are home and they're all, you know, preparing for the guests that will come.
2: That's when the flurry of preparations begins. Everyone, you know, kicks into high gear and is preparing for the mass and then the reception following.
4: One of the really most beautiful things is just being surrounded by the sisters and being able to tangibly feel their love and their prayers and their support as I prepare to take this step.
3: One of the other special things that the sisters do for the sisters making vows is they put a vase with a single white rose at your place at table, you know, just letting you know of their prayers for you.
4: I think that I was most nervous about just the enormity of what I was about to do.
2: You're standing on the diving board and it's, you know, a hot day and the water is rippling below you and all you want to do is jump. And there's just this poised moment of expectation.
3: Being a bride of Christ is really the whole reason why we make final vows.
4: It's a really big decision. It's for your entire life. And that can be a little nerve-wracking, but by that point, the morning of final profession, there really weren't a lot of nerves. It was mostly just a very deep peace.
2: One of the beautiful things

0: things about our religious profession is that it takes place in the context of the Mass. So every liturgy starts with this movement of procession, and you know, there's the practical, the priest and the servers, and those involved have to get to the front of the church, the sanctuary.
1: The sister walks down the aisle just the same way that a bride would walk down the aisle at her wedding. And I like to think that it's God the Father who is escorting her, because the bride is always escorted by her father to meet her spouse. And in a lot of ways, it's God the Father who's giving us to his son in the profession mass. So I think it's beautiful in a lot of ways that the sister walks by herself down the aisle to be given away.
2: I remember before first vows being like so excited and like being so nervous of like doing the right thing at the right time. And before final vows, like you just, I just remember just being able to take everything in and like recognize the faces of the people.
1: The choir is just finishing the prelude and you see the bishop there, you see your family and friends and all the sisters there as well. And it's really just a moment of total joy and expectation. It's the moment before the bride walks up the aisle at her wedding.
0: You can look straight down to the crucifix. So you see Christ, our spouse, represented in the crucifix, and then below that is the tabernacle, you know. So our spouse, our bridegroom, is waiting for us there. We're body and soul. The Catholic Church loves the use of tangible reminders to represent spiritual reality. So the incense represents, in particular, just the prayers rising up.
2: And this is done in any mass where they're using incense.
0: So after the proclamation of the gospel, before his homily, the bishop comes down to the base of the altar for the rite of calling,
1: where the bishop asks if we're ready to persevere in this community for our life.
2: You're saying, I'm the instrument and you get to work in me however you want. And I'm asking you to keep doing that for all my life.
1: Then the bishop gave the homily.
2: I thought the homily was wonderful. I felt like the bishop was speaking not only to me and to the other sisters who were making vows, but to my family and to, you know, all the people that had come to support us in making final vows. The Litany of the Saints comes next in the liturgy,
1: where we all prostrated ourselves and the choir and the congregation prayed to particular saints for our perseverance, for our sanctity, and for our continued love of God throughout our entire lives.
0: We are not alone on our journey to heaven. We have the saints. We have those who are now in beatitude with Christ. So we are very deliberately asking their help, these who have followed Christ, who have walked the path that we wish to walk.
2: The reason why we do that is because we're laying down our whole life to God. We're giving everything to him in sacrifice.
1: I did have a moment towards the end of the Litany of the Saints where we'd been prostrated for quite a long time at that point. And I remember thinking, I'm going to have a huge red mark on my forehead.
0: After the Litany of the Saints is the pinnacle moment. It is the actual moment of profession.
2: And we have written out our vows beforehand, and we're reading out the vows, the promises that we're making to God.
1: We have one hand on the Bible, and then Mother will put her hand on top of ours. And that's a really beautiful just symbol and sign of the fact that she's the one, yes, who's receiving them, but also that the community is promising to support us throughout our religious life.
0: And after pronouncing those vows, the sister and the prior general go to the altar and you sign your vows on the altar.
2: And the reason why it's done on the altar is because the altar is the place of sacrifice, right? That's where the Eucharist is consecrated. And that's where we're handing our whole lives over to God.
0: So immediately after professing vows, the sisters come back down and the bishop then prays the prayer of solemn consecration over the professed.
2: It's a beautiful prayer that basically goes through all of salvation history. And it ends with this like climax of imploring the Holy Spirit to come down upon us. So after the solemn consecration of the professed Mass continues pretty much as normal. The Eucharistic prayers are special for

0: a mass of religious profession, so they're all kind of tied into the religious life. At the end, the bishop gives everyone a blessing and we process out of the church.
1: After the profession mass is entirely over, the sisters and the guests at the profession mass are able to go back to the mother house, which is not too far from the church, to have essentially a wedding reception. Our sisters spent a lot of time and a lot of work preparing for the reception. We make the food for it and the wedding cake, the profession cake, and the sisters who make vows were able to just be with our families, to be with those who might know us from the apostolate who have come to support us.
0: Your vocation doesn't just pop out of nowhere, right? Like, it's nourished and it's fostered by your family. To have them there and to have them be with you in this celebration of what God is doing and what God has done in your life is just really special.
1: And it's really just a beautiful and a joyous time to witness that this is not just any mass, this is not just any day, this is a wedding, and we want to celebrate it as such.

0: O guardian angel, whom God in his infinite mercy has appointed over me, enlighten, protect, direct, and govern me this day. Amen.
1: 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Live.

In the year 1917, Our Lady appeared to three shepherd children in Fatima, Portugal. Her message was an invitation to penance, to prayer, and to devotion to her Immaculate Heart. In each of the six Fatima apparitions, Our Lady encouraged the daily prayer of the Rosary. In fact, at Fatima, Mary chose to identify herself as the Lady of the Rosary. I'm Jem Sullivan, and I invite you to join me on a special pilgrimage of beauty through the only rosary shrine in the United Kingdom, the Shrine of Our Lady of the Rosary at St. Dominic's Priory in Northwest London. Here, we'll walk as pilgrims with Our Lady as our guide. In this sacred place, we'll contemplate the life of Christ through the eyes of Mary, his mother, as we discover the mysteries of the Holy Rosary in the treasures of this magnificent church. So join me on this extraordinary pilgrimage on the way of beauty, the Via Pulchritudinis, as we journey through this catechism in stone and stained glass to discover the spiritual riches of the Rosary in the art, the architecture, and the living faith of pilgrims to the shrine of Our Lady of the Rosary.

The history of the Shrine of Our Lady of the Rosary takes us to August 6th, 1863, the Feast of the Transfiguration of the Lord, when Father Vincent Jandel, Master of the Dominican Order, blessed the foundation stone on 3 acres along Southampton Road in the Haverstock Hill District. In 1867, work began on a church in the Gothic style, first under the architect Gilbert Blount, and then under Charles Alban Buckler. After some 20

20 years of construction, the church was consecrated in 1883 by none other than Dominican Father Albert Buckler, brother of the architect himself. One of the most impressive and unique features of this splendid church are individual side chapels with sculpted stone reredos dedicated to 14 traditional mysteries of the Rosary, with the 15th mystery, the coronation of Our Lady as Queen of Heaven, displayed in radiant stained glass windows above the high altar. And then in 1914, in time for the feast of Our Lady of Lourdes, a replica of the grotto at Lourdes was added to the Crucifixion Chapel. In addition, chapels to St. Thomas Aquinas, St. Dominic, and St. Joseph were built. With the current main altar installed after the Second Vatican Council, this shrine to Our Lady of the Rosary has some 20 altars. From the main doors to the walls of the apse, its length is 260 feet, making it the fifth largest church in London. From the moment of its dedication, countless pilgrims walking through the doors of this sacred sanctuary have found here a place of spiritual beauty in the mysteries of the Holy Rosary, enshrined in its walls and windows, its stained glass and sculpture, in its solemn liturgies and devotions, and in the faith of the pilgrims who come to pray here.

I'm here in front of the St. Dominic's altar with its striking altarpiece painting depicting the death of St. Dominic. A group of black hooded friars gather around St. Dominic, their founder and spiritual leader. Against the luminous gold background, the dark-robed friars seem to come to life. We can imagine St. Dominic sending his friars forth as he did in the general chapter of 1221. And it was in that same year, in August of 1221, that the Dominican friars first set foot in London as they made their way to the university town of Oxford.

0: Thank you so much, Father Thomas, for your time and your willingness to share your reflections on the historic connection between the prayer of the Holy Rosary and the Dominican Order.
1: So from the beginning of its history, the Dominican Order has had a particular devotion to the Blessed Virgin Mary. An early chronicler recorded that St. Dominic entrusted the order to Our Lady and chose her as patroness of the Dominicans. And in fact, up until today, on the 8th of May, we celebrate the feast of Our Lady's patronage over the Order of Dominicans.
0: So the first phase in the Dominican presence and ministry in the United Kingdom really begins with 1221, when St. Dominic, in the general chapter of 1221, sends forth the Dominicans who come to London. Tell us a little bit about that early phase of the Dominican presence here in London.
2: Well, St. Dominic, at the last general chapter that he attended, sent a group of friars, 12, under one Gilbert de Fresne, to the United Kingdom. To this day, we are called the province of England, Anglia, even though our territory extends beyond England to Scotland and Wales. But historically, in 1221, it was just to England. The friars arrived on the 6th of August in 1221. That is, happens to be the day that St. Dominic made his transitus, that is, he died and went to heaven. That depiction of St. Dominic's death is actually in the altarpiece.

It's behind me here in our rosary shrine in the St. Dominic altar. And the friars arrived and they went through Canterbury, but they didn't pause there because their focus was not the ecclesiastical centre. They didn't head to London straight away because their focus wasn't the crown, but they headed instead to the university, to Oxford. And it was on the 15th of August, the Feast of the Assumption in 1221, that the friars arrived in Oxford. And so we date our foundation and our coming to this country to that time. So that's almost 800 years now that we have had some kind of presence in this country.

0: When the friars arrived, they headed to the university. The Dominican mission is very much about the sanctification of the intellect. And we want to be at the heart of those places where people are engaged in the search for truth, and we want to shine the light of the gospel upon those questions. Man is by nature an inquisitive creature. He desires to know the truth and to seek truth. And so questions are very much a part of what it means to be human, to ask questions. And we Dominicans are not afraid of these questions. Instead, we seem to revel in them and in asking questions ourselves and wanting to bring the light of Christ into the situation, believing, of course, that he is the answer to man's deepest questions, but of course with a curiosity for the natural sciences and so on as well. St. Albert the Great, for example, is patron saint of natural scientists. And we find that in Oxford, the Dominican friars were very much involved in the life of the university, as we still are. And several Dominicans, English Dominicans, became Chancellor of the University of Oxford.
1: It was 2 years later that they came to London. Of course, London is the political capital of the country. And Christianity is not just an intellectual pursuit. It's about the way we live our lives, the way we live together. So it was very important, I think, that we brought the light of Christ and the truth of Christ to the center of political decision-making in this country.

0: So the Friars ended up in Ludgate in London in those early years. And apart from the preaching mission itself, the ordinary spiritual mission which they carried out, what was remarkable was the Friars had a very prominent role in public life. They were very much valued by the kings of the time. They were valued as confessors, as advisors, as counselors, and also as ambassadors for the king, ambassadors to other countries, ambassadors to the papal court itself. Why were they so valued in public life? Well, they were regarded as educated men, trustworthy men, not ambitious men. In the order, the friars can't receive ecclesiastical office and remain friars. So they were very much valued and very much trusted as ambassadors of the kings.
1: The friars and also the monastic orders were very influential in the Middle Ages, not just in terms of the seats of learning, but also in the general life of the country. They provided the not only the gospel and the and masses and so on, but they cared for the poor and they taught people, and they were very much part of the system at the time. Of course, they got suppressed 1535 onwards by Henry VIII, and the next years were very difficult. The English Dominicans had 100 homeless years after Queen Mary. When she died in 1558, it was until about 1650 that the province went into abeyance. And it was one of the Howards, the Dukes of Norfolk's family, who became a Dominican, and he collected together various English Dominicans who were dotted around Europe, and they set up a priory in Belgium, a place called Bornham. The buildings are still there. So that was

The beginning, if you like, of the regrowth, the renaissance of the English province. So in the 1850s and 60s, we had set up a mission down the road in Kentish Town. That was where we were established at the time, in Fortress Road. There's an old church which we built, it's still there. And Cardinal Wiseman, who was the first Archbishop of Westminster after the restoration of the hierarchy, had this vision of the religious orders being on the hills around North London. So the Passionists took over Highgate Hill and built St. Joseph's Retreat. The Jesuits are on Stamford Hill, where they have St. Ignatius. And he found this site for us. He didn't buy it, but he told us to buy it. We had to find a benefactor and said, I want you on this area then was known as Haverstock Hill, and that's where I want you. And it's quite near to Kentish Town, and that's why we came here.

0: The intention at that time was an ambitious one on the part of the cardinal. He also hoped at the time that there would be a great conversion of Anglicans to Catholicism. And so he wanted a cathedral-like church to be a magnet for those converts. But it was also the case at that time that this was a great area of Catholic population. The area around Camden was known as a kind of little Ireland. And so there's a huge Catholic population, immigrant population, as well as a kind of more resident population, to whom there had to be a mission. And so the Dominicans were invited to respond to all these different hopes and needs of the church at the time.
1: Well, shortly after the Catholic hierarchy was re-established in this country, in the middle decades of the 19th century, there was a man called Thomas Walmsley from Kent who had a vision, a dream, of building a Marian shrine somewhere in England. We have to remember this was shortly after the apparitions in Lourdes. And so he approached the Dominicans here with his idea, and they embraced his idea. And so the church was, because of Lourdes, which is very much focused on the praying of the Rosary, became the Church of Our Lady of the Rosary.

as we continue on our pilgrimage of beauty in this shrine dedicated to Our Lady of the Rosary, we might ask ourselves, what is the prayer of the Holy Rosary? The walls and the stained glass windows, the mosaic tiles and stone sculpture all respond with one voice. They tell us that the Rosary is a summary of the Gospel. Though Marian in character, the Holy Rosary is a Christ-centered prayer. To pray the Rosary is to contemplate the face of Jesus through the eyes of his Mother Mary, as St. John Paul II once said, against the refrain of the words, Hail Mary, our contemplative gaze moves through the events of Jesus' life, inviting us to enter into living communion with the Lord through his joyful, sorrowful, and glorious mysteries. By praying the Holy Rosary, we draw close to Christ, for Our Lady of the Rosary always points the way to her Son Jesus, the one who leads us to the love and mercy of the Father in the power of the Holy Spirit. The joyful mysteries of the Holy Rosary lead us along the path of Mary's journey of faith as the eternal Word of God took flesh in her womb in the Incarnation. And so we walk with Mary as our guide along the joyful mysteries at the Annunciation, the visitation of Mary to her cousin Elizabeth, the Nativity of our Lord, the presentation of the child Jesus in the presence of Simeon, and the finding of the boy Jesus in the temple. This chapel dedicated to the first of the joyful mysteries invites us into that gospel moment when Mary receives

receives the divine message from the Archangel Gabriel, who greets her with the words, "Hail, full of grace." Mary responds with her yes, her fiat, to the will of God. The central panel displays a lily, traditional emblem of Mary's purity, while above we see the dove, symbol of the Holy Spirit, who overshadowed her at this sacred moment. Notice that Our Lady is holding the Word of God in her hand. She is the one who always ponders God's Word in her heart, as the Word of God became incarnate in her womb. At the moment of her Annunciation, Our Lady is teaching us how we are to hear God's Word in humility and in faith. Our Lady is showing us how we are to be disciples of her Son, Jesus.

0: My family moved into the parish here at St. Dominic's Haverstock Hill in northwest London when I was 5 years of age. And I soon started school next door at the primary school, St. Dominic's Primary School, and was serving Mass by the time I was 6 and a half. And so I made my first communion here. I was confirmed in this church, and eventually I was ordained here.
1: I was born in this parish in 36. We came to the church, and in those days you had to learn the Mass before you served. And there was a brother, Peter Fuel, here who taught me. And at the age of 8, I came on the altar.
0: There were hordes of us, and we were marshalled to serve Mass early in the morning on the way to school. It was all in Latin, of course.
1: In those days, you served every day of the week. You came down 7:30 a.m. Mass every day, weekdays, and you were allocated a different chapel because there was about 20 priests here then, or more. We didn't have a Tridentine Mass here, we had the Dominican Mass.
0: Then, of course, benediction was the main evening service, and we would be serving that for various guilds.
1: Mondays was the Rosary Guild at 8 o'clock in the evening. That was followed by a sermon and then benediction again. Wednesdays, we had the Blessed Sacrament Guild, which was quite big in those days.

0: Well, I was in the Legion of Mary for years, and we had a group here. And then we have Mother's Prayers, and we say the Rosary after Mass, and of course, all the chapels that just lend themselves, like the Annunciation and the Visitation. They're so beautiful. You could really meditate on them. And they're all lovely. And then the Stations of the Cross at Easter. And when the sun shines in here, it's like heaven, especially evening and morning. And all these stained glass windows are just beautiful. And when we say the Rosary here in the Lourdes Chapel, the light comes through those windows, and it's sort of focusing on Our Lady. And it's almost as if she's thanking you for saying the Rosary. The beam of light suddenly comes. And
1: this is also a church that was built for processions. I remember as a child on a Sunday evening, we would have rosary processions all around the church. Loads of people, all the different guilds and associations and sodalities would all be possessing around the church, singing the rosary. We would sing it in Latin, and then we would say a decade in English, and then we would do the Glory Be and the Our Father in Latin. And it was just a tremendously uplifting devotion, a way of physically, bodily engaging with the mysteries.

But I have a very particular, I suppose, spiritual moment as well, which was when, as a young server, I was leading the Maundy Thursday procession to the Altar of Repose, which was in the Lady Chapel. And I was the boat bearer, so I was with the thurifer.

front of the procession. And as we moved around the church, because it's a wonderful church for processions, it was built for that purpose. And then we entered into the Lady Chapel, which was the altar of repose. The switch was thrown and all the photo floods came on, and the chapel was bathed in light, and it was stunning. That would be one of the first of the evening services. Of course, they came in the 1950s, you know, with Pope Pius XII's reforms. And I remember that very, very clearly. I thought I was in heaven, I think.

0: The prayer of the Rosary has a historic connection to the Dominican order. Could you just share a little bit about that historic connection?
1: Well, according to the traditions and the stories connected to the founding of the order, firstly, the Dominican order in our stories was an order that was very dear to Our Lady's heart. We call ourselves Mary's order, and we were first of all conceived in Mary's heart because she wanted an order that would bring the light of truth to shine on the world and to dispel the darkness of error. And this we see as a great act of mercy. However, when Saint Dominic first began his mission in the south of France, he encountered many obstacles and great difficulties. And so he prayed to Our Lady, and she told him that he should preach the rosary. And the tradition goes that she gave him the rosary and asked him to preach this, and that through the rosary, she would convert the hearts of many. And that the prayers of the rosary, she said, would be like drops of dew from heaven that would fall to the parched land. It's an image, really, of the soul's longing and thirst for God, and how an encounter with the mysteries of salvation in the rosary can help to bring the light of grace and the dewfall of the Holy Spirit into our hearts. I think that's what the rosary represents. It's very interesting that the word Ros in Latin means dew. And of course, rosary means the rose garden, but I think there's a little pun there that we could play with as well. And each bead can be thought of as a drop of that dewfall from heaven that would bring truth to a parched land that was thirsting for the truth. And so from the very beginning, we've had this mission of preaching for the salvation of souls and using the rosary as that tool. It's a mobile praying device. You can take it with you wherever you go. As you walk from place to place, as you sit on a bus, go on the tube, you can pray the rosary and immediately start to think about what God has done for us for our salvation. And so the Cardinal asked us to continue that mission, really, of preaching the rosary and of fostering greater and renewed devotion to this great praying device, this tool that is used for prayer.
2: I think there's another reason why the rosary has a particular significance to the Dominican order, and I think that has to do with our theology. We preach an incarnational theology. We were founded against the backdrop of a particular heresy that existed during the time of St. Dominic, the Albigensian heresy, which was a dualist heresy, radically divided the physical world from the spiritual world, saw material things as evil and spiritual things as good. Preaching the rosary, of course, we're meditating on the mysteries of the life of Christ. We're meditating on the fact that God entered his creation, which he created as something good, not to condemn it, but to renew it. So that incarnational theology that's been part of our history is very much embedded in the prayer of the rosary.

The eternal Word of God took human flesh to reconcile us to friendship with God. Jesus' whole life was a sharing in our human condition.

0: even to the point of his suffering and death on the cross. As we contemplate the sorrowful mysteries of the Holy Rosary, we find that Jesus walks with us in every form of human suffering, physical or spiritual. The fifth sorrowful mystery is depicted in the chapel of the crucifixion. Above the altar, we see Christ on the cross, surrounded by Our Lady and the disciple St. John. We contemplate this final moment through the eyes of Mary, who stood at the foot of the cross, filled with pain. St. Mary Magdalene, standing at the foot of the cross, seems to invite us into the scene. Below the altar is the figure of the dead Christ in repose.
1: It's the most beautiful chapel, decoratively, I think. It's a chapel that people tend to gravitate towards. So after the early morning mass, each morning people will go there to pray the rosary. People come in and spend time there in prayer. It's where we have our Lourdes Grotto, which was placed there in 1914, of course. So we have that association with the chapel as well.

In the decree establishing the shrine, Cardinal Nichols expressed the wish that the faithful and others would come here to seek the intercession of Our Lady, but also through prayer to draw closer to Christ, her Son. And that's really our mission, is to draw people more closely to her Son, whether they are Catholic or not. So the first thing that we try to impress upon people, of course, is the beauty of the church, the fact that it's structured on the rosary prayer. It's a very beautiful place to be. Secondly, it was Pope John Paul II who said that the rosary was a compendium of the gospel. So it's a very important catechetical tool leading people gradually towards the truth. And thirdly, we pray at the end of the rosary, don't we, that we may imitate what they contain. So praying the rosary should change our lives, should make us draw closer to Christ, should make us better people. So through the beauty they find here and the truth contained in the rosary and the goodness that can come through praying the rosary, I think those three things, if people can take those away, we are drawing them closer to God.

0: Who do you think that is up there? Who's that?
1: It's Mary.
0: Mary. And what? Who's Mary surrounded by?
1: Angels.
0: Angels. So where do you think Mary's going?
2: So with thanksgiving in our hearts, we bring our prayers and petitions before our Almighty Father.
3: For the Church and all the clergy, may their ministry be inspired by the words of the Gospel. We pray to the Lord.

0: James, thank you so much for being here today. It's wonderful to see you again. As a friend of the Rosary Shrine, you have some personal connections to this place of pilgrimage. Tell us about your personal ties to this church.
1: Mm-hmm. Well, I've been under the orbit of the Dominican Order, as it were, since I was an undergraduate at Edinburgh University. The first Dominicans I met were English Dominicans at the University of Edinburgh when I was a freshman, aged 18. And one of the first people I met at Edinburgh University was a Dominican, Father Aidan.

Nichols, who eventually married my wife and I. And gradually I became aware of the Dominican family, both in the UK and abroad. And I realised very soon that this church, St Dominic's here in London, was in a sense a kind of mother.

0: Over the years, you have written and spoken about the importance of beauty in the liturgy. How do you see the beauty of the Catholic faith expressed in a particular way in this place of pilgrimage?
1: Well, I'm aware that there are English Dominicans who value the role of liturgical music, that is, the deep reservoir of chant, both Gregorian and Dominican, of course, and all the other aspects of liturgical music. There are English Dominicans, young, active today, who see that as a vital part of the Church's mission. The rejuvenation of that sound, that very sound of Catholicism, the chant especially, so central to the life of this community here in St. Dominic's.

0: The friars who are signed here at the St Dominic's Priory next door to the shrine are very, very young and full of energy. And what's new for them about the evangelization is to give it a new spin, really, because it's an old message, and they're using some of the traditional ways of calling people together through music and through celebration, through art, and through devotion, of course.
1: Gregorian chant has its life, its very origins in the Old Testament. And we must remember that Jesus, our Lord, was probably a singer as well. He sung his prayers. When he and his disciples gathered for the Last Supper, it would have been a joyous sonic event. They would be singing their psalms. And that should be a reminder to us that Catholics owe it to themselves, to the Church, and to the glory of God, that they utilise their voices and sing as much as they can.
2: That's right. You know, and the Second Vatican Council reminded us that the purpose of sacred music is to glorify, to praise, to adore God, and the sanctification of the faithful. And as an internationally renowned composer, your work has really been dedicated to that vision. How does that, here in this shrine, really extend the Dominican mission of preaching the gospel, bringing the light of Christ into the heart of culture?
1: I've always been aware that great Dominican preachers encouraged the lay people who came under their orbit to use our talents and our skills as vehicles for giving witness to the love of God. And that means, in a sense, you could say that if we are Christian musicians or artists, that there may even be an impetus for us to preach through our art. Now, that causes consternation in the secular world. Many secular people look at someone like me and are a bit worried about the idea of music and the arts becoming a kind of instrumentalist thing for a creed or an ideology. But it's more than that, and it's different from that. Catholic artists can give witness and acknowledgement to the source of all beauty, the source of all goodness and truth, through what we do in our art. Composers through the ages, in times past, have been described as midwives of faith because they wrote music for the liturgy. That means that the music of the great composers of the past, from Palestrina through to Mozart and Beethoven, would write music for liturgy that, in a sense, would carry the thoughts and prayers of the people present at that liturgy to the altar of God. And that's an incredible responsibility for any artist and composer. Yes, we write to entertain. Yes, we write to for the delight in music making. But there is that side to some of us who have had our experience with liturgy, that we serve the people, that we what we do in our music and our music making helps them bring their thoughts and prayers to the very threshold of the divine.

0: Isn't that what we say? The Catechism says that the earthly liturgy is a participation in the heavenly liturgy, and sacred music really makes that possible, does it not?
1: Any person who has attended Mass over the years will have noticed that there is a clear sign in the Mass, especially when we get to the Eucharistic prayer and when we get to the Sanctus, that we on earth join our hearts and our voices with those in heaven who have gone before us, the saints, but also the angels who are in the presence of God and praising Him eternally. And to be part of that points to the great cosmic importance of what the liturgy is all about, and again puts great responsibilities on those artists who value the liturgy to give acknowledgement and a signifier of what that means in our daily lives.
0: How would you say that this place of pilgrimage, the Rosary Shrine, is really a place of the new evangelization that continues the mission of St. Dominic into the third Christian millennium?
1: I have a feeling that this church and this community have responded creatively to the great invitation for the church towards the new evangelization, and has made this place come alive with a vision to the future and a real sense of the potential for evangelizing in the 21st century.

0: To my mind, this shrine meets a particular need of our contemporary generation. In our time, our digital age, we have a situation where people are bombarded by bits of information, notifications, all emails, all the different things, which occupy their attention, which distract them from thinking about what is actually important to them, from stepping back to think, to contemplate. I'm told that pilgrimage has become a major attraction to people, whether they're believers in Christianity or any other religion or not. People walk the traditional pilgrimage routes because they want to have the space, they want to have the time to contemplate, to be able to be free of distractions and to be able to think about what's important to them in their lives. And this shrine is itself a place of pilgrimage. People come to it from afar or relatively near on pilgrimage to be here. And it provides what I like to think of as a kind of total act or a total event of preaching for them, in the different forms that can take. So they can hear the word of God, the word of the gospel, the mysteries of Christ's life being recounted to them. They can hear the preaching, the commentary, the kind of teaching about the gospel. Then their eyes also are enriched, are filled with the wonder of this church, of the different chapels, its different windows, as they see before them the mysteries of the rosary unfold. So I think the shrine meets a need, a particular need of our present society, the difficulties that people within our present society have with actually being able to have the space and the time to find out what is the truth, the deepest truth and purpose of their lives.
1: I've been involved with the Rosary Shrine for the past year. Really has inspired me to daily take up the Rosary, and the practice that really has transformed my life.
2: What is that? How so?
1: As in, there was something that I think was lost in the Reformation. There's this old English tradition of particularly a devotion to the joyful mysteries of the Rosary. So it's kind of, for me as an English person, it's reclaiming my joy by praying the Rosary. It's like you're standing side by side with the Mother of God as you kind of, and she guides you through looking at the life of her Son, which is just so beautiful, it's deeply moving. And having a wonderful resource like this that kind of helps you to see it in front of you really helps to kind of incarnate those truths.
3: So I was baptised here, so my whole life really, I guess, St Dominic's has been my spiritual home, really.

0: baptism, confession, first holy communion, confirmation, the whole way through, it's been such a important and beautiful part of my prayer life. And it's so beautiful. I think I've got a real sense of the beauty of the faith and the beauty of God through this church.
1: The atmosphere, the beauty of the church, the grandeur of it, filled by the Dominicans themselves, and just the whole aesthetic experience plus the pastoral ministry of the Dominicans has been, even in my youngest memories to my current memories now, as sporadic as they were at the start, just always stuck in my mind visually. This place is a treasure, and a hidden treasure as well. It's so tucked away in North London, but it's a beautiful hidden gem.
2: I absolutely love the shrine and the church. They are places of huge spiritual significance for me.
3: As long as I can remember, I've prayed the rosary. I guess my mum taught me when I was very little.
2: It's amazing, and I love it.
4: And I most frequently pray on my half an hour commute to work, because it's a nice little slot to do it daily, where possible.
0: It was just the point of the week that I look for absolutely the most was adoration on Thursdays, and just such an overwhelming sense of peace that I got from that. I would just be glowing and sprint home, so full of energy and joy.

As we continue our pilgrimage through the mysteries of the Holy Rosary, depicted in individual chapels of this shrine, we turn to contemplate, with Our Lady as guide, the glorious mysteries of her Son's resurrection from the dead, his ascension into heaven, the descent of the Holy Spirit on the Church, and the assumption of Our Lady into heaven. The final glorious mystery, the coronation of Mary as Queen of Heaven, will take us to the high altar in the sanctuary of this magnificent church. In this chapel of the Descent of the Holy Spirit, we see depicted in brilliant stonework the third glorious mystery. Here we are led to contemplate the gift of God's abiding presence in the Holy Spirit, the third divine person of the Blessed Trinity. The same Holy Spirit who overshadowed Our Lady at the Annunciation is now given to the Church, so that we might, like Our Lady, live in the power of the Holy Spirit. We see high above the altar the hand of God the Father, and below him Christ, his Son, the Alpha and the Omega. And then the dove, symbol of the Holy Spirit, from which shafts of light and fire radiate on the kneeling figures of Our Lady and the Apostles. Angels bow in adoration before this outpouring of the Holy Spirit, and they invite us to do the same.

0: the crowning work in this shrine of Our Lady of the Rosary is the high altar behind me, dedicated to the fifth glorious mystery, the coronation of Our Lady as Queen of Heaven. And it is here that we conclude our pilgrimage of beauty through the mysteries of the Holy Rosary in this shrine. In this center, we see Christ seated on a throne of sapphire and gold, surrounded by seraphim. In his left hand, he holds the Book of the Seven Seals. He invites his mother to her coronation. And then a large host of saints in glory are depicted on each side. Amid this glorious communion of saints kneels Saint Dominic, holding a rosary. And Saint Dominic seems to invite us to contemplate the face of Christ through the eyes of his own mother.
1: To my mind, when I see that window, it fills me with hope because the light of heaven actually pours through it and brings me near to heaven. And it gives me hope, a kind of vision of the heaven to which I long for as I journey

through the mysteries as well of the Rosary, then it's the final destination. So I love that window with its simple and yet rich presentation of the coronation of Our Lady, of all the saints, including some of our most beloved Dominican saints.

0: Do you have a favorite chapel in this shrine to Our Lady of the Rosary?
1: I love the Lady Chapel, which is where we're sitting now. The glorious Lady altar with Our Lady giving the Rosary to St. Dominic and St. Catherine, St. Catherine of Alexandria, and St. Mary Magdalene looking on. And there you see a group of friends. A group of friends gathered around receiving the Rosary. It is the focus of this place. It's where you see the image of Our Lady of the Rosary. It's been beautifully restored with the angels playing musical instruments. I'm very keen on music, so that's really rather lovely. And I've offered Mass at this altar a few times, and I find it a beautiful place to pray. The other chapel I love is the chapel of the finding of the child Jesus in the temple, because in that chapel, which I for shorthand call the Doctor's Chapel, it comes from that line from St. Luke's Gospel, and they found him sitting in the temple in the midst of the doctors, teaching them. It's wonderful, I think, that chapel, the way the stained glass, I love stained glass images, as you know, the way the stained glass works together with the sculpture. And of course, when we celebrate Mass in there, that doctor who first taught these great men is present in the Eucharist, and we receive Holy Communion. We learn from the teacher of all peoples. We learn about love. The Eucharist reveals love, and if we don't learn that, then we've learned nothing at all.
0: And isn't that the whole point of praying the Rosary? Wouldn't you say that the whole point of praying the Rosary is to lead us in on the journey of growing in our love for Christ?
1: Absolutely.
0: Who leads us to the Father. So in one sense, that really captures what the shrine is all about.
1: Yes, yes, certainly. I think the Rosary is contemplating Jesus through the eyes of Our Lady, as Pope St. John Paul II put it so well. I think it was Chesterton who said, you know, it's not repetitious, because a child would say to his mother again and again, I love you, I love you, I love you. And that's basically what it is. Every Hail Mary is a declaration of our love for God. And when we contemplate the mysteries of the Rosary, God is telling us his love for us and what he has done for us because he loves us. So it's a wonderful mission to bring people to contemplate the Rosary, to pray the Rosary, and so to encounter God and to experience his love. That's what we need in this world today.

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2: There are a lot of promises in the AI world right now.
3: 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And these are so intimate to what it means to be human.

0: And it is up to us, it's up to each one of you to ensure that this culture remains human.
1: Joseph Pieper was a philosopher from 20th century Germany.
2: He was worried that we were becoming slaves of this work-centered culture.
3: If artificial intelligence is going to take away the difficulties of work, the real question there becomes, what gives our life meaning? And that is precisely the question that Pieper poses.
4: For Pieper, is not a question of how much free time do you have. It's a question of what are you doing with your free time.
1: What he says about those things is maybe even truer today than it would have been in his time.
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21: Washington, D.C. is a very strange place. It's a hard place to get information. One of the things I love about it, though, is if you know the right people, if you make the right contacts, you can learn an awful lot. And most of the time, all you have to do is sit still and listen. I've learned over almost 20 years to listen to the right people. That's what I bring to bear. That's what we bring to this show every week. And that's the reason I think people tune in.

0: Dearest Holy Spirit, confiding in your deep personal love for me, I am making this novena for the following request, if it be your holy will to grant it. Teach me, Divine Spirit, to know and seek my last end. Grant me the holy fear of God. Grant me true contrition and patience. Do not let me fall into sin. Give me an increase of faith, hope, and charity, and bring forth in my soul all the virtues proper to my state in life. Make me a faithful disciple of Jesus and an obedient child of the Church. Give me efficacious grace sufficient to keep the commandments and to receive the sacraments worthily. Give me the four cardinal virtues, your seven gifts, your 12 fruits. Raise me to perfection in the state of life to which you have called me, and lead me through a happy death to everlasting life. I ask this through Christ our Lord. Amen.
1: Have you ever heard someone say that Christians have committed some of the worst atrocities in history? Far worse than the supposed savages and heathens that they converted to Christianity. Well, G.K. Chesterton says that it's very right to rebuke our religion for falling short of our own standards and ideals. But it's absurd to pretend that Christianity fell lower than the other religions, the ones that profess the very opposite standards and ideals. In other words, the savages and heathens have had some pretty savage and heathen ideas and practices, from minor maltreatment all the way to human sacrifice. Chesterton says the Christian has not been worse than the heathen in an absolute sense. The Christian is only worse because it's his business to be better.
2: 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Chesterton.

The fundamentally religious and Catholic dimension of The Hobbit is to be found in its treatment of the dragon sickness, which serves the same catalytic moral purpose as does the power of the ring in The Lord of the Rings. Essentially, the dragon sickness is the possessiveness of things, which has a detrimental effect on the moral health of the one afflicted with it, as well as a destructive impact on others. As the name of the sickness would suggest, dragons are particularly prone to the dragon sickness. Smaug squats on his hoard of treasure, jealously guarding it. He is trapped by it. He cannot leave for fear that a thief might steal something in his absence. Ironically, he is a prisoner of the very thing he is guarding. He is possessed by his possessiveness of his possessions. At the beginning of the story, Bilbo is possessed by his possessiveness of his possessions. He is a creature of comfort, addicted to the creature comforts. He needs to go on the adventure so that he can learn to be healthily detached from his possessions. At its deepest level, The Hobbit can be seen as a parabolic commentary on the words from St. Matthew's Gospel that where our treasure is, there our heart will be also. It is in this sense that The Hobbit can be seen as a fundamentally religious and Catholic work.

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0: tua,
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0: sicut
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0: in
1: it is
0: cielo
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2: Panem nostrum
1: Give us this day our daily bread, and forgive
2: nobis
1: us our trespasses, as we forgive those who trespass against us. And lead us not into temptation, but deliver us from evil.
2: Et ne nos inducas in tentationem, se libera nos a malo. Amen.
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1: 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Holy Mary, Mother of God, pray for us sinners, now and at the hour of our death. Amen.
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1: 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Amen.
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1: Holy Mary, Mother of God, pray for us sinners, now and at the hour of our death. 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
2: 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But the men said to them, why do you look for the living among the dead? He is not here, but has risen. Lord Jesus, give the light of faith to those who do not believe.
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2: Give us this day our daily bread, and forgive us our trespasses, as we forgive those who trespass against us. 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
3: Zdrava Maria, milosti polna, Gospod je s teboj, blagoslovljena si med ženami in blagoslovljen je sad tvojega telesa, Jezus.
2: 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Amen.
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2: 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Amen.
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1: 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Amen.
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1: Holy Mary, Mother of God, pray for us sinners, now and at the hour of our death. Amen.
2: Hail Mary, full of grace, the Lord is with thee. Blessed art thou among women, and blessed is the fruit of thy womb, Jesus. Hail Mary, full of grace, the Lord is with thee. Blessed art thou among women, and blessed is the fruit of thy womb, Jesus.
3: Ave Maria, piena di grazia, il Signore è con te. 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
1: 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Amen.
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1: The third glorious mystery, the descent of the Holy Ghost. All of them were filled with the Holy Spirit and began to speak in other languages as the Spirit gave them ability. Lord Jesus, you came to bring the light of your fire to the earth. Help us to speak of you so that everyone may come to know you.
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2: Holy Mary, Mother of God, pray for us sinners, now and at the hour of our death. Amen.
5: Hail Mary, full of grace, the Lord is with thee. Blessed art thou amongst women, and blessed is the fruit of thy womb, Jesus. 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
1: Blessed is the fruit of thy womb, Jesus. Holy Mary, Mother of God, pray for us sinners, now and at the hour of our death. Amen.
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1: 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Amen.
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1: 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Amen.
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1: 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Amen.
2: Sveika Marija, malonės pilnoji, viešpats su tavimi. 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
1: Holy Mary, Mother of God, pray for us sinners, now and at the hour of our death. Amen.
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1: Holy Mary, Mother of God, pray for us sinners, now and at the hour of our death. Amen.

As we watch these first lights being lit across this exponent of lyrics, we cannot help but reflect on the beautiful liturgical coincidence that we are living tonight. We are gathered on the Vigil of Pentecost, the night when the entire church awaits the coming of the Holy Spirit. Those tongues of fire that descended upon the apostles in the upper room are beautifully reflected tonight in each of the torches carried by those

our broadcast and wondering why we see thousands of uniformed men and women in this sacred place, it is beautiful to remember the history behind it. This international military pilgrimage was born in 1958, exactly 100 years after the apparitions of the Virgin to Saint Bernadette. After the devastation of the Second World War, French military chaplains and members of the German army made a historical decision to lay down their weapons, leave their past behind, and kneel together before the grotto of Massébielle to pray for the reconciliation.

0: Cinquième mystère glorieux, le couronnement de Marie au ciel.
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4: 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From Psalm 102. 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
1: Give us this day our daily bread, and forgive us our trespasses, as we forgive those who trespass against us. And lead us not into temptation, but deliver us from evil. Amen.
2: Dios te salve María, llena eres de gracia, el Señor es contigo, bendita tú eres entre todas las mujeres, y bendito es el fruto de tu vientre, Jesús.
1: Holy Mary, Mother of God, pray for us sinners, now and at the hour of our death. Amen.
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1: Holy Mary, Mother of God, pray for us sinners, now and at the hour of our death. Amen.
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1: 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Amen.
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1: 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Amen.
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1: 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Amen.
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1: 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Amen.
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1: 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Amen.
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1: Holy Mary, Mother of God, pray for us sinners now and at the hour of our death. Amen.

thing to notice is that the original flame that lights this procession does not come from an ordinary fire. It is taken directly from the great candles that burn perpetually beside the grotto, at the very place where the Virgin appeared to the young Bernadette. From there, the highest ranking officers receive the light and pass it on, candle by candle, to the younger cadets and soldiers. It's a moving allegory of the transmission of faith and Christian values from one generation to another.

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1: Amen.

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And, as we mentioned, on this Vigil of Pentecost, those lights have carried a particular meaning, recalling the fire of the Holy Spirit and the call to peace among nations. From the sanctuary of Our Lady of Lourdes, thank you for being with us tonight. Good evening, and God bless you all.

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1: I would say above all, in terms of discerning a vocation to religious life and religious priesthood or religious brotherhood, to trust the movement of the Lord in your heart. Because if a young man or a young lady seeking consecrated life, when you begin to have that sense in your soul that maybe the Lord is calling me, that in itself is the beginning of the Holy Spirit. And it's not necessarily an ordinary movement or desire of the heart. The ordinary desire is to seek marriage and family as our path of holiness. So as you're beginning to experience that desire to give yourself to the Lord, or the question of maybe that the Lord is calling me, trust the movement of your heart. And then I would say, speak to someone that coherently reveals the kind of life you believe that you're called to. It could be a priest that you respect or you admire. It could be a sister or a brother that the charism of their spiritual family speaks to you. And above all, I would say to live a regular sacramental life, frequent reception of Holy Communion, regular confession, a profound relationship with Our Lady, Marian consecration, and then don't wait for something to happen. It's important to be advancing in your path of seeking for the Lord to confirm it. Because as you take a step to the Lord, He will continue to confirm that within your heart. And you'll discover, is this the path that He wants me to follow or not? And so one of the greatest difficulties for young people is they might experience something in their heart and then they wait. And the most important thing is to respond to the movement of the Spirit in your heart. And then to consult with someone that manifests to you the kind of life that you're seeking, and then trust the Lord and take the step to continue to seek your vocation.
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3: Have you ever heard or been under the impression that science is the only way to know? What? The only way to know? Okay. Then can you scientifically prove that? Because if you can't, we have a little dilemma. But let's not worry about the little ones. Let's talk about a big dilemma. God's existence. Today, many people don't believe in God's existence because modern science has proved He doesn't exist, or so they say. Well, for starters, it hasn't. To be precise, since precision is what science demands, it can't. I know, right? That's a bold claim. So let's get to the facts. What does science study? Well, the physical universe. In a word, matter. So for scientists to claim any knowledge of anything beyond what's in the material universe would be impossible. Or if science could account for everything that exists, that means nothing beyond the material universe exists. Love and justice exist. Do we know that? Yeah. Can we prove that scientifically? No. Because they are immaterial. They don't exist in the material universe. Let's get more particular to the matter at hand, or not matter at hand. God, a being outside of the physical universe, an immaterial being, does He exist? To say that science has disproved it is, well, not only impossible, but also not even scientific. If advocates of this position can't scientifically back up their claim, which they can't because science can't disprove what it can't study, then they are using a reasoning outside of the scientific method. Why all the confusion then? Because they are using scientific jargon to push a philosoph-

worldview, affirming precisely what they are denying, knowledge of things outside science. Hmm. So science may know all, but only all that pertains to the material universe. When it comes to God's existence and immaterial being, the debate must turn to a field that studies immaterial beings, metaphysics. Otherwise, there is no debate at all.

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6: Well, we welcome you to another edition of EWTN's Call to Communion with Dr. David Anders. This is our show primarily geared towards our non-Catholic brothers and sisters. But if, you know, maybe you're in dialogue with one of our non-Catholic brothers and sisters and they've brought up some questions that you're having a hard time answering, or even if you're a Catholic and you've got some questions that are troubling you a little bit, we invite you to give us a call and be part of the program. The number is 833-288-EWTN. That's 833-288-3986. 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I'm Jack Williams sitting in today for Tom Price, Pedro Quiles producing the program, Matt Gubensky screening your phone calls, and Ace McKay handling our social media efforts. If you're watching us on YouTube, we want to invite you, if you have a question, you can either give us a call or you can now text us your question. Just text your name, how you're listening, and a brief question to the same number that you call in for the show. Just text to the number 833-288-3986, and we possibly will get to that by the end of the program. And our host is here every single day, Dr. David Anders. How are you?
7: Jack, I'm all right. How about you?
6: Terrific, thank you. I've got an objection here from Dean, and he wants to know, in Matthew chapter 5, verse 44, Christ tells us to love our enemies. Why did God destroy Sodom and Gomorrah and contradict himself?
7: Yeah, thank you. I really appreciate the question. So this is a question ultimately about biblical interpretation. It is a question about how to understand that passage in Genesis that narrates the destruction of Sodom and Gomorrah. Now, the church's longstanding position is that one does not read the Old Testament in a sort of straightforward, you know, word-by-word literalist way, as if the text, the significance of the text of the Scripture could be found exclusively and comprehensively in its denotative sense. What Pope Benedict called, you know, the way the man on the street would understand a passage taken out of context, that's the fundamentalist way of reading the text. That's not the way the Catholic Church has ever read these texts of the Bible. And instead, we are always to read the Old Testament in light of the New, in light of Christ, in light of the character of Christ. And so if there's something that we read in the Old Testament, some narrative that strikes us as incongruous with the character of Jesus, it's the character of Jesus that controls. That's the way you do biblical interpretation from a Catholic point of view. St. Augustine put it this way. He said, pretty much any interpretation of the scriptures will do as long as they are in the service of charity.

charity love, right? If they frustrate charity, then we get rid of that interpretation. If you stick with charity, that's kind of the infallible rule for a biblical interpretation. Christ himself uses this hermeneutic of the Bible. So there are a couple of places in the Gospels where Christ is confronted with the literal sense of the text of the Old Testament. And he says, in effect, nah, not going to do that. All right. One very striking one is in John chapter 8, the story of the woman caught in adultery. The law of Moses is pretty clear. You catch a woman in adultery, you

0: They bring this woman to Jesus, say she's caught in adultery. What do you say we ought to do with her? And you know the end of the story. He says nothing, right? But he refuses to carry out, to execute the judicial verdict that the Old Testament left absolutely no leeway about. He just doesn't do it. He says, I'm not going there, right? The other one is the law on divorce. Old Testament, Deuteronomy, is pretty clear. A man has a seemingly unrestricted right to divorce his wife. Jesus says, nope, no, he doesn't. Pharisees say, well, where do you get off saying that? I mean, there it is in black and white. He says, no. Moses allowed these things because of the hardness of your heart. Now, the text doesn't say that. That's Jesus' interpretation. Rather, there's another standard grounded in the creation ordinance, in the creation story, where God says, "What you know, God's joined together, let man not separate." So Christ says, no divorce, in spite of the literal text of the Old Testament. The way the church develops that in St. Paul and later theologians is to import the notion of allegory, that the Old Testament is always allegorical in that it points us in some way to Jesus. There are other aspects of what are called the spiritual sense of the Bible. That is, reading the Bible with an eye to growing in the likeness of Christ and to having his mind and character. That means we're going to come to the same kind of interpretive decisions about the Old Testament that Jesus did when he confronted the Old Testament, having the mind of Jesus in respect to this. So Catholics can differ between one another, among one another, in what they do with the Sodom and Gomorrah story. But whatever you do, it has to be something that ultimately serves Christian character after the image of Christ, which is one of mercy and not Old Testament literalism. Some resources you might find useful in this, the postnotal document Verbum Domini, issued by Pope Benedict XVI on the interpretation of the Bible, the inspiration and truth of sacred scripture from the Pontifical Biblical Commission, which goes into excruciating detail about the very facts I was just raising, as well as a book by the theologian Matthew Ramage called The Dark Passages of the Bible.
1: 833-288-EWTN is our toll-free number. Wide open phone lines for you at 833-288-3986. Here's one that we receive in one form or another with a certain amount of regularity. Trevor writes in, my sister's daughter's husband is Muslim, and her two grandsons are being raised in the Islamic faith. Is it a sin or even a valid baptism if we were to secretly arrange a Catholic baptism for the two boys ages 4 and 1?
0: Yes, okay. So from the context, I think we're talking about Catholic grandparents secretly baptizing the children, it would seem, without the knowledge or consent of the parents. Is that the way you're reading the question, Jack? Okay,
1: yes.
0: Short answer, you're not supposed to do that. And unless the church has some expectation these kids will be raised publicly in the Catholic faith, we're not going to admit them to baptism.
1: It's EWTN's Call to Communion with Dr. David Anders.
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5: 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I got a call from William Hansen, and he told me that he buried Father Capon. I thought, this can't be true.

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1: It reminded him, well, this is the priest that I knew. That's the power, you know, of storytelling and evangelization.

0: 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What's stopping you from becoming a Catholic? We would love to talk with you about it today. 833-288-3986. Got an email from Gina. Says, I have a friend who has converted to Protestantism after being Catholic. Is he putting his salvation at stake by apostatizing? How can I help him revert and see the truth?
1: Yeah, thank you so much. I really appreciate the question. So let's be really clear here. The church says that if we know the truth about the Catholic faith and yet refuse to join it or leave it, that's a grave sin, obviously. But also get into the logic of that. Like, anytime you act against your conscience, you're doing something gravely wrong. And if conscience tells you X is the truth and I'm going to do not X, then you're in a bad way, right? My own personal conviction is that many of the people who leave Catholicism, they may have heard that the Catholic Church is the church founded by Jesus. Maybe they haven't heard that. Whether they have or they haven't, I rarely find people, I think, who have deeply internalized the significance of that statement and have an understanding of the Catholic faith that's coherent enough to withstand the onslaughts of an effective evangelistic pitch by some other congregation that comes, you know, meeting some felt need that they're not having in their Catholic church. So I typically want to be very generous in my attitude towards such people and not be haughty and judgmental and say, well, you know, you're damned to hell and all this kind of thing. Because it may be that kind of obdurate attitude is what drove them away from Catholicism in the first place. So I'm not going to form the judgment that they're damned or anything. Only God can form that judgment. But if you're acting against your conscience, that's never a safe place to be. Now, there's another sense in which I think this action is potentially dangerous, in that, I mean, as a Catholic, I do believe that a move from Catholicism to Protestantism is a move from the better to the not as good. And there are some deficiencies in Protestant doctrine, which if you take them seriously and apply them to your life rigorously, could be dangerous. I mean, in particular, the Protestant idea that I'm saved by faith alone and not anything to do with my moral character is potentially very dangerous. Now, I've known lots of Protestants that had really good moral character, but that's probably, you know, in spite of, not because of this doctrine. Are those Protestants' eternal security jeopardized? Well, not by their moral character. I mean, that's good, right? But to the extent that somebody takes that doctrine as an excuse to be lackadaisical about their moral lives or not care about them, well, yeah, that's potentially dangerous. I also think that you're setting yourself up potentially for certain kinds of foolishness if you abandon the wisdom of tradition and the wisdom of reason and natural law, which are two things that many Protestant churches reject. They reject the role of reason and moral discernment and natural law, and they reject the role of sacred tradition and rely on a very naive, in my judgment, understanding of the Bible that can lead them down, again, some other sort of squirrely, you know, rat holes in terms of the moral thinking. So there are real dangers in walking away from Catholicism towards another tradition. Does that mean your friend is lost? Absolutely not. I already talked about that. How do you get him back? That's a whole nother set of questions, all right? Ideally, I would love it if you could introduce me to your friend, get him to call this show and talk to us about his reasons for not being Catholic and set up a relationship so that we can hear what he has to say and reason through these things with him with charity over time. Absent that, that's what you need to do, right? But it proceeds out of love and friendship. And, you know, he's probably in a really argumentative place right now, and he's probably not open to persuasion. So just keep those lines of communication open, that friendship going, that trust, and hear him where he's at, listen to what he has to say,

0: agree with him where he's right whenever you can. If he says, hey, you know, Catholics do this, that, and the other thing, maybe they do. Maybe that's bad. Maybe the Catholics shouldn't do those things. And he's picking up on real problems that Catholics need to think about. Acknowledge those things. Don't just always be in triumphalistic, I'm right mode. And, you know, give him a hearing and hear what he has to say and show him that you're a friend and care about him.
1: 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Still some open lines for you at 833-288-3986. 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First up today is George in Allentown, Pennsylvania, listening on JMJ Radio. 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
2: Hi, good afternoon.
0: Hi.
2: Yeah, I have a question. I just, you know, I listen to EWTN, and I watch EWTN probably 2 to 3 hours every day. And, you know, my one of my thoughts is that since Christ was begotten through the Holy Spirit, through the Immaculate Conception, I was just wondering, you know, if that's the case, then what would Christ's nationality actually be?
0: Oh, yeah, thanks. Well, Jesus Christ, of course, was a human being who also happened to be divine, but he was no less human for being divine. He was completely human, which means that he had human ancestry, he had human family, he had human national origins, ethnic origins, language, culture, all the rest of it. And there's no doubt, there's no ambiguity about this at all, that Christ was born a Jew in Judea to the Judean people and claimed that ethnicity and that language group and that people group and that nation as his heritage. He was emphatic about that, absolutely emphatic. So Jesus was unambiguously a Jewish person from Judea in the first century.
1: 833-288-EWTN. Any question you might have about the Catholic faith, or we would like you to answer our question, what is stopping you from becoming a Catholic? 833-288-3986. 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
3: Good afternoon. I'd like your opinion on the question, as a Catholic, can you get to heaven without taking advantage of the sacrament of reconciliation? I read as many as 70% of Catholics don't go to confession. And I'm wondering, if I don't go to confession, what is the likelihood I'll get to heaven?
0: Yeah, thanks. I really appreciate the question. you know, as a lay theologian, I am not in the odds-setting business. You know, this is not like, you know, fantasy saint football or something. And so I can't tell you, quote, you know, what your probabilities are. That's really only up to God's determination. I can tell you that when Christ rose from the dead and he appeared to his apostles, that the first thing he did after he rose from the dead was confer on them the power to forgive sins by the Holy Spirit. You find that in John chapter 20. Receive the Holy Spirit, whose sins you forgive are forgiven, whose sins you retain are retained. And it seems absurd for Christ to give this gift if it's utterly otiose, if it has no value or significance in the life of the church. Why would he do this thing and empower it with such spiritual efficacy? I think it's evident he means for us to take advantage of it. Now, Christ didn't specify how the gift was to be used, you know, in what context or with what frequency, but he did give the church the authority to legislate these things. He said, whatever you bind on earth is bound in heaven. And Holy Mother Church, in her wisdom, has asked that the lay faithful, well, actually all the Christian faithful, laity or not, should partake of the sacrament of confession once a year, minimum once a year, in order to confess any known mortal sins. Now, presumably, if you go 12 months without a mortal sin and you have a kind of moral certainty that you haven't committed a mortal sin, then you wouldn't have anything that you would get, that you were canonically obligated to confess at that annual confession. You know, I would be wary of anybody, you know, falling into the sin of presumption if they said, yeah, got this sin thing licked, you know, no sins on my soul for the whole year. But I mean, theoretically, that's possible. And so I would never advise anyone to forego their annual confession, because that would be, you know, to violate the law of the church that Christ established. And I guess I'd be more inclined to dig.

0: again to, you know, what would be so onerous that you wouldn't be able to go, say, even once a year. Now, I can hypothetically come up with a couple things that I think would be mitigating circumstances. Let's say you have a Catholic who's intentionally Catholic, sincerely Catholic, but perhaps they suffered a tremendous form of abuse in the confessional. There are laws on the books in the church about priests doing things like soliciting sex in the confessional. Such horrible things have happened. That has happened, and there's an automatic excommunication for any priest that does that. But what if you're the victim in a case like that? I could understand someone who might never psychologically be able to trust the integrity of the confessional ever after. And personally, I would want to have a lot of generosity towards a person like that. Understand that, you know, we're only as morally responsible as we're free. And if my emotional life is so tied up that I act under compulsion, that's definitely a mitigating factor with respect to personal responsibility. Obviously, if I get shipwrecked on a desert island and I'm away from, you know, the sacraments for 10 years, that's not my fault, right? That's not going to hinder me. But if it's within my power to go, I don't have, and it's within my psychological ability to go as well, I don't have a compelling reason not to follow the teaching of the church, and I have a lot of compelling reasons to think that Christ gave me this gift for a good reason, then I would advise, you know, doing the bare minimum. Now, it can be helpful to get a new perspective on why I might want to go to confession. So, you know, in theory, God could extend grace to us without the medium of any sacrament. And in fact, not just in theory, but in practice, we know he does this. God does give people grace without the benefit of the sacraments. But it sure is helpful when grace comes packaged in a tangible way, you know, with a form, with a rite, with a symbol, with a sign, because then the Catholic has objective certainty that the grace has been offered to them and that they've met the conditions. And that does have a powerful psychological effect on the mind going forward in the life of holiness. I know I'm a Christian because I know I was baptized. I know I'm absolved because I know I heard the words of absolution. And that changes how I see myself. Then also, you know, as Catholics, we emphasize the realism of the sacraments, their supernatural efficacy so much. And oftentimes, in contrast to our Protestant friends who emphasize the symbolic nature of the sacraments, the Catholics are prone to forget that the sacraments are also symbols. Yes, they're supernatural realities that convey what they signify, but they're also symbols. And the symbols are not there for no reason. The symbols are there in order to instruct. That's what the Catechism says, because the sacraments are signs they teach. And they teach by, if you appropriate them correctly, they teach by sort of shaping your intentionality in the direction that it should aim to bring you to holiness. Let me tell you what that looks like with respect to the sacrament of confession. To go to the sacrament of confession as the church instructs, I must first make an honest examination of conscience. Now, I guess you can examine your conscience without confession, but the benefit, one benefit of confession is it puts me in the habit of examining my conscience. That's a very good place to be in the moral life. Secondly, I have to make an act of contrition. That is to say, I have to form the judgment, this is wrong, I don't want to do it again. Again, kind of a prerequisite for moral change. In or out of the confessional, if you don't examine your life and purpose to amend it, how are you going to amend it? Third, I have to say these things out loud to another person. That's kind of humiliating. Guess what the most effective way to affect moral change in a personality is? Accountability to another person. That's true in or out of the confessional, right? And then what do I have to do? Penance. Some token act by way of making reparation. That's a good habit in life to have. You know, that's sort of integral to the nature of justice. So just following the pattern of the sacrament habituates in my psychology the very structure of moral change that will make me a fundamentally better person if I embrace the sacrament in the right spirit. All the sacraments function this way. Why would I not want to do that?
1: 833-288-EWTN is our toll-free number. Next up is Jay. He is in Houston, in the Republic of Texas as well, listening today on Guadalupe Radio. Jay, you are on with Dr. David Anders.
2: Dr. David, I had a question about mortal sin. When you

0: going to confession, do you have to mention that it's a mortal sin, or do you just tell your sins?
1: I think it would be a very bad idea to try to have, you know, a piece of paper with two columns, one on the left for mortal sins and one on the left for venial sins, and to point these things out to the priest. I think that'd be a really bad habit for all kinds of reasons. So one, if you get in the habit of doing that, you're like, and I know this from personal experience, right? You kind of, you don't want to go confess really bad stuff to a priest. And so sometimes you want to go in and kind of front load all the minutia and then be like at the very end, and oh, by the way, I did this other thing, you know, and I think that's a bad habit, number one, right? Number two, it can get you involved either in being overly scrupulous or overly presumptuous. Overly scrupulous would be like thinking that something's a mortal sin that really isn't. Presumptuous would be assuming something isn't a mortal sin that really is. And so I think the best line, and look, the priests know the teaching of the church, at least they're supposed to, and have some discernment. And they're not you, so they have a third-person point of view, and that's even better. The best thing to do is if there's something that you feel like have a fairly high degree of moral certainty is a grave matter, don't worry about your level of culpability. If it's a grave matter, just go in and say what you did. And the priest can sort out whether it seems to be seriously grave or not.
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3: 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I'm Montse Alvarado with some great news. 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
2: EWTN, that's our toll-free number, 833-288-3986. Still some open phone lines and plenty of time for your calls. Got an email from Zia Mora. It says, in Luke chapter 24, resurrected Jesus says he's not a ghost and even eats some fish. What do we know about this new resurrected body, and how can this be? What does the church teaching and tradition have to say?
1: Well, we don't know much. The only sort of metaphysical discussion we have, what is the physical substance of the thing like, comes from St. Paul. And that's in 1 Corinthians 15. And he says that the resurrected body will be different from our earthly bodies in a way that is analogous.

0: analogous to the difference between the flesh of species of animals. So the way reptilian flesh and bird flesh and mammalian flesh, they're all recognizable, and fish flesh, they're all recognizably flesh, but they're not the same. You cut them open, they don't look the same, don't feel the same, don't taste the same. Resurrected body will be qualitatively different. Now, presumably, we're not just morphing into a new species, right? It's not that kind of change. It's going to be something, elevated, that, among other things, would enable us, presumably, to do the things that Christ's resurrected body did, which were pretty amazing. Beyond that, we don't really know. I mean, I also always keep in mind St. Paul's caution that eye has not seen, ear has not heard, has not entered into the heart of man what God has in store for those who love him. St. John, in his epistle, says that when we see him, we will be like him. So our bodies will be changed. Of course, also in 1 Thessalonians, St. Paul says that when Christ comes back, we'll be changed in the twinkling of an eye. If we're still alive when Jesus comes back, changed in the twinkling of an eye. And one of the neat effects of that is that we will be caught up into the air to meet Christ as he comes back. So I don't know if that means we're going to be hit by a giant supernatural tractor beam or we'll be able to fly. I don't know, but we're going to get caught up in the air. So that's what we know.
1: 833-288-EWTN is our toll-free number. 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
2: Yeah, hi. Hey, I was listening to a podcast, and I can't say that this was, I only assumed that this priest was acting in good faith. But he said that the early church fathers believed that the temple in Israel would never, God would never allow the temple to be rebuilt. That after the crucifixion, when the curtain was torn in two, that was done. Now, my Protestant friends tell me that the temple has to be rebuilt for the Antichrist to sit on. Could you speak to that, please?
0: Yes, thank you. So I am a Catholic, so I naturally am a Catholic partisan in this debate, in the sense that I think that it is absolutely not necessary for the temple to be rebuilt. The church has never believed that we needed a functioning Jewish temple in Jerusalem after the resurrection of Jesus. Now, it is true that some of the church fathers thought that God would positively prevent the temple from being rebuilt. My way of looking at it rather is that I'm indifferent. So if there ever was a functioning temple in Jerusalem, that would not disprove Christianity in my mind, but it certainly wouldn't indicate anything with respect to eschatology or Christ's return. So I don't hold the Protestant position either. I think it's just a matter of indifference whether we have a temple. It doesn't matter anymore. Christ is his temple. His body is the temple. We, the church, are his temple. We don't need a functioning temple in Jerusalem. Now, and it is true that some Protestants, particularly modern Protestants, 19th, 20th century Protestants, not all Protestants, came to the conviction that you needed to have a functioning temple in Jerusalem. Here's why they thought that. It emerges out of a very peculiar biblical hermeneutic, that is a theory of biblical interpretation. And that theory is a fundamentalist and highly literalistic, and it takes the view that the Bible is primarily to be read as a collection of facts, that you just take the propositional statements of the Bible in their denotative sense. You just take them, right as the sentence stands with very little nuance, and that the job of the theologian is simply to take all the propositional texts of the Bible and sort of synthesize them in some way that they can all cohere. Now, I actually think that's impossible to do. I don't think you can get to a single, comprehensive, coherent account of biblical theology simply by arranging propositions from the Bible, because many of them are, on the face of it, contradictory. But that's the Protestant theory, or at least the fundamentalist Protestant theory. And because the pieces don't fit together, they had to invent ad hoc explanations, ad hoc theories to account for the incongruities. And one of the ways they did that was their passages of the Old Testament that clearly talk about a temple at the end of time. Ezekiel, for example, he's a priestly writer, and in his vision of the eschaton, the temple figures quite heavily. Other prophets don't really foreground the temple that way. They may foreground, say, the Davidic kingdom or the conquest of pagan nations or other aspects, but the temple business is foregrounded in some. And so just taking the Bible at face value, these Protestants say, well, obviously the temple has to be rebuilt because there it is in Ezekiel. There's

0: the temple, aha. And the book of Revelation also talks about a temple. But see, as a Catholic, I see those passages and I read them as being fulfilled in Christ and the church, because that's the way the New Testament and the church have always read the Old Testament, that we read these things allegorically and typologically and symbolically. We're not looking for that kind of literalism in our approach to the Old Testament.
1: Our non-Catholic brothers and sisters, I think, have a tendency, and you can tell me if you agree or not, to maybe place a lot more importance on the current geographical nation of Israel.
0: Oh, heck yeah.
1: Than what the prophets intended.
0: Oh, absolutely. So, well, let me qualify just a little bit. So the prophets in the Old Testament definitely talk about Israel. They definitely talk about the nation. They definitely talk about the land. And if one reads those texts, again, in a kind of fundamentalist way, one could be forgiven for thinking that the physical property would be important in the end times. Problem is, that's not the way the New Testament reads those texts, right? So the New Testament actually says that the prophets themselves don't know what they're talking about. I mean, St. Peter says the prophets don't know. They were unsure about the times they spoke of when they prophesied the sufferings of Christ and the glory to follow. St. Paul tells us that the truth of the gospel was not fully revealed until the incarnation of Christ to Christ's apostles and prophets, that it was a mystery hidden to the prophets, now revealed in Jesus. So we shouldn't look to the prophets alone for our understanding of biblical eschatology. We have to read it in light of Christ, in light of St. Paul, in light of the New Testament. And the way the New Testament reads that is, again, typological and allegorical. Now, because of that hermeneutic, yes, there are modern Protestants who thought it was really important to have a nation-state of Israel, a physical temple, and it's one of the reasons that Israel as a nation got the support that it got from the West, precisely because of Zionistic Protestantism.
1: 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Here's something that's not too far afleet from what we just discussed, but John writes in, are there Protestant mystics, and how are they different from Catholic mystics?
0: Okay, thanks. Let's define our terms, shall we? Okay, because the word mystic and mysticism gets thrown around by lots of different people to mean very different things. Sometimes when people use the word mystic or mysticism, what they mean by that is a person that has visions, a person that has extraordinary or esoteric experiences. And if that's the way you define the word mystic, then I think we can say that there are mystics in that sense in every religion and in no religion, right? There are definitely people who have esoteric experiences and claim spiritual significance for those found throughout human history, various altered states of consciousness, what have you, right? That's not the predominant way in which the church uses the language of mystic or mysticism or mystical. So in the Catholic tradition, mysticism is primarily understood as a way of engaging the faith whereby we don't simply have head knowledge of its truths, but we have experiential knowledge of its truths, that the truths have come down and worked their way into our hearts so that our character is transformed and we become effectively more like Jesus and ultimately become like Jesus in that we love God above all things, love our neighbor as ourselves, grow in grace and virtue and so forth. And that's the real meaning of mysticism. That can take place without there being any esoteric or experiences, right? So in fact, and I think when people think about these esoteric experiences, they usually think about things like going into raptures, very pleasant experiences. One of the church's great mystics, right, is Teresa of Avila, great mystical writer. She has a passage in her interior castle where she speaks about people who go into raptures, and the early modern Spanish word that she uses it sounds a lot like the same Spanish word for foolishness. And she says, they call it rapture, but I call it foolishness, right? Because she says this to equate proximity to Jesus with having a certain kind of emotion.

0: emotional reactivity or you know, esoteric experiences is in fact foolishness, and she never counseled that sort of thing. Another great mystic, John of the Cross, not only did he think those things were not indicative of spiritual growth, he advocated against them on the grounds that they got people too involved in their own sensuality. It was too easy to confuse the sort of their bodily sensations with proximity to Jesus. And instead, he taught that if you really want to become close to Christ, what you ought to look for is, say, emotional aridity, alienation, loss, pain, suffering, very normal human experiences. Well, they may be unusual in the sense that not everybody has horrific suffering, but normative, because if you really want to identify with Christ, you have to be open to saying yes when God sends a cross your way that you really don't want to bear. You know, when I used to run around with kind of a wild lot in high school that would, you know, go to rock concerts and have various esoteric experiences with some, you know, chemical embellishments, and those people found those experiences very pleasant, and sometimes thought of them as spiritual. They were the opposite of the kind of thing that Christian faith demands of us in terms of our own spiritual growth, which is, again, to pick up the cross, follow Jesus, embrace suffering, alienation, loss, confusion, sadness, grief, maybe emotional aridity. Pope Benedict says that sometimes those things are a better indication of the Spirit's activity in my life. Those things are also can be indices of true mysticism. Now, having said that, it is also possible for a real mystic in the aforementioned sense to have the more pleasant kind of, you know, sort of visionary or rapturous experiences, provided you understand that that's not where the holiness is found, if that makes any sense. Now, the question is, do Protestants have either of those? And the answer is yes. Yes, they can have either or both. Obviously, the Catholic teaching on the mystical life is just much, much, much more explicit. And so in the history of Protestant mysticism, you typically find Protestant mystics who really engage what the church means by the term have been informed by Catholic mystical writings. And it's not at all uncommon for Protestants to read, say, Teresa or John or Francis of Sales or St. Augustine or Dionysius or the Cappadocians or any of these great Catholic writers to draw insights from them and apply them to their own spiritual lives.
1: 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We can still squeeze in a call or two at 833-288-3986. Catherine is a first-time caller in Dayton, Ohio, watching on EWTN television today. Catherine, you are on with Dr. David Anders.
2: Hi.
0: Hi.
2: I had a question. Why did the church change the wording from one in being with the Father to the word consubstantial?
0: Yes, thank you. Go ahead.
2: Consubstantial is a big word, and many people don't know what that means. And I just wonder why they changed it.
0: Yes, I really appreciate the question. So the real question to ask is, why did they ever change it away from consubstantial? Okay, because the Latin text of the Nicene Creed, the underlying Latin text, uses the word consubstantialem. And so the English consubstantial is merely a transliteration of the underlying Latin term consubstantialem. Now, what happened is, after the council, when the liturgy was permitted to be translated into the vernacular, in the English language translation of the Mass, and I stress this happened in the English language translation of the Mass, this is unique to the English context, the translators took some liberties with the Latin typical edition. Typical mission is the edition from which you have to make your translation. They took some liberties, and they used some English phraseology that was not faithful to the underlying Latin. Those mistranslations were not corrected until the pontificate of Benedict XVI. And Pope Benedict instructed the bishops and the translation people, go back to the texts, rework them so that they stay more close to the original Latin typical edition. Hence, the decision was made to go from of one being to consubstantial. Now, there's a theological justification. It's not just a translation decision. Of one being is more ambiguous than consubstantial. To your point, not many people know what consubstantial means. That's true. Not many medieval Latin laity knew what consubstantialem meant, right? But the church uses a specific vocabulary for a very good reason. And so catechetically, the solution is, if someone doesn't know what consubstantial means, let's tell them, right? Let's explain the term. So why don't we do that now? Let's explain what consubstantial means. A substance is a term from philosophy that indicates a thing that has the capacity to exist on its own. And what I mean by on its own is as opposed to something like a quality. I'll give you an example. I'm staring at Jack's coffee cup right now. It is a blue coffee cup. Blue does not have the capacity to exist on its own. Blue is a quality. It's an accident. You can't just have blue. You have to have a blue coffee cup, a blue sky, a blue field, you know, a blue Mimi. You have to have a blue something, but you just can't just have blue. A coffee cup, however, can exist without being blue, right? That's a substance. It has a particular nature that can exist on its own. Now, when we say that Christ and the Father are consubstantial, in essence, God is but one thing. God is not two separate things, right? Father and Son are one thing. They're one essence. They're one being as God. The word consubstantial conveys that more precisely than the other phrase.
1: God bless you, Catherine. Thanks so much for the phone call today. You know, I had heard Dr. Anders, and I don't know if you can comment on this or not, that when the current translation first came out, one of the motivations of Benedict XVI behind the translation, because a lot of people thought that it sounded a little old Englishy, for lack of a better term, and didn't care for that. Most of the people that would make that observation usually were making it because they didn't particularly care for it.
0: Yeah.
1: But I had someone who had privy to see some of the early manuscripts and talk to some of the people that were really working firsthand with this. And one of the motivations was that there are people in the developing world that do not have Latin scholars available to them.
0: Yes.
1: And so for them to translate into the vernacular for their parts of the world, they needed an English manuscript that was as close to the integral Latin as possible, and that's one of the reasons that they went back to this sort of a translation.
0: That I had not heard that. That makes perfect sense. And I'll add a refinement, which is that in some places, the, as it were, old Englishiness of the thing,
1: yeah,
0: has theological significance. Nowhere is that more true than in the choice of the word chalice over cup, because in the English language, and I stress again, this is kind of restricted to the English context, chalice versus cup has a history going back to the Reformation. And English Catholics in the 16th century saw chalice as a sacrificial term, cup as a kind of a quotidian term of daily use, and the distinction was meant to underscore the sacrificial nature of the rite, whereas Protestants chose cup precisely to diminish the sacrificial nature of the rite. In the English language translation of the liturgy, that choice today, the continuing choice for chalice, is a choice to identify with the history, the tradition of English language Catholics in their opposition to a heretical understanding of the Mass.
1: I've got another email here from a different John this time. He says, I was listening to a talk, and this person, a Catholic, said, and I'm paraphrasing, that in the garden, Jesus experienced the fullness of despair in a way no person ever experienced or could ever experience. This just did not sound Catholic to me, and I know we believe that Jesus never committed a sin of despair. Is there a Catholic angle to what this person was saying that I'm missing? Could Jesus have experienced of despair without feeling despair?
0: Yeah, thank you. I really appreciate the question. So in the Protestant tradition, particularly in the Calvinist tradition, John Calvin believed that the death of Christ was a substitution of punishment. God punishes Jesus for sins that he would otherwise have punished in us. And in consequence, it was necessary for Christ to feel the full measure of the Father's wrath And so the death on the cross was also Christ's own personal descent into hell. That was John Calvin's position. And so when Christ says the words, "My God, why have you forsaken?"

0: in me, it is because Christ feels himself to have been genuinely forsaken by God. Now, that's not the Catholic position for all kinds of reasons. On the one hand, it would be grossly unjust for God to punish an innocent person in order to acquit guilty people. So the whole idea of penal substitution is contrary to the Catholic sense of things. Secondly, and you've already picked up on this, if Christ in his mind could actually be abandoned by God, then he would not be one person in his humanity and his divinity. His divinity and his humanity would be so separated that they could have sort of different seats of consciousness and not communicate, as it were, and it would basically involve you in what's called a Nestorian Christology. So that would be deeply problematic from a Christological point of view as well. So that's not the Catholic point of view. On the other hand, it is Catholic teaching that Christ experienced grief and anguish that is unparalleled in human experience, but not the theological sin of despair, not in the sense that he had no hope in God, right? In fact, he says, you know, I've come to do not my will, but the will of him who sent me, not my will, but thine be done, right? Father, you know, take this cup from me, but not my will, but thine be done. He doesn't experience theological despair, but, you know, if you've ever met a person who lacks empathy, they don't suffer at all when someone else hurts. They don't know what that feels like. Christ would have had the greatest compassion of anyone who ever lived, and therefore would have had the capacity to suffer more on others' behalf than anyone else who ever lived. Just not the theological sin of despair.
1: And Sam writes in, it seems that secular culture has fully embraced the theory of karma, especially when it comes to doing bad things. Do ill and bad things will befall you. But what is the Catholic to make of this concept? After all, Job's friends thought he was suffering because he had done wrong, but that wasn't the case at all.
0: Yeah, thanks. I appreciate it. So let's distinguish a couple senses of the word karma, and then distinguish that from Catholicism. If karma is held to mean that you carry the consequences of your deeds through the transmigration of souls from one body to the next, you know, infinitely through history, obviously Catholics don't believe that. If you take it more in the John Lennon sense of instant karma, like, you know, bad things have bad consequences, that strikes me as just empirically obvious, right? I mean, if you smoke, you're more likely to get cancer. I mean, and someone might call that bad karma. I mean, that's just good science, right? Bad living. And so I wouldn't object in a kind of colloquial way to that phraseology. But if you're talking about moral desert, Christ himself is very emphatic that you cannot draw the conclusion that this person deserves suffering because they necessarily did some bad thing. I mean, that kind of reasoning is cut off for Christians emphatically, and the person of Christ would be the ultimate example. I mean, Christ suffered, we just got finished saying, Christ suffered more than anybody. He certainly didn't deserve it. It was not bad karma for Christ to suffer. It was voluntary self-sacrifice out of love. It is possible to suffer and not morally deserve it.
1: And finally today, Lauren would like to know if you could suggest any resources for his wife, who is still having issues with the rapture as a Protestant. She grew up Pentecostal, and he's having a hard time explaining things to her.
0: So I'm trying to think if I have a good, in terms of sort of short, pithy addresses, Catholic Answers has a couple tracks, I think, on their website dealing with exactly this issue that'll kind of lay out scripture verses and reasoning. I'd really like to be able to go into this in more depth, but Jack is giving me that one finger that says we've got 1 minute left in the show, so let me just give it briefly to you.
1: It doesn't mean I'm having an epiphany.
0: Right. real briefly, you know. Well, here's the music. Here's the music. I'm being raptured away before I can answer the question. No one in Protestantism thought this. No one in Protestantism thought this until the 19th century. No one in Catholicism ever thought this. It's just a very novel doctrine born out of a very peculiar form of biblical interpretation. I mean, the only passage of Scripture that anyone has any leg to stand on is in 1 Thessalonians, where Paul says we'll be caught up in the air with Jesus. But that's at the second coming at the end of time, not in some interim period, in some secret, you know, second coming.
1: On behalf of our host, Dr. David Anders, producer Pedro Quiles, call screener Matt Gubensky, I'm Jack Williams sitting in for Tom Price. Thanks for tuning in to Call to Communion with Dr. David Anders.
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11: I think that this story of ours with all the martyrs really, really dispels that the native peoples were oppressed, that the Spanish had come in and just taken over.
12: They were ready to die rather than to let go of their faith.
11: If it was just something that was economically better for them, they would not have given their lives for this.

0: dearest Holy Spirit, confiding in your deep personal love for me, I am making this novena for the following request, if it be your holy will to grant it. Teach me, Divine Spirit, to know and seek my last end. Grant me the holy fear of God. Grant me true contrition and patience. Do not let me fall into sin. Give me an increase of faith, hope, and charity, and bring forth in my soul all the virtues proper to my state in life. Make me a faithful disciple of Jesus and an obedient child of the Church. Give me efficacious grace sufficient to keep the commandments and to receive the sacraments worthily. Give me the four cardinal virtues, your seven gifts, your 12 fruits. Raise me to perfection in the state of life to which you have called me, and lead me through a happy death to everlasting life. I ask this through Christ our Lord. Amen.
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1: Tomorrow on EWTN News in Depth at 11, Bishop Robert Barron on the record about his service on President Trump's Religious Liberty Commission. 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
3: Whatever your vocation, God desires that you strive to live a life of sanctifying grace. 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Practice virtue. 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
4: Well, hello, friends, and welcome to our 10-part spiritual retreat series titled Work Out Your Salvation, The Theology of Faithfulness to Daily Duty, based on St. Paul's letter to the Philippians, chapter 2, verses 12 through 15, which I'll read in a moment. In this EWTN retreat series, I'm presenting a 5-point plan to help you work out your salvation, based on sacred scripture, tradition, the magisterial teachings of the church, and the writings of the saints and church fathers. What is this 5-point plan? It's pretty simple. Be faithful to your daily duty. Be other-centered. Understand the reality between vice and virtue. Practice and live the sacraments. And live a Trinitarian spirituality. Each of these 5 important points is presented in 2 parts. That is, simply part 1 and part 2. Thus providing us with a total of 10 talks or 10 episodes for this EWTN retreat series. I want to provide now a little synopsis of this retreat series, and we could say this about it. According to St. Augustine, God created us without us, but he does not will to save us without us. God desires that we be an active co-worker with him in moving ourselves towards a life of his sanctifying grace, which is always, always his gratuitous gift as the primary mover in our lives. Capital P, capital M. Huh? So again, according to St. Augustine, God created us without us, but he does not will to save us without us. We got to do our part working with God. God loves us so much that he desires we have an active cooperation with him in bringing ourselves to a life of his sanctifying grace, again, which is always his gratuitous gift. By striving each day to live a life of grace and virtue, our Lord Jesus Christ and his bride, the church, provide us with all the tools necessary, I like to say, to achieve holiness in this life, but we must be faithful to it. How? By beginning with these 5 simple steps, by being faithful to our daily duty, by being other-centered, by understanding the reality between vice and virtue, by practicing and living the sacraments, and by living a Trinitarian spirituality daily. Everything offered to the Father, through the Son, in the Holy Spirit. And we'll talk about that more in depth when we get to that part of our retreat series. What a great message this is for everyone, regardless of his or her vocation and state in life, huh? Whether single, married, widowed, a bishop, a diocesan priest, a deacon, or a consecrated religious priest, brother or sister. You know, St. Jose Maria Escriba, the founder of Opus Dei, says, quote, God wants to make you a saint right there where you are. Wow. God wants to make you a saint right there where you are. And St. Catherine of Siena says, if you are what you should be, you will set the world ablaze. What beautiful quotes. These quotes are meant for everyone. The homeschooling mother of 4, the divorced dad of 3 striving to live a chaste life, the doctor, the farmer, the lawyer, again, the diocesan priest, the religious order priest, the consecrated nun with an active apostolate working in the hospital or the classroom, the cloistered nun in the monastery, like our Poor Clare Nuns of Perpetual Adoration, here at the Shrine of the Most Blessed Sacrament and Our Lady of the Angels Monastery here in Hansfield, Alabama.

Alabama. Whether single or married, again, these quotes are meant for everyone, huh? St. Irenaeus of Lyon says, "The glory of God is man fully alive, living that life of God's sanctifying grace." And St. Joan of

passage that this whole 10-part retreat series is based on. Philippians chapter 2, verses 12 through 15. It reads thus, "Work out your own salvation with fear and trembling. For God is at work in you, both to will and to work for His good pleasure. Do all things without grumbling or questioning, that you may be blameless and innocent children of God, without blemish in the midst of a crooked and perverse generation, among whom you shine as lights in the world." What a calling we have. What a baptismal mandate we have from the sacrament of baptism. What a confirmation mandate we have from the sacrament of confirmation, sustained by regular Eucharist and regular confession, whether one be single or married or in the sacrament of holy orders, and even if one be a valid candidate for the anointing of the sick, huh? 1 John 4 says, "Love has no room for fear. Rather, perfect love casts out all fear. And since fear has to do with punishment, love is not yet perfect in one who is afraid. We, for our part, love because he first loved us." Why do I read that passage? Because Philippians 2:12 says, "Work out your own salvation with fear and trembling." That begins the passage of Philippians 2:12 through 15, which this entire retreat is based on. What does St. Paul mean in his letter to the members of the church at Philippi? "Work out your own salvation with fear and trembling." What does he mean by fear? He means this. By fear, St. Paul does not mean a servile fear, which is the fear of punishment. For example, the fear of a punishment that a subordinate might have under a superior. No. Rather, by fear here, St. Paul means a filial fear, from the Latin word filius, which means son or child. It is the fear of not wanting to disappoint. In other words, filial fear is the fear of a child who does not want to disappoint the loving parent precisely because he knows the parent loves him. So work out your own salvation with fear and trembling, yes, but it's not with a servile fear. No, it's with a filial fear. Amen to that. John 8 says, "A slave does not remain in a household forever, but a son always remains." See that? Now we know what Paul means by filial fear, not servile fear. St. Francis de Sales, the great bishop and doctor of the church, "We must fear God out of love, not love him out of fear." How beautiful is that? Galatians 4, "The proof that you are sons is the fact that God has sent forth into our hearts the Spirit of his Son, which cries out, 'Abba, Father.' Therefore, you are no longer a slave, but a son." All these beautiful passages from Scripture itself defending what St. Paul means when he says, "Work out your own salvation with fear and trembling." Pope St. Leo the Great, concerning the Sermon on the Mount, wherein Jesus gives us the Beatitudes, states this, "The Sermon on the Mount, the promulgating of the Beatitudes, was a very tranquil discourse which clearly reached the ears of all who stood nearby, so that the harshness of the law might be softened by the gentleness of grace, and the spirit of adoption might dispel the terror of slavery." Jesus did not come to abolish the old law, the Ten Commandments, the strict letter of the law. He came to bring it to its fulfillment. He came to bring it to its perfection. And he gives us the Beatitudes. Look at it this way. The Ten Commandments were the strict letter of the law. Thou shalt this, thou shalt not that. But the Beatitudes are the spirit of the law. How beautiful is that? You talk to any lawyer, they'll tell you that there's a strict letter of the law and there's also a spirit of the law, its application, so to speak. Notice that both the Ten Commandments and the Beatitudes are given atop mountains, showing their what? Their exaltedness. The Ten Commandments given to Moses atop Mount Sinai, and according to sacred tradition, the Beatitudes given by Jesus to his disciples on Mount Tabor. And Pope St. Leo the Great is telling us that the giving of these Beatitudes was a tranquil discourse, so that all those who stood nearby heard that the harshness of the law might be softened by the gentleness of grace,
and the spirit of adoption might dispel the terror of

slavery. Again, filial fear trumps servile fear. This is how we work out our salvation. So, let's talk about working out this salvation, beginning with our five-point plan, each one in two parts. This talk, episode number one, be faithful to your daily duty, part one. 1 Thessalonians 5 says, God has destined us for acquiring salvation through our Lord Jesus Christ. He died for us that all of us, whether awake or asleep, together might live with Him. 2 Peter 1 says, be solicitous. Love that word. Be solicitous to make your call and election permanent, brothers and sisters. Surely those who do so will never be lost. On the contrary, your entry into the everlasting kingdom of our Lord and Savior Jesus Christ will be richly provided for. 1 Timothy 4, attend to your duties. Let them absorb you so that everyone may see your progress. In other words, don't make prayer your work. I got to get my rosary in. No, don't be neurotic about the spiritual life. Don't make prayer your work. Make work your prayer. Amen to that. The rosary is important daily. Our Lady of Fatima is clear about that. Divine Mercy Chaplet's important. No doubt about that. St. Faustina is clear about that. But we don't make prayer our work. We make work our prayer. St. Mary Euphrasia says, let us unceasingly prepare ourselves for prayer by carrying out our duties with great fidelity. Then let us come before our divine Savior with all the simplicity of our souls. St. Mary Joseph Rosallo, the foundress of the Daughters of Our Lady of Mercy to care for homeless girls, says, quote, you will become a saint by corresponding exactly to what your daily duties of state demand of you. What a great quote. St. Maximilian Kolbe, the great Auschwitz martyr, says, we are to fulfill our everyday duties and the will of God in every instant of our lives, even to the point of defending the faith and dying a martyr, just like he did. And the founder of the Fathers of Mercy, Father Jean-Baptiste Rozan, the founder of my own community, says, one must practice fidelity in the accomplishment of one's duties, even the smallest ones. Who knows well the number, the extent, the diverse details of our duties and how they can sanctify us? St. Augustine says this about the different states in life and how all are called to what he calls the garden of salvation. Listen to this. I tell you again and again, my brethren, that in the Lord's garden are to be found not only the roses of his martyrs, in it are also found the lilies of virgins, the ivy of wedded couples, and the violets of widows and widowers. On no account may any class of people ever despair, thinking that God has not called them. Christ suffered for all. What the scriptures say of him is true. He desires all to be saved and to come to a knowledge of the truth. St. Augustine continues, this is not a command for virgins to obey and brides to ignore, for widows only and not for married women, for monks and not for married men, or for the clergy and not for the laity. No, the whole church, the entire body of Christ, all the members, each one in his or her own distinct and varied function and state in life, must follow Christ. So this message of working out your salvation is meant for all, regardless of vocation and state in life. This message of faithfulness to daily duty is meant for all. St. Augustine continues, our thoughts in this present life should turn on the praise of God, because it is in praising God that we shall rejoice forever in the life to come. And no one can be ready for the next life unless he trains himself for it now. This is why events like a spiritual retreat are so important to help bolster the spiritual life. See that your praise comes from your whole being, body and soul, St. Augustine says. In other words, see that you praise God not with your lips and voices alone, but with your minds, your lives, and all your actions. Provided we do not cease to live a good life, we shall always be praising God. So we praise God with our whole being in whatever we're doing. And there's three passages that express that truth beautifully from the New Testament, because each of the three passages has the phrase, quote, whatever you do, end quote. Listen to this, 1 Corinthians 10. No one should seek

his own interest, but rather that of his neighbor. The fact is that whether you eat or drink, whatever you do, you should do all for the glory of God. Eat or drink. That has to do more with the body, right? Listen to the second of the three, Colossians 3:17. Whatever you do, whether in speech or in action, do it in the name of the Lord Jesus. Give thanks to God the Father through him. Speech and action have more to do with the soul, huh? The four primary faculties of the soul are intellect, will, memory, and imagination. That's why I say that about speech and action, how we act, huh? Colossians 3 says, whatever you do, work at it with your whole being. Do it for the Lord rather than for men, since you know full well that you will receive an inheritance from him as your reward. So the third one says, work at it with your whole being. In other words, body and soul. Eat and drink, speech and action, your whole being. We don't have bodies, St. Thomas Aquinas teaches. We are bodies. We don't have souls. We are souls. That's how intimate and intricate the body-soul compositeness is in the human person, huh? Look at it this way, St. Thomas Aquinas also teaches. Where the angels are non-embodied spirits, the human person is an embodied spirit, we could say. Whatever you do, be faithful to your daily duty. St. Catherine of Siena, a great female doctor of the church, says, some people say, I wish I didn't have to be so occupied with temporal things. Yet the truth is that things are only temporal when we make them temporal. St. Catherine of Siena reminds me of what we just heard, Colossians 3, verse 17. Whatever you do, whether in work or in work, do it in the name of the Lord Jesus Christ. Huh? St. Jean-Marie Vianney says, all that we do without offering it to God first is wasted. Offer everything to God. All that we do without offering it to God first is wasted. How about St. Padre Pio? Like Joan of Arc, don't mess with Padre Pio. He'll guide your life. He'll help you get to heaven. St. Padre Pio says, at all times, try to conform to the will of God in everything that you do, and have no fear. This conformity is the surest way to heaven. And St. Faustina, on the possibility of anyone becoming a great, great saint, she says, quote, let no soul, even the most miserable, ever fall prey to doubt. For as long as one is still alive, each one can become a great saint. So great is the power of God's grace. It remains only for us not to oppose God's action. In other words, not to oppose God's action in our daily lives. Huh? That's from her diary, number 283. How about the so-called hectic activity that we often find ourselves in daily living? Well, look to the life of St. Teresa of Avila. She founded and or reformed some 20 convents of women and men in the 16th century. And she says this, quote, how is it, my God, that you have given me this hectic, busy life when I have so little time to enjoy your presence? Yet I know that you are constantly beside me. Yet I am usually so busy that I ignore you. If you want me to remain so busy, then please force me to think about you and to love you, even in the midst of such hectic activity. That's a prayer, my friends. Are you aware of how St. Teresa of Avila defined prayer? She said, prayer is conversation with God. And that's an example of it right there. Archbishop Fulton J. Sheen says, we would all like to make our own crosses, but since our Lord did not make his own cross, neither do we make ours. In other words, complaining about this hectic activity, huh? The temporal activity, when things don't go right, etc. He says this, we can take whatever God gives us and make the supernatural best of it. The typist at the desk, working on routine letters, the student with his schoolbooks, the sick in their isolation and pain, the teacher drilling her pupils, the mother dressing the children. Every such task, every such duty can be ennobled and spiritualized if it is done in God's name. Don't make your own cross. You make people miserable when you do that. If you're going to put yourself on a cross, make it Jesus's cross. And I point to the crucifix there.
We Fathers of Mercy have a dear priest friend of ours who's a member of a different religious order, and he likes to say about people who put themselves on their own cross, he likes to say, "Get off your cross, we need the wood." Huh? You make yourself miserable when you do that, you make everyone around you miserable when you do that, but you have every right to put yourself on that cross, because then you learn how to deal with it. You learn how to handle it, because he's our head and we are the members. Mother Angelica says, quote, "We can become saints not because of what we are, but because of what he is and what he can make of us. Love is the one thing necessary. You must love God with your whole mind, your whole heart, and with all your strength. He must be your all. Let him become part of your work and your play. Let him be your constant companion throughout the day, speaking to him as you would a friend. This is why we need a daily balance of prayer, work, and recreation. We don't have bodies, we are bodies. We don't have souls, we are souls, right? If all we do is work, it fatigues the body. If all we do is pray, it fatigues the soul. If all we do is recreate or leisure, we run the risk of leading ourselves into many vices," St. Thomas Aquinas teaches, interestingly enough, especially the vices of sloth and buffoonery. The vice of buffoonery is the vice where the person takes nothing serious about life. And we're called to take life seriously at times, huh? So Mother Angelica is saying, not only your work, but also your play. Give it to God. She continues, Mother Angelica, "Saints are ordinary people who love Jesus, who try to be like him, are faithful to the duties of their state in life, sacrifice themselves for their neighbor, and keep their hearts and minds free of this world. No one is exempt from the call to holiness. Men, women, and children have climbed the ladder of life and have reached the highest degrees of sanctity. These holy Christians have come from every conceivable state in life and vocation." What a beautiful message from Mother Angelica. I close this talk number one, my friends, this episode number one, talking about Blessed Miguel Pro, priest and martyr. Because of his collect prayer at his Mass each year on his feast day, November 23rd, mentions the phrase, "performing our daily duties with fidelity and joy." Listen to this. Miguel Pro was born in Mexico on January 13th, 1891. In 1911, he entered the Society of Jesus, the Jesuits. His studies took him to the United States, Spain, and Belgium, where he was ordained a priest in 1926. On his return to Mexico, he carried out his priestly ministry secretly because of the severe religious persecution at that time in Mexico. Eventually, his zeal attracted the unfavorable attention of the authorities. He was arrested on false charges and was condemned to death. His death sentence was carried out by a firing squad on November 23, 1927. The last words Miguel Pro uttered before he was shot were, "Viva Cristo Rey! May he live, Christ the King." Pope John Paul II beatified Father Miguel Agustin Pro on September 25, 1988 at St. Peter's Basilica in Rome. It's providential that Blessed Miguel's feast day falls toward the end of the liturgical year on November 23rd, near the great solemnity of Jesus Christ, King of the Universe, which is celebrated on the last Sunday of ordinary time. The anti-Catholic Mexican government executed Father Miguel Pro just 2 years after Pope Pius XI instituted the great feast or solemnity of Christ the King. There is no doubt, my friends, that Father Pro knew full well about this feast and its significance for the world. There is no other King of the Universe but Jesus Christ. Just before his death was carried out by shooting, Father Miguel stood before the firing squad, his arms outstretched, as on a cross, or as in the form of a cross, we could say. He had steadfastly declared to Mexico's anti-Catholic government that Jesus Christ is our only King. Viva Cristo Rey! May he live! Christ the King! Amen for the saints in our lives. His collect prayer from his Mass each year on November 23rd reads thus. God our Father, you gave your servant Miguel Agustin the grace to serve ardently your greater glory and the salvation of your people. Grant that through his intercession and following his example,
we may serve you and glorify you by performing our

our duties with fidelity and joy, and effectively helping our neighbor. We ask this through our Lord Jesus Christ, your Son, who lives and reigns with you and the Holy Spirit, God, forever and ever. Amen. God bless you.

0: Thank you for joining us for this program taped at the Priest Retreat House at the Shrine of the Most Blessed Sacrament. The Priest Retreat House is provided by the Poor Clares of Perpetual Adoration for the spiritual renewal of the priesthood. Priests, deacons, seminarians, and religious brothers are invited to go to priestretreat.com to see more information. God bless you.
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Portugal, a land of discoveries, friendly people, fantastic food, delicious wine, and miles of beaches. For the faithful traveler, Portugal is home to one of the best-known Marian shrines in the world, Fatima, where pilgrims come from around the globe to visit the little village where the Mother of God met with three little shepherds more than 100 years ago. It's a little slice of heaven on earth, but just one of the many spectacular and historic sacred sites this beautiful country has to offer. Join me, Diana Von Glahn, as I explore the Catholic history and heritage of Portugal.

0: Bem-vindo a Lisboa. Welcome to Lisbon.
1: History tells us that the city was founded by the Phoenicians around 1200 BC, and they gave it the name Lisboa, which comes from the Phoenician words alis ubo, which means enchanting port. And enchanting port it definitely is. Situated at the mouth of the Tagus River, or Rio Tejo, the longest river in the Iberian Peninsula, Lisbon's port has drawn people to its shores for centuries. Lisbon and its people have survived much, from the Visigoths and Romans to the Moors and Reconquista, from catastrophic earthquakes and Napoleon Bonaparte to the assassinations of its monarch and its president. This city is a spectacular stop for any traveler, and it's one of my favorite places to visit. For the faithful traveler, Lisbon is rich in sacred sites and churches, and that's what we'll be exploring in this episode, including Lisbon's cathedral, the ruins of churches that survived a massive earthquake, the most expensive chapel in the world, and a church built atop the birthplace and home of one of the most popular saints in the history of the Catholic Church. Saint Anthony might have died in Padua, but he was born right here in Lisbon, and the Portuguese are proud of their native son. As popular as Saint Anthony is, Lisbon has another patron saint who not only preceded Saint Anthony in time, but who was so important to Lisbon, his legacy is represented on the city's flag and coat of arms, Saint Vincent of Saragossa. Born in Huesca, a city in northern Spain, Saint Vincent was martyred during the reign of the Emperor Diocletian around the year 304 AD. According to legend, after his murder, Saint Vincent's body was left unburied on a dunghill. A flock of ravens protected it from scavengers until it could be buried. Even after Saint Vincent's body was buried, the ravens continued to watch over him. In 1173, the first king of Portugal, Afonso Henriques, transferred St. Vincent's remains here, to the monastery he had built in the saint's name, the Mosteiro de São Vicente de Fora, the monastery of St. Vincent outside of the walls. Built for the Augustinians in 1147, outside the boundaries of medieval Lisbon, the monastery of St. Vincent was one of the most important monastic foundations in all of Portugal. The building we see today was part of the reconstruction between 1582 and 1629, and it features a stunning facade in the Mannerist style that can be seen all around Lisbon. The saints above the three arches are Saint Vincent, patron of Lisbon, Saint Augustine, father of the Augustinian order, and Saint Sebastian, honoring Portugal's King Sebastian, who died in battle a few years before the monastery's reconstruction. The twin towers hold statues of Saints Anthony and Bruno on the left, and Saints Dominic and Norbert on the right. In 1755, the monastery was badly damaged when the dome and roof fell in during one of the most powerful earthquakes ever recorded in Europe. It was 9:30 in the morning

of All Saints Day, November 1st, 1755. Most of the city's people were at Mass when a magnitude 9 earthquake hit the city, bringing down many churches and buildings and causing fires that raged throughout the city. A tsunami followed quickly in its wake, putting out many of the fires, but leveling whatever had withstood the earthquake. It's estimated that between 90 and 270,000 of Lisbon's population died as a result of that day's catastrophic events. Lisbon was almost completely destroyed. As we explore more of the city in this episode, we'll see many scars left over from that unforgettable day. The interior of the magnificent church is austere but imposing, with its sturdy stone walls and tall arches forming the traditional shape of a Latin cross. Along the barrel-vaulted nave are six chapels dedicated to saints and devotions loved by Lisbon's Catholics.

The sanctuary features an enormous Baroque baldachin, making it abundantly clear that the sacrifice of the Mass is the most important event that takes place in this building, and everyone should be paying attention to this spot here. Wooden statues of Saints Joachim and Anna, Francis, Joseph, Augustine, Monica, Vincent, and Sebastian surround the altar. Above is the magnificent dome, sitting sturdily where it belongs. Behind the altar, the gilt organ, crafted in 1765, is held up by some of the strongest cherubs in Portugal, and topped with some of the most majestic. Before the monastery's restoration, there were 60 friars praying, working, and living in this monastery. Through this side entrance, visitors can see some ruins of the original monastery, including the 12th century cistern from which they drew their water.

The magnificent entrance hall where the Augustinians once welcomed visitors gives us our first exposure to the blue and white tiles famous throughout Portugal, known as azulejos. The 18th century tiles in this room illustrate the history of the monastery, including scenes of the Siege of Lisbon, which took place in 1147. This pivotal battle of the Reconquista, the retaking of the Iberian Peninsula from the Moors, solidified Lisbon as being under Portuguese control. I fell in love with the polychromed or multicolored marble of these banisters. These are made by using different types and colors of marble to create a beautiful design. The monastery has two cloisters, both of which are decorated with azulejos. The world's largest collection of these tiles, around 100,000, can be seen here, even more than those at the Museum of Azulejos, which we'll see in the next episode. These cloisters also have 38 18th century tiles illustrating the fables of Jean de La Fontaine. Between the two cloisters, we come to the sacristy, where priests prepared for Mass. This room features more of the polychrome marble design and some intricate woodwork.

0: In 1834, religious orders were dissolved in Portugal, and the monastery became a palace for Lisbon's archbishops. Decades later, King Ferdinand II made this room, once the dining room or refectory of the monks, into a pantheon for the kings of the House of Bragança. The Braganzas ruled Portugal between 1640 and 1910, when the monarchy collapsed. The bodies of all but two of them are kept here, including Catherine of Bragança, who introduced the Portuguese tradition of drinking tea to the British after she married King Charles II in 1661. Make sure to climb to the top if you can.
1: You can get some of the best views of all of Lisbon from way up here.
0: In the year 1210, 15-year-old Fernando Martins de Bulhões entered the Augustinian community here, but had to transfer to Coimbra because his friends kept visiting him and interrupting his studies. After he was ordained a priest, he met a group of Franciscans who so impressed him by their example, he obtained permission to join that order. He took the name by which he would be known for centuries, Anthony.
1: Behind me is the church of the second patron saint of Lisbon, Santo Antonio, Saint Anthony. Many people know Saint Anthony as Saint Anthony of Padua, but what people from Lisbon here know, Saint Anthony was born here in Lisbon, and this church is built right on top of the home where he lived with his parents and where he grew up in this amazing city. It's a wonderful place to visit for people who love Saint Anthony, and that definitely includes me.
0: In a little house built on this spot, on August 15, 1195, little Fernando de Bulhões was born and spent his youth. In the 15th century, a chapel in his honor was built here. This beautiful Baroque church was built in 1767 after the original chapel was damaged in the big earthquake. After Fernando joined the Franciscan order and took the name Antonio, or Anthony, he ended up in Italy, where he settled and died in Padua on June 13, 1231. He was so holy and so loved, he was canonized less than a year after his death. This doorway leads to a crypt, where you find a small cave and a gated room with a sign above it that reads, "In this house, according to tradition, Antonio was born and lived, stolen from us by the glorious abode of heaven." Tucked into a recessed cubby in the wall is a reliquary holding first-class relics, a piece of bone from this native son. Pope St. John Paul II prayed here in 1982. I know that St. Anthony hears me no matter where I am, and he's always so quick to help me whenever I ask for his help. But it was a special blessing to be able to come here, to offer a prayer and whisper thanks, and to experience a slice of the life that he might have known before he became the great saint that we all love today. It goes without saying that this little church is popular among locals and pilgrims year-round, but most especially on June 13th, St. Anthony's feast day, when Lisbon celebrates his feast by going sardine crazy. The tradition honors the legend of St. Anthony preaching to the fishes when the people of the Italian city of Rimini would not listen to him. In his frustration with their obstinacy, he called an audience of fish and told them the many reasons why they should give glory to God. Eventually, the townspeople came around and many were converted by Anthony's eloquence. St. Anthony's church is a popular spot for newlyweds who leave flowers and ask St. Anthony to bless their marriage. Some single people take to throwing coins at the statue outside the church in the superstitious hopes that if the coin lands on St. Anthony's book, he might send them someone to love. Of course, a prayer is easier and much more effective.
1: I'm standing in front of Lisbon's Sé Cathedral. Sé means seat in Portuguese. And as we know, the cathedral of any city is the seat of the Catholic Church in that city. So behind me is the Sé. Right to the next to me, right here, is the Church of St. Anthony. So not only did St. Anthony grow up here in Lisbon, he grew up right next to the cathedral, and he was baptized inside. Let's go take a look.
0: The Catedral de Santa

Maria Maior de Lisboa, the Cathedral of St. Mary Major of Lisbon, is Lisbon's oldest church, built by the country's first king, Afonso Henriques, in 1147. While it's been added to and restored many times over the centuries, the fortress-like facade is original. Its menacing look reminds us that aside from being used as the seat of the bishop, cathedrals were also sometimes used as bases of attack whenever enemies returned to siege the city. After the Reconquista, when the Iberian Peninsula was finally recaptured from the Moors, churches were built atop the sites of mosques, which had been built atop the sites of churches when the Moors came to town. The Sé was built in the Romanesque style, although its many renovations over the centuries introduced Gothic, Neoclassic, and Rococo styles to the mix. This cathedral is dark, austere, and somber. It feels heavy and substantial, but that didn't keep it from being heavily damaged during the earthquake of 1755. St. Anthony was baptized in this very font. According to legend, this cross was recessed into the stone by St. Anthony's finger. And St. Vincent's relics are kept in a reliquary in the church's museum. The main chapel had to be rebuilt after the earthquake and was done in the Rococo style with colored marble. The 14th century Gothic ambulatory has some of the most memorable tombs I've ever seen. These tombs belong to the nobleman Lopo Fernandez Pacheco and his wife. This tomb is my favorite. It's of an unidentified princess. The rose window is not entirely original. It was badly damaged during the earthquake, but it's been reconstructed using fragments of the original, which I think is pretty impressive. The churches in Portugal often have statues of Saint Sebastian in honor of King Sebastian I, who died in battle in 1578. His body was never found after the battle, so many people believed he would return to Portugal one day and help his people. Eventually, he became a sort of King Arthur figure. But we all know that the only person who could come back after such a lengthy absence is pictured here. The Portuguese say that coffee must be as black as the devil, hot as hell, pure as an angel, and sweet as love at Antiga Confeitaria de Belém, better known as the home of Pastéis de Belém, the coffee is all of the above. Coffee in Portugal can be a little confusing, but I am here to help you sort it out. Let's get started with some of the more popular kinds of coffee. Here we have the bica, which is essentially a shot of espresso. Here, if you want a double shot, you get a café bica duplo, so a bica. Next to the bica, we have the café abatanado. It's basically an American coffee, a shot of espresso with hot water, but if you ask for an American here, you'll get something that's really watered down. So you want to ask for a café abatanado. This is the café media de leche, and it's basically half espresso, half steamed milk. It's like a small café au lait. And this is my favorite. This is the galão. It's served in a glass, as you can see, but it is a hot coffee. It is a café au lait. It's 3/4 steamed milk, 1/4 espresso. Now, if you're not huge on the coffee, you could always get this beautiful lemon peel tea called Carioca de Limão. And it's really wonderful. It's a great thing to drink first thing in the morning. And of course, if you don't like coffee at all, you can have a chá, which is tea. I am gonna have some of this. Enjoy. The earthquake of 1755 leveled many of the city's buildings and churches, but a few survived in bits and pieces. Here in the Alfama neighborhood, the old church of Our Lady of the Conception, the Igreja de Nossa Senhora de Conceição Velha, is one survivor. This beautiful facade
a wonderful example of man-reliant design

is the only thing that survived the quake. The rest of the church was destroyed and has been rebuilt in an austere and modern style. The Iglesia de São Domingos, the Church of St. Dominic, survived the earthquake of 1755, an earlier one in 1531, and fires in 1807 and 1959. Once the largest church in all of Lisbon, this church was used for royal weddings and auto-da-fé ceremonies during the Inquisition. The Convento do Carmo, a Carmelite convent, was once one of the finest examples of Gothic architecture in all of Lisbon. Today, its ruins are a popular stop with tourists. One of the few churches in Lisbon that survived the earthquake relatively unscathed is the Igreja de São Roque, the Church of St. Roque. Its facade is plain, but don't let that fool you. Inside is one of the most impressive churches in all of Portugal, including what some call the most expensive chapel in the world. This church was one of Lisbon's and the world's first Jesuit churches, and because the Jesuits wanted to be sure that their congregation could see and hear everything that went on during the celebration of the Mass, it's also one of the first churches built in the auditorium style, with a wide nave and spectacular acoustics. Without big pillars in their way, the congregation could easily see and participate in the Mass. This style quickly became known as the Jesuit style. This Baroque masterpiece exquisitely reflects the Jesuit motto, Ad Maiorem Dei Gloriam, for the greater glory of God. Since this church was built in 1565, during the Catholic Reformation, a time when Catholics were responding to the Protestant Reformation, the rich imagery and decoration here also serves to draw the attention of congregants and to remind them of the glories of the church. The ceiling, made of wood, is painted to make it look like the triumph of the cross is happening just over our heads below the false domed roof. The elaborate chapel of Our Lady of the Doctrine has a statue of St. Anne carrying the infant Virgin Mary, and Saints Joachim and Anna, Mary's parents, on the sides. Below in a glass case is a very realistic statue of Christ in death. St. Francis Xavier was one of the original members of the Jesuit order founded by St. Ignatius, and was one of the three Jesuits who journeyed to Portugal in 1540. This church was built atop the site of a cemetery for plague victims, so it's fitting that St. Roque, patron saint of those suffering from the plague, is honored here. The chapel dedicated to St. John the Baptist was once the most expensive chapel in all of Portugal, having been made in Rome for a papal mass and embellished with gold, silver, and precious stones. It was blessed by Pope Benedict XIV and is still considered a masterpiece of European art. This chapel is also considered to have been the introduction to Portugal of the Rococo style. The mosaic floor features an armillary sphere, a symbol of Portugal since the Golden Age of Discovery. This chapel, dedicated to Our Lady of Mercy, is my favorite. Nothing in the history of the world deserves our gratitude in the form of gold and precious gems more than the sacrifice of Christ and the sorrows of His Blessed Mother. He gave His life as a ransom for our sins. That gift is priceless. Next door in the building that was once the Jesuit cloister is the Museum of Sacred Art, one of the country's first art museums. It has an amazing collection of sacred art, clerical vestments, and other liturgical objects, including some of the most astonishing reliquaries with relics intact.

There's something for everyone here. 16th century paintings of saints, kings and queens of Portugal, the Blessed Mother, and of Jesus' passion,

gorgeous statues, and elaborate metalwork made of gold, silver, and bronze. These candlesticks are some of the most elaborate in all of Europe, and they each weigh 840 pounds.

The Jesuits were in Portugal for 200 years before King Jorge I expelled the society as a whole in 1759 at the urging of the arrogant and greedy Marquês de Pombal, who was jealous of their influence and wealth. Fortunately, these buildings were given to the Santa Casa de Misericordia, the Holy House of Mercy, which seeks to promote and practice the spiritual and corporal works of mercy, and which still owns and operates the church today. Come and celebrate Mass in this amazing church, wander through the museum, and have lunch in the cafeteria. It's a little slice of pre-earthquake Lisbon that we're lucky to have. The Castelo de São Jorge, or Castle of St. George, is a powerful reminder of the Moorish conquest of the Iberian Peninsula between the 8th and 12th centuries, and of the eventual reconquest of Lisbon by Portugal's first king, Afonso Henriques, in 1147. Today it's one of Lisbon's most visited tourist sites. The ruins we see today served as part of Portugal's Alcazova, or royal residence, for more than 400 years. It was dedicated to St. George, patron saint of England, by King João I, whose wife, Philippa of Lancaster, was English and a devout Catholic. Spend the day here climbing the towers and walking along the ramparts for some of the best views of Lisbon. Looking out from here with the ruined castle at your back, it's overwhelming to think of the history that's happened beyond these walls and of the saints who have walked and been expelled from its streets. There is still so much more to see of Catholic Lisbon. You're going to have to watch the next episode, or come here yourself, to see more. For now, I'll say adeus, Lisboa. Até logo. Ciao. See you later.

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0: tomorrow on EWTN News in Depth at 11. Bishop Robert Barron on the record about his service on President Trump's Religious Liberty Commission. And how well do Catholic schools serve students with special needs? 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

0: The following is an EWTN special presentation.
1: He had his apostles gathered about him one day, and he said to them, "Peace I leave with you, my peace I give you. But the peace which God gives is a gift which exists even in suffering, in want, or even in time of war."
2: I covered the war in Iraq. I've been to Afghanistan. I covered Hurricane Katrina. I've seen it all. But the most memorable moments of my life have been because of this story.
3: It's the most incredible story that I ever got to work on.

0: when you try to unravel the story of how that happened, you cannot get to that story without learning about the contribution of William Hansen.
1: William Hansen lived in New York City, and when he retired, he went to live in Naples, Florida.
2: He's got nightmares, PTSD, he's got health problems.
1: So he went to his doctor. When he was with his doctor, the doctor asked him if he'd been in the military. So he told him that not only was he in the military, but he was in a POW camp for 3 years. So this doctor told him that he should go to the Veterans Administration. So he went to the VA.
3: And as he's in the waiting room, he sees this magazine, it's Columbia Magazine, and there's an article about Father Capone in it. And he looks at the pictures and he's like, you know, this is Korea.
2: He read the story that in the magazine that there was this Father Hotze who was investigating Father for sainthood.
4: It reminded him, well, this is the priest that I knew. This is the priest who helped me.
0: Hansen sees this magazine and he takes it into the doctor's office and he says, hey, I buried this guy.
5: And the doctor said, so why aren't you telling him about that? They're investigating his life.
2: So he calls Hotze, contacts Hotze, and they have a conversation. And Hotze was intrigued enough and realized that the story that Hansen told was really valuable, and not only to the church, it was valuable to the Pentagon, which was trying to figure out how to find him, along with other soldiers from the Korean War.
6: Father Capon had a unique reputation amongst chaplains. He was known as a tough guy.
7: Father would go to the sound of the guns.
8: He would pray with them, or he'd administer the last rites to them. He would hold their hands as they're dying.
5: Whatever they were going through, he went through too. They had utter respect for him, you know, as a soldier, but also as a priest.
8: Someone who would go miles and miles and miles to the soldiers in the most remote, you know, villages and outposts to ensure that they receive the sacraments.

0: So they were one of the first units that was sent to the Korean Peninsula after the North Koreans invaded. His unit was often under attack, and so soldiers would get hit in these battles, and everybody's retreating because there's like thousands of North Koreans coming at us. He would run straight toward the enemy lines, grab these guys with the bullets kicking up dust around his feet, and he would drag them back and bring them to safety.
1: And there went that priest running across the battlefield, headed for the sound of the guns. And they said, "Father, why do you do that?" He said, "Where you hear all that shelling, where you hear that gunfire, someone is wounded, someone is dying, they need me."

0: By most accounts, it was probably about 10,000 to 20,000 Chinese versus maybe 600 Americans. The men tell him, they look at him and say, "Father, you've got to try and make it out of here. Try and get to safety." And he says, "No, my place is here with the wounded."
1: They're encircled

0: surrender here. You don't have to shoot these people. There's 20 or so guys saved because of him.
1: And as these captives are being led off by the Chinese, Kapon notices that a Chinese soldier nearby is preparing to shoot and kill a wounded American lying on the ground. That wounded American is Herbert Miller.
2: And that soldier pointed his rifle right at Herb's forehead.
1: Kapon crosses the road, shoves the Chinese soldier out of the way, and picks up Sergeant Miller.
3: Herb said, now I knew he was going to kill us both. And he said, I waited for the sound of the gun.
2: And why he didn't turn his rifle onto Father Kapon to this day, no one knows.
3: He said the soldier had such a shocked look on his face. He couldn't believe this man was not afraid to die.

0: Well, the conditions in the prisoner of war camp would have been abysmal.
1: The winter was the coldest winter that they had had on record, and temperatures dropped down to negative 20, negative 30.
2: Frostbite and crude amputations and sicknesses of all kinds, and pneumonia, dysentery.
3: You know, they were starving in the camp. They were skeletons.
4: We were living on cracked corn and millet, which is bird seed.
5: Men are starving to death, and other men, particularly young men, lose hope and give up. Many of the survivors attributed their survival to the encouragement they received from Father Capon.
3: Father gave those men everything in that prison camp.
6: And reminding them that Christ didn't abandon them on the cross, and he wasn't going to abandon them in this prisoner of war camp.
4: He gave them a will to live and taught them to keep their faith in their God and their country.
7: At night, he would sneak around and sneak under the wire.
0: Beyond sight of the enemy to find potatoes or whatever he could find and bring them back, not for himself, but to share.
3: He would come in and they said he would put his hand on their shoulder and say, Joe, did you eat anything today? Did you get a drink of water?
4: And in these little visits, of course, he would end them with a prayer and or in some cases, even a rosary. That really kept the spirit up in the camp.
2: He would always say, resist what they're trying to tell you. Don't forget who you are and what our values are.
5: Unfortunately, Capon falls ill, and the Chinese see their chance to eliminate a leader of the ideological resistance. The Chinese send a squad to take Capon to the hospital. The hospital at Pyeongtaek is, in fact, a place where prisoners are left to die.
4: I was there, I gotta admit, tears running down my face, and he said, Mike, don't cry. I'm going where I always wanted to go, and when I get there, I'll be saying a prayer for all of you. That, it's hard to really go back to that.
2: Father Capon was taken away. He was taken to this death house. 3 days later, he dies. And as far as the senior officers are concerned, his body would have been disposed of just like all of the rest of the soldiers who had died at that point, which was tossed onto one of these piles or into this mass grave.
8: In the early 2000s, I got a call from William Hansen, and he told me that he buried Father Capon. I thought, this can't be true. For 40 years, 50 years, we had heard that he had been buried in one of these mass graves. He told me that he was with Father Capon when he was in the death house where Father Capon died. And he said that he was assigned to go out and to bury him.
7: This Chinese guard comes up and says, come with me, grabs a couple of other soldiers. You need to bury this body. So Hansen goes out, and so these three Americans

0: Americans carry him off and look around, and nobody's watching over us. So they, with their hands and sticks and pieces of wood, they dig in the ground.
1: They said they got down a foot and a half, placed Father in the grave, and it was not deep enough. They covered him best they could with dirt, and then they put rocks over the top of him.
2: So after they covered Father Capon's body with the rocks to protect him, they said a prayer over him and left, and really never knew what happened to him. Well, now we understand that when the war was over, both sides exchanged remains. And as it turns out, that when the communists were repurposing the town, they must have come across this pile of rocks, realized that it was a body, and sent it back.
0: That's how his remains were actually sent home to Hawaii and buried with other unknowns from the Korean War.
3: That was the first we'd ever heard that Father Capon was not buried in one of these mass graves. Well, at the time, there was a man named Phil O'Brien who worked for the Department of Defense. And it was his job to try to identify everybody that had been in Camp Number 5. When I talked to Phil O'Brien about it, he said, you know, he said, all of this rings true.
4: In fact, Hansen told a credible story. He had been there. The time vouched for it, May. The location vouched for it, the sick house. His presence vouched for it.
3: That was Phil O'Brien that said, you know, that there's a good chance that Father Capon's remains are already here in the United States.
4: And eventually, after the DNA sorted itself out, we had not only a height match, age match, dental match, circumstantial match, clavicle match, but a solid hit mitochondrial DNA match, and I believe a Y chromosome match to boot. We did it.

0: The apostles, they didn't have a catechism when they started to go out to preach the good news to the whole world. What did they do? They went out and told stories about this man, Jesus, who had touched their lives. That's the power, you know, of storytelling and evangelization. The history of the Columbia Magazine, I mean, it stretches as far as almost since the beginning of the order. And it was seen as a way for this organization of Catholic men, of the Knights of Columbus, to be united through the written word. Providential, probably, right? That this gentleman saw the magazine, was inspired enough to pick it up and to read the story.
1: I know when I called Father Hotze and told him, I said, you know, you're not gonna believe what I'm gonna tell you. And told him that I just got a call from the Army and his remains were identified. And the first thing he said, he goes, it was all true. It was all true. And it was like, yeah, he was right.

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dearest Holy Spirit, confiding in your deep personal love for me, I am making this novena for the following request, if it be your holy will to grant it. Teach me, Divine Spirit, to know and seek my last end. Grant me the holy fear of God. Grant me true contrition and patience. Do not let me fall into sin. Give me an increase of faith, hope, and charity, and bring forth in my soul all the virtues proper to my state in life. Make me a faithful disciple of Jesus and an obedient child of the Church. Give me efficacious grace sufficient to keep the commandments and to receive the sacraments worthily. Give me the four cardinal virtues, your seven gifts, your 12 fruits. Raise me to perfection in the state of life to which you have called me, and lead me through a happy death to everlasting life. I ask this through Christ our Lord. Amen.

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1: Right there.
2: Okay.
1: And
2: I want to get the cross.
1: Okay.
2: I just couldn't seem to stay still.
1: You're great.
2: Okay. My story began in high school. I

was up until high school, I was in band, I played the flute, I was in choirs, I played sports, I just loved to be out there, to be doing things, be involved in things. And when I got into the ninth grade, things started to change for me. I started to feel like status, popularity, who I was seen with was what mattered. And slowly over time, I quit playing the flute. I quit playing those sports. I became a follower of my friends and what they were doing. And maybe not necessarily even my friends, but people I wanted to be friends with. And I just followed what they did, and I lost sight of myself. Partying, drinking, drugs. I just kind of fell into that with them. I felt like if I was going to be cool, if I was going to be the it girl, then I had to do what everybody else was doing. And so I just began falling into a destructive path, just following everybody else's lead rather than doing what I knew was right and what I wanted for myself. I met a boy and got into a very unhealthy relationship. That took a huge toll on me and on my life, and on everyone around me as well. My mother likes to say that she watched me slip away during that time, that I was confident, happy, and excited about life until this point, until high school, and then she saw me slowly just slip away from everything that I had known and loved and been up to that point. He and I were both involved in the drug scene. When we got together, it got a lot worse for me. I went very, very deep into depression, into the drug scene, into the party scene. I did not know who I was anymore. I was a shell of myself. I was just kind of wandering and falling. And I think I was numbing myself at the same time with the drug use and the parties and the unhealthy people that I had around me. And it just kept spiraling and spiraling out of control until I literally had to move away from this town. I, of course, was still involved in this relationship with this boy, and I found myself pregnant. And the relationship at this point was pretty awful on both ends, and I decided in the end that it would be best for me to have an abortion. So that's what I did, and I chose to save myself instead of my child. And I don't think when I went to college that I realized what an effect it had taken on me. I didn't realize I was running from anything, and then that's why I was still caught up in the drugs. I realize that now, but it was just my way of shoving it way down deep so that I didn't have to think about it, I didn't have to deal with it, and it would just go away. It wasn't until I was about 22, I came back to Owensboro for a weekend to be in my cousin's wedding, and I met my future husband that weekend. And he knew nothing about my past. He was from a totally different state. He didn't know anything I had been through in that regard, but he knew that I was still dabbling in the drug scene some, and that was not okay with him. He really liked me, he wanted to date me, but he told me that if I wanted to pursue a relationship with him, that I had to put all that down and walk away from it, or he was not going to be with me. So in that moment, I had to make a choice, and I really, really liked him. So I made a choice to walk away from all that. And that was the beginning. I think God sent him to me to save me from myself. And it only got better from there. It was my oldest child that really started to make the biggest difference for me. When he was born, I realized that, well, I thought that as a parent, it was my job to take my child to church. And over the course of that

first year that I was taking him there, the Lord just changed me. He changed my heart. He changed everything about how I think, how I feel, my beliefs, the fact that there is no justification for what I did, that it's something that I have to take responsibility for and heal from, and that it's my job as a Christian woman and a woman that has been through this experience to step out and help other women make a different choice. I look at my children, I have two boys now, and they're so beautiful and they're so perfect. Their lives are so important to me. They're more important than my own, and it's hard to look at them and know that at one time in my life, my child's life wasn't as important to me as my own. And so it's important to get out and show these women that every life matters, no matter what they're going through. Their baby's life matters. And if they can make the choice to give that child life, they will never have to feel the pain of knowing that they took that from their own child. Looking at my little boys, I could never have made that decision. They were so real from the moment I found out I was pregnant with them. They were so real and their lives were so real, and I was so excited to be able to be their mother. And it still, to this day, just blows my mind that I ever made that decision, that I ever took the life of a child, my child, of my child. If I just had the peace of knowing that somebody out there was loving that child and raising that child and giving them life, I wouldn't be sitting here right now. So I guess it's just my goal now to reach as many women as I possibly can, telling this story, and so that each woman that we reach that is touched by this, two lives will be saved.

0: encounter the mysteries of our faith with items like the St. Rita Holy Card with Medal. 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
2: Family, a prayer that we pray together is a powerful prayer. So please pray together with me our EWTN family prayer. Today we pray for our pastor. Lord Jesus, eternal high priest, we worship you, our head. We thank you for our pastor who shares in your one priesthood, who acts in your stead, and who is the instrument of bringing your presence to us. Strengthen him, Lord, in times of trial. Be his consolation in times of loneliness, and give him the joy of seeing the fruits of his labors.

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Take this, all of you, and eat of it, for this is my body, which will be given up for you. Take this, all of you, and drink from it, for this is the chalice of my blood,

0: In the name of the Father, and of the Son, and of the Holy Spirit.
1: Amen.
0: The grace of our Lord Jesus Christ, and the love of God, and the communion of the Holy Spirit be with you all. Brothers and sisters, let us acknowledge our sins and so prepare ourselves to celebrate the sacred mysteries. I confess to Almighty God and to you, my brothers and sisters, that I have greatly sinned in my thoughts and in my words, in what I have done and in what I have failed to do, through my most grievous fault. Therefore, I ask Blessed Mary, ever Virgin, all the angels and saints, and you, my brothers and sisters, to pray for me to the Lord our God. May Almighty God have mercy on us, forgive us our sins, and bring us to everlasting life.

0: Let us pray. Grant, we pray, Almighty God, that we who have celebrated the Paschal festivities may, by your gift, hold fast to them in the way that we live our lives. Through our Lord Jesus Christ, your Son, who lives and reigns with you in the unity of the Holy Spirit, God forever and ever.
1: A reading from the Acts of the Apostles. When he entered Rome, Paul was allowed to live by himself with the soldier who was guarding him. 3 days later, he called together the leaders of the Jews. When they had gathered, he said to them, "My brothers, although I had done nothing against our people or our ancestral customs, I was handed over to the Romans as a prisoner from Jerusalem. After trying my case, the Romans wanted to release me because they found nothing against me deserving the death penalty. But when the Jews objected, I was obliged to appeal to Caesar. Even though I had no accusation to make against my own nation, this is the reason then I have requested to see you and to speak with you, for it is on account of the hope of Israel that I wear these chains." He remained for 2 full years in his lodgings. He received all who came to him, and with complete assurance and without hindrance, he proclaimed the kingdom of God and taught about the Lord Jesus Christ. The word of the Lord. The just will gaze on your face, O Lord.
2: The just will gaze on your face, O Lord.
1: The Lord is in his holy temple. The Lord's throne is in heaven. His eyes behold, his searching glances on mankind.
2: The just will gaze on your face, O Lord.
1: The Lord searches the just and the wicked. The lover of violence he hates. For the Lord is just. He loves just deeds. The upright shall see his face.
2: The just will gaze

0: Dominus vobiscum. Lectio Sancti Evangelii secundum Ioannem.
1: Peter turned and saw the disciple following whom Jesus loved, the one who had also reclined upon his chest during the supper, and had said, "Master, who is the one who will betray you?" When Peter saw him, he said to Jesus, "Lord, what about him?" Jesus said to him, "What if I want him to remain until I come? What concern is it of yours? You follow me." So the word spread among the brothers that the disciple would not die. But Jesus had not told him that he would not die. Just, "What if I want him to remain until I come? What concern is it of yours?" It is this disciple who testifies to these things and has written them, and we know that his testimony is true. There are also many other things that Jesus did, but if these were to be described individually, I do not think the whole world could contain the books that would be written.

Today, as the church approaches the conclusion of the liturgical season of Easter with the solemn celebration of the Feast of Pentecost this Sunday, we also conclude with both the book of the Acts of the Apostles and the Gospel of John, which feature prominently throughout this season. One of the most remarkable figures that appears in more than half of the book of Acts is St. Paul, who has been severely persecuted by his own people and has had his life threatened. And while he is preaching the gospel in Jerusalem, the Jews there seize him and try to put him to death. The Roman tribune hears about the confusion and the unrest in Jerusalem, and they have Paul arrested and brought before the Roman governor, Felix. Paul defends himself before Felix against the accusations of his fellow Jews, while also bearing witness to the resurrection from the dead. When the Jews clearly have no real case to bring against Paul, Felix decides to have Paul remain in Roman custody anyway, while allowing him some freedom for his friends to visit and to attend to his needs. And Paul remains in Roman custody for 2 years under Felix the governor, until Felix dies and is replaced by Festus. And with a new Roman governor in power, the chief priests and leaders of the Jews devise a plot to have the governor send Paul back to Jerusalem to stand trial so that they might kill him on the way. And Paul explains to the new governor, Felix, that the Jews have no evidence to prove the serious charges against him, and so he appeals to Caesar. And after defending himself once again before King Herod Agrippa, Paul is finally sent to Rome to stand before Caesar. And this is the background of the first reading today that begins with Paul entering the city of Rome. And while it is true that Paul has appealed to Caesar to save himself from falling into the hands of the Jews in Jerusalem, who wish to kill him, his overriding intention for appealing to Caesar is not so much self-preservation, but rather the preaching of the gospel. Only 3 days after arriving in Rome, Paul calls together the leaders of the Jews there and addresses them. Even though it is the Jews, his own people, who seek to put him to death, he still wishes to speak to them about the hope of Israel, as he says. It is on account of the hope of Israel that Paul has been arrested and kept in chains. Ever since his unprecedented conversion earlier in the book of Acts, where Jesus himself addresses him, he has been driven by a great desire to bring salvation to his own people. And as a devout Jew himself, he understands how the people think, and he knows how to appeal to them as a Jew. Paul is successful in convincing some of the Jews to come to faith in Jesus, while others reject his message and even react violently against him. And yet, despite the threats against his life and the persecution he has endured, he continues his work as an evangelist unabated. The Acts of the Apostles concludes with these words: Paul remained for 2 full years in his lodgings. He received all who came to him, and with complete assurance and with

Without hindrance, he proclaimed the kingdom of God and taught about the Lord Jesus Christ. From a narrative perspective, this seems like an abrupt ending to the story. After all, the story of St. Paul only seems to be heating up by the time we reach the end of the book of Acts. There is no mention of what happens after Paul's imprisonment. Is he finally found innocent by the Roman authorities and set free? Is he given up to the Jews in Jerusalem to be put to death? Do the Jews find him in Rome and finally take his life? None of these questions are answered in the text itself. We are simply told that Paul stayed in his lodgings in Rome for 2 years while he proclaimed the kingdom of God and taught about Jesus. Surely St. Luke, the author of the book of Acts and companion to St. Paul, would surely have known what happens to Paul after these 2 years. And yet that is not the most important detail to the author of the Acts of the Apostles. What is most important is the proclamation of the kingdom of God and the gospel of Jesus Christ. The book of Acts does not merely retell a historical narrative, but recalls the utter transformation of the apostles following their powerful encounter with the Holy Spirit, whether through the descent of the Holy Spirit at Pentecost in the upper room, or the extraordinary conversion of St. Paul. Above all else, the book of Acts encapsulates the holy single-mindedness of the apostles and of Paul, who desire the salvation of souls over and above their own self-preservation or their avoidance of suffering. This unorthodox way of concluding the book of Acts should hopefully fill the reader with a similar desire to be filled with the same Holy Spirit, a spirit that instills in us a desire to lay down our lives for the sake of the gospel and the proclamation of the kingdom of heaven. Today's first reading is a fitting way to conclude the season of Easter, during which the church has reflected upon the words and actions of the earliest Christian disciples who either knew Christ personally or had an extraordinary encounter with the risen Lord, like St. Paul. The Feast of Pentecost that we celebrate tomorrow is a reminder of that initial infusion of the Holy Spirit that sparked the church's millennia-long tradition of evangelization among the nations. It signals a renewal in our own dedication to the mission of the church according to our state in life and our commitment to make the Lord Jesus known throughout the world. The apostles were not so concerned with obtaining worldly power, greater worldly power, or political influence for themselves. Their primary objective was to preach the message of the gospel and to exemplify that message by their manner of living. They were not deterred by persecution or the threat of persecution. Neither were they shaken by the martyrdom of numerous Christians, including the apostles themselves. It was the love of God, as it had been infused into their souls by the Holy Spirit, that spurred them on and supported them in their efforts. It is this same Holy Spirit that continues to guide and to inspire the church today to remain faithful to the gospel of peace and to engage in the work of evangelization without recourse to coercion or violence. And we continue to look to the example of St. Paul and the apostles as models of evangelization and pray that the Holy Spirit might inspire Christians today to imitate their selfless service to God and to their neighbor.

0: With Our Lady of Hope, we rejoice in the resurrection of Jesus and ask the Father for all our needs.
1: That the power of the Holy Spirit be at work in the church for the spread of the gospel and the sanctification of God's people, we pray to the Lord. That the leaders of nations may unite in a worldwide effort to provide daily bread for those who are starving, we pray to the Lord. That those who find their pregnancy a difficult trial to bear may gain strength from the love of God, we pray to the Lord. For those who are threatened with unemployment, that through the intercession of Saint Joseph, they may find new means to support their families and dependents, we pray to the Lord. That our departed relatives and friends may soon be welcomed into the heavenly home prepared for them for all eternity, we pray to the Lord.
0: And we continue to join our Holy Father, Leo XIV, in praying for peace and justice throughout the world, for an end to all wars, and that nations may come together in the spirit of in the Holy Spirit, but especially for diplomacy and dialogue. We pray to the Lord. God of peace, who raised up from the dead the great shepherd of our souls, Jesus Christ, grant to us the graces we need to carry out your holy will. We make our prayer through Christ our Lord.

Pray, brothers and sisters, that my sacrifice and yours may be acceptable to God, the Almighty Father. May the Holy Spirit coming near, we pray, O Lord, prepare our minds for the divine sacrament, since the Spirit himself is the remission of all sins. Through Christ our Lord. Amen. The Lord.

nation, always and everywhere to give you thanks. Lord, Holy Father, Almighty and Eternal God, for the Lord Jesus, the King of glory, conqueror of sin and death, ascended to the highest heavens, and as the angels gazed in wonder, mediator between God and man, judge of the world and Lord of hosts, he ascended not to distance himself from our lowly state, but that we, his members, might be confident of following where he, our head and founder, has gone before. Therefore, overcome with paschal joy, every land, every people exalts in your praise. And even the heavenly powers with the angelic hosts sing together the unending hymn of your glory as they acclaim.

You are indeed holy, O Lord, and all you have created rightly gives you praise. For through your Son, our Lord Jesus Christ, by the power and working of the Holy Spirit, you give life to all things and make them holy, and you never cease to gather a people to yourself, so that from the rising of the sun to its setting, a pure sacrifice may be offered to your name. Therefore, O Lord, we humbly implore you, by the same Spirit, graciously make holy these gifts we have brought to you for consecration, that they may become the body and blood of your Son, our Lord Jesus Christ, at whose command we celebrate these mysteries. From the night he was betrayed, he himself took bread, and giving you thanks, he said the blessing, broke the bread, and gave it to his disciples, saying, "Take this, all of you, and eat of it, for this is my body, which will be given up for you."

In a similar way, when supper was ended, he took the chalice, and giving you thanks, he said the blessing, and gave the chalice to his disciples, saying, "Take this, all of you, and drink from it, for this is the chalice of my blood, the blood of the new and eternal covenant, which will be poured out for you and for many for the forgiveness of sins. Do this in memory of me."

Therefore, O Lord, as we celebrate the memorial of the saving passion of your Son, his wondrous resurrection and ascension into heaven, and as we look forward to his second coming, we offer you in thanksgiving this holy and living sacrifice. Look, we pray, upon the oblation of your church, and recognizing the sacrificial victim, by whose death you will to reconcile us to yourself, grant that we who are nourished by the body and blood of your Son and filled with his Holy Spirit may become one body, one spirit in Christ. May he make of us an eternal offering to you, so that we may obtain an inheritance with your elect, especially with the most blessed Virgin Mary, Mother of God, with blessed Joseph, her spouse, with your blessed apostles and glorious martyrs, with Saints Francis and Clare, and with all the saints on whose constant intercession in your presence we rely for unfailing help. May the sacrifice of our reconciliation, we pray, O Lord, advance the peace and salvation of all the world. Be pleased to confirm in faith and charity your Pilgrim Church on earth, with your servant Leo, our Pope, and Stephen, our Bishop, the order of bishops, all the clergy, and the entire people you have gained for your own. Listen graciously to the prayers of this family whom you have summoned before you. In your compassionate, merciful Father, gather to yourself all your children scattered throughout the world. To our departed brothers and sisters, and to all who were pleasing to you at their passing from this life, give kind admittance to your kingdom. There we hope to enjoy forever the fullness of your glory through Christ our Lord, through whom you bestow on the world all that is good.

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0: Behold the Lamb of God. Behold him who takes away the sins of the world. Blessed are those called to the supper of the Lamb.
1: Lord, I am not worthy that you should enter my house.

0: The Holy Spirit will glorify me, for he will take from what is mine and declare it to you, says the Lord. Alleluia.
1: For those who cannot now receive Jesus in the Blessed Sacrament, we offer the following prayer. O my sweet Savior, Jesus Christ, thou art my sovereign good, the fountain of all good, my God and my all. What a blessing it would be for me, could I at this moment possess thee in my heart, and there render thee my praise, and lay before thee my necessities, and share in the graces thou bestowest on those who really receive thee. O come to me, dear Lord, in spirit, and take full possession of my heart and of my soul. To thee I give my memory, that thou mayest always dwell in my thoughts, my understanding, that it may ever be engaged in contemplating thy love and goodness, and my will, that thou mayest direct it to the keeping of thy holy law. To thee I give my whole self, O my Jesus. Make me to be ever thine. May the virtue of thy divine sacrament increase my faith, fortify my hope, purify my charity, and fill my heart with thy love. O let me be thine, and thou mine, from henceforth and forever, and grant that nothing in life or death may ever separate me from thee any more. Amen.

0: Let us pray. Hear in your compassion our prayers, O Lord, that as we have been brought from things of the past to new mysteries, so with former ways left behind, we may be made new in holiness of mind. Through Christ our Lord. Dominus vobiscum. Benedicat vos omnipotens Deus, Pater et Filius et Spiritus Sanctus.
1: Amen.
0: Ite missa est.

0: Of the heavens.
1: Cast in on Satan, and all the evil spirits who prowl about the world seeking your own souls. Amen.

0: care for vocations. God our Father, who wills that all men be saved and come to the knowledge of your truth, we beg you to send laborers into your harvest and grant them grace to speak your word with all boldness, so that your word may spread and be glorified, and all nations may know you, the only God, and him whom you have sent, Jesus Christ, your Son, our Lord. Amen. Our Lady, Queen of the Americas, Mary, Mother of the Franciscan Missionaries of the Eternal Word, pray for us.
1: I turned from a recreational drug user to a drug addict. That took me to my knees. I lost a family, almost two families. I lost friends. Now that I'm back in the Catholic Church, I'm a new person. I love it. I love it. My heart's there. I took communion after 18 years, and the rest of the Mass, I sat and cried. God restored my life. God restored my family. God restored my love.
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3: I was reading the life of the saints, and I was fascinated by the quotation from Saint Cyprian of Carthage. It gives a profound truth against jealousy. He says, "Jealousy is the root of all evils, the source of all disasters, the nursery of sins, the substance of transgressions. From it, hatred rises, animosity proceeds from it. Jealousy inflames avarice. Jealousy incites ambition when one sees another more exalted in honors." You see, one who is envious of another person is a terrible situation to be. I want you to celebrate others. Delight in their joy. Mourn in their pains. That's the way of the saints. God love you. God bless you.

The deeply Catholic spirit of Brideshead Revisited was encapsulated by its author, Evelyn Waugh. The novel's theme was, he wrote, the operation of divine grace on a group of diverse but closely connected characters. He added that such a theme was perhaps presumptuously large, but I make no apology for it. The very title of the novel offers a clue to its supernatural identity. Brideshead, the name of a stately manor house, the home of an aristocratic and dysfunctional Catholic family, is clearly symbolic. The bride's head being the bridegroom, a signifier for Christ himself. Brideshead Revisited is therefore Christ Revisited. The paradox at the novel's providential heart is that happiness depends on the acceptance of suffering. It is only in such acceptance that health, healing, and suffering can be united in a triune synthesis known as holiness. It is this wisdom that Waugh weaves with the invisible thread of grace which he evokes. It is this wisdom that answers the riddle

0: of happiness that Bryce Head Revisited set out to answer.
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the glory of God is man fully alive. True life, however, is found in beholding and adoring the face of Christ. For he is the image of the invisible God. And in whom shall we see the face of Christ, if not in our persecuted brothers, faithfully enduring all manner of hardships for the love of God? This is their testimony. If we live for the Lord. And if we die for the Lord. The entire purpose of the Christian on earth is nothing else but to be ever preparing for death. Only what has died can be raised to the new life. We do not fear those who kill the body, but cannot kill the soul. We fear the Lord and give him the praise, for the hour of his judgment has come. Fall down before him who made heaven and earth. For the Lord hears the poor and does not despise his prisoners. Precious in the sight of the Lord is the death of his saints. These are the ones who follow the Lamb wherever he goes. They stand untainted before the throne of God. No lie was found on their lips. They are blameless. The time of the harvest has come, and these have been ransomed from mankind as the first fruits for God and the Lamb. They came out of the great tribulation and have washed their robes and made them white in the blood of the Lamb. And God will wipe every tear from their eyes.